0: I'm Ryan Knowles. Clear skies out there, 22 degrees. Your full forecast is coming up. First, your top stories. We're hearing from an Ottawa mother after an Uber Eats driver allegedly made repeated attempts to contact her 12-year-old daughter. The mother, who did not want to be identified, says her daughter ordered Uber Eats during a sleepover with a friend after midnight on August 3rd. During the drop-off, the man allegedly asked for her daughter's phone number to verify it was her and said she looked, quote, very mature. Later that night, the man returned and left a paper bag at the front door.
1: Somebody was knocking on the door and rang the doorbell, and they found that there was a brown paper bag that said her name was addressed to her and said, from your secret admirer, and it had candy in it.
0: The family then installed security cameras, and 2 weeks later, they say footage captured an older man leaving another package with a $20 bill, candy, and his phone number. Her daughter identified him as the delivery driver, and they discovered the same white car had passed by their home in Kanata multiple times in the overnight hours. Ottawa police are now investigating, and in a statement, Uber says the delivery person's access to the app has been removed. Meantime, Canada-U.S. Trade Minister Dominic LeBlanc says his team is very close to finalizing a new deal with the Americans. Several Canadian officials were back in Washington today, meeting with their U.S. counterparts for about 3 hours. Details of the proposed agreement are still unclear, but three sources tell CTV News there are reductions to sectoral tariffs against Canada, though they could not confirm exact numbers. Hugh Williams is the national spokesperson for the Canadian Automobile Dealers Association. He says even if the tariffs on autos are reduced from 25 to 15%, it would make a big difference.
2: 25 to 15 is a big drop down, but it's even greater than that when you consider the calculation for American content. A lot of the vehicles produced in Canada have 50% U.S. content, so it starts to become about a 7.5% tariff. And again, depending on the mechanics of how you move on that, that could be as low as 3%.
0: U.S. President Donald Trump delayed 50% tariffs on a long list of Canadian goods so a deal can be finalized. The deadline, as of now, is Saturday at midnight. And while it appears provinces will return U.S. alcohol to the shelves as part of this trade deal, many say they still won't be buying it. CTV's Heather Wright has more.
3: Last year, every Canadian province pulled American booze from store shelves in response to tariffs imposed by U.S. President Donald Trump. Those bans remain in place everywhere except Alberta and Saskatchewan. But as part of trade negotiations, Prime Minister Mark Carney has asked the provinces to resume selling American alcohol as a sign of good faith. Manitoba's premier says his province will oblige as part of a trade deal, but he has advice for consumers.
4: Leave it there. If we put the booze back on the shelves, don't buy it. Let it sit.
3: It's advice many Canadians seem prepared to follow.
5: I buy Canadian. I don't buy American. Well, I won't be buying American booze at all.
6: We don't have to buy it.
3: Others, though, more willing to begin purchasing American alcohol again.
6: Because they have good wines.
7: If they have a good bourbon, why not?
0: While a poll done by Polera shows the booze ban is supported by about 80% of Canadians in the provinces where it's currently in place, roughly half say they would also support lifting the ban as part of a trade deal. And Ottawa police say 17 people have been arrested in connection with investigations involving shoplifting at a Lower Town business this summer. Police won't say which one, only that it's on Rideau Street, east of King Edward. Officers were there between July 12th and August 18th in response to concerns about retail theft. Businesses are encouraged to report theft-related incidents and suspicious activity. It's a new way to join the conversation. Have your say with the CFRA talkback button on the iHeartRadio app. From the CTV Weather Center, partly cloudy overnight, a low of 11 degrees. Beautiful day tomorrow, sunny skies, a high of 25, it'll feel like 28. Sunny Saturday, a high of 27, but we are expecting rain in the evening. More showers on Sunday, a high of 22. That is the latest from the CTV Newsroom. I'm Ryan Knowles. 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

0: we do, is very much informed by that opportunity to get up in front of people and play, to actually entertain people. This country gave us the opportunity to learn how to not suck in an empty bar on a Tuesday night somewhere, and actually to turn a Tuesday night into Saturday for some people that were in there. And it's funny, you come back on your way back and the place is full because the word's gotten around, because it's a great night out. You know, it's the power of music. Not just coming from the stage, but to turn your frown upside down and have a great night, you know? So that's always my takeaway with it. There are young bands out there. This is a great incubator for music. And there's no better way to enjoy music, than in a live environment. You know, it's where you really, you know, and I experienced that on that last tour, you know, like there, you know, the proscenium between the band and the audience disappears and you're all in it together. And I've said it a number of times this morning, but, you know, Gord would drop a line in the middle of the song and everyone else is singing along with it. You know, we're all in it together. And that's what I love about the live performance. And again, that's something that we do really well in this country. We need to do everything in our power to nurture that. And it starts with you and me and going to see the, you know, wherever, if you have a local live club, which are becoming few and far between, going there on a Tuesday night and having a couple beers and seeing the band, you know, and yeah, all the guys I know in the music industry would do the same thing. It's an important thing.
1: It's great that you say that. The proscenium is the wall between the stage and the audience. And I have a piece that I wrote, Gord, that's about, I got asked once, well, how do you know it's love? And, the piece I wrote was, well, you know, it's love when time disappears.
0: Yeah.
1: And so it sounds very much like what you're saying, is that the minute the proscenium disappears, the wall between us, that's when you know it's love. And
0: yeah,
1: it's a beautiful thing. Well, Gord, thank you for what you've done for me.
0: I appreciate that.
1: I don't believe I'm an authority to say this, but on behalf of Canadians, thank you for the music as always. High five and a good shift on that one, champ.
0: Yeah.
1: And I truly hope that on the 10th anniversary of the Tragic Lips final show, that you get a little time with Gord, because I think we all will.
0: I appreciate that, and I most certainly will. And I appreciate you saying that. It's awesome.
1: Gord Sinclair, Tragically Hip, 10th anniversary tonight of their final show that we all watched on TV. And I remember that moment like it was yesterday. I can see the colors. I remember the vibe, and they were so comfortable watching that show. Amazing stuff. Shane Hewitt and The Night Shift, thank you to the Tragically Hip for putting that together. It's great to see Gord Sinclair again. We'll be right back.
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12: Good evening. I'm Ryan Knowles. Partly cloudy and 20 degrees out there. Your full forecast is coming up. First, your top stories. Well, an Ottawa mother is speaking out after several alleged incidents involving an Uber Eats driver this month. The mother, who did not want to be identified, says the man returned to her home multiple times to drop off bags filled with treats and money for her 12-year-old daughter. CTV's Katie Griffin has more.
8: Without her knowing, this woman's 12-year-old daughter ordered Uber Eats during a sleepover with a friend after midnight August 3rd.
9: The delivery driver dropped it off, and then about an hour later, somebody was knocking on the door and rang the doorbell, and they found that there was a brown paper bag that said her name was addressed to her and said, "From your secret admirer," and it had candy in it.
8: They didn't know who it was from, but installed security cameras the next night. Then almost 2 weeks later, on August 16th,
9: we found another package that was addressed to her with a phone number on it. And we looked at our cameras and we saw that it was an older man.
8: Her daughter identified him as the delivery driver and discovered the same white car had passed by their home in Kanata multiple times in the overnight hours.
12: In a statement, Uber says the delivery person's access to the app has been removed. Ottawa police are now investigating. Meantime, Canadian and American trade negotiators held extensive talks in Washington again today as they work to finalize a new agreement. Canada-U.S. Trade Minister Dominic LeBlanc telling reporters today that both sides are, quote, very close. CTV's Mike Locatour has more.
13: LeBlanc and Canadian negotiators held their longest session of talks with their American counterparts thus far. The meeting lasted 3 hours and included the Prime Minister's Chief of Staff, Marc-André Blanchard, while Canada's Ambassador to the U.S., Mark Wiseman, was only in there for the first hour of the discussions. LeBlanc said little at the conclusion of the conversation, but he tried to reassure Canadians.
14: We're very close. We continue to make progress, and we're going to stay here and do the work that's necessary until we get to that point.
13: The three sources tell CTV News that there are reductions in Section 232 tariffs on the table as part of the agreement, but it's unclear how far those levies would go down. It would affect industries like steel, aluminum, and autos.
12: U.S. President Donald Trump delayed 50% tariffs on a long list of Canadian goods so a deal could be finalized. The deadline as of now is Saturday at midnight. In other news, a former hotel in downtown Ottawa will open as a new transitional housing complex. The city of Ottawa purchased a property on O'Connor Street for $45 million with investments from all three levels of government to provide housing for families experiencing homelessness. Here's CTV's Peter Sperling with comment from city officials.
15: The city purchased a former downtown hotel located at 377 O'Connor Street, able to accommodate about 125 families experiencing homelessness.
16: So this is really for newcomer families, families in Ottawa who may have destabilized. Really what we're looking for is anybody who needs those supports.
15: The city says only minor construction was required to get it ready.
17: It was kind of a once-in-a-lifetime opportunity. This was not just a hotel, but it was a suite hotel, which meant it had kitchen facilities, you know, the kind of space that is much more conducive to housing a family for several months at a time.
15: Spacious suites, a new welcome center in the lobby, laundry facilities, and common areas for families to feel more at home.
12: The facility will open in October. And the Nostalgia Music Festival kicked off in Ottawa yesterday at LeBreton Flats. The event showcases professional tribute bands featuring music from the 70s, 80s, and 90s. This year's lineup includes tribute artists Classic Elton, Sound of Sting, Aeroforce, and lots more. Proceeds from the festival's 50-50 raffle will go toward Ronald McDonald House, Ottawa. The event runs until Sunday. It's a new way to join the conversation. Have your say with the CFRA Talkback button on the iHeartRadio app. From the CTV Weather Center, partly cloudy overnight, a low of 11 degrees. Sunny tomorrow, back up to a high of 25, feeling like 28. Sunny on Saturday, a high of 27, though we are expecting showers in the evening. More rain Sunday, a high of 22. That is the latest from the CTV Newsroom. I'm Ryan Knowles. 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
1: Throwback Thursday, Ed Conroy is here, RetroOntario.com, writer of the Imagination book. It's fantastic. It's about Canadian TV, kids TV, and so much more. A Retro Ontario on the socials, too. Hi, Ed.
20: Hi, Shane.
1: Well, Ed, 2016, Throwback Thursday, Tragically Hip. Can you believe it's been 10 years since the final show of those guys as a band?
20: You know, you hit me with these anniversaries, and it feels like 2 weeks ago, man. I can't believe it's 10 years.
1: Well, that's what I said to Gord Sinclair. I was like, well, it feels like yesterday. Feels like a lifetime ago.
20: Mm-hmm. Mm-hmm.
1: He brought up a really great point where he said, it's funny how a song can take you back to one place. That's one of the cool gifts about music, and that's one of the things that, for him, back in the day. And I said to Gord, I said, you know, it really just ended so perfectly. And he said a couple of times that he wished it could just keep going. He felt like he could keep going forever. In hindsight of all that, very rarely do we see anything finish as cleanly unified family style as the Tragically Hip's final concert did.
20: No, it's, you know, when you're talking about the arts, whether it's bands or filmmakers or writers, it is very, very hard, almost impossible, I would say, to create a body of work that has a beginning, a middle, and an end, right? Because fate, you could get hit by a bus tomorrow and you leave all this work unfinished. With bands, my goodness, I mean, I remember the Rolling Stones in 1989, Steel Wheels, or as they called it, Gray Wheels tour. You know, that was supposed to be it. That was the last time. And it just keeps going and going, and there's a reason why. There's a money reason why. There's those rock stars. It's part of their DNA to perform. They could be multi millionaires. They can't just go chill out in their mansion. They got to be in front of an audience. So they can't stop. They can't help themselves. But when fate, as cruel as it is, strikes down somebody and gives them advance warning so they can wrap it up, as was the case with Gord Downey and the Hip, it's remarkable.
1: Yeah, it's so true. We know the things that have not ended well when it comes to entertainment generally, like the Seinfelds of the world, did not end well. Is there anything that comes to mind that did end particularly well for you? Big Bang Theory ended pretty well.
20: I mean, yeah, in terms of television, we've been pretty lucky, I would say, this millennium with programs, I would say, like Breaking Bad had a really great ending. Sopranos had a really good ending. Mad Men had a fantastic ending. I mean,
1: Ted Lasso was quite possibly the perfect TV show for that.
20: But it's coming back now.
1: Until they started it again.
20: Yeah, right. And that's always the temptation, right? Is to put the band back together one more time, squeeze one more thing, and so many things. I mean, can you imagine, Shane, if they had never made another Star Wars movie after Return of the Jedi? It would be the most revered trilogy of movies, but it's been so sullied now. And it just continues to be sullied by greed, really.
1: Mm-hmm. Yeah, and I even feel bad saying ending so perfectly, because everybody lost, you know, Gord Downey and their dude, right? Like everyone. So it's not so perfectly, but under the circumstances, I think it's probably.
20: Yeah, I think as a band and as a discography and a body of work, that was a perfect beginning and a middle and an end. Mm-hmm. And you know who talks about this quite a bit, and he gets a lot of flack for it, is the film director Quentin Tarantino.
1: Mm-hmm.
20: Because he makes a big deal about he only is going to make one more movie, because he thinks that 10, the number 10, is the perfect place to end it, because too many film directors stayed way past their best by date, right? And mm-hmm. and their movies become more and more kind of weak, in his words. And you know, he gets flack, but I think there is something to that. If you can plan that out, and yeah, we're talking about fate and illness striking somebody down. But it wasn't so sudden that they were able to craft the final chapter of that band. And I think that puts them right on the right on Mount Olympus of Canadian bands. And it will be very difficult for anybody to ever come near that.
1: I would agree. I would agree. Do you have a favorite Tragically Hip album or song or album or wherever that went?
20: Oh, I do. the I guess the second album or the third album, depending on if you consider that first one an album, Road Apples. Road Apples was the very first CD that I ever bought.
1: Oh, was it really?
20: I bought a hi-fi sound system, a CD player. I worked at the CNE, the Canadian National Exhibition, one summer, saved up all my pennies, bought a sound system, and as a demo, I bought Road Apples. And so no matter how many times I hear that, you know, that riff on Little Bones, it takes me right back to just blasting my first sound system, so...
1: There's so many songs, and I described to Gord in our chat that I knew the Tragically Hip. I knew the sort of the party, the bar songs, right? You knew the bar songs, New Orleans is Sinking and all those things. But I truly discovered the Tragically Hip with Poets.
20: Mm.
1: And I said to him, I said, I remember Cambrian College. It was I was working radio in Sudbury, and we were doing like the indoctrination day where everyone shows up for the first time. They had a DJ set up there, and that's what we were doing, and the big PA and stuff like that. And I remember my buddy playing Poets, and I had never heard it that way before. I'd only ever heard it on the radio because it had just come out, and but I heard it on that big PA, and I went, oh, what is this? And that's really what got me into it. And it was soon after that, of course, then the more poetic side happened. And then by luck, I worked in Brockville on 103.7. And then, of course, we were at AJ's Hangar all the time in Kingston. And it was a Jim Cuddy show that Gord Sinclair and everybody was there for, and all their circle of friends to watch the show. And so that's when it started to become real life. And it, just like you described, like when you hear... like the very first like note of those songs, it immediately takes me to that place.
20: Yeah.
1: But isn't that what nostalgia and history is really all about?
20: Absolutely. But I think there are certain acts that almost, it's almost supernatural, and the Tragically Hip have that. And I'd say there's probably at least one or two or maybe even three tracks on every single one of their albums that has the ability to do that. Mm. Even if you don't like those songs, even if you don't like that band, you will hear those tracks, and you know, they play them a lot, thank goodness, and it will transport you to 88 or 91 or 96 or whatever it was. And it's so crazy we're having this conversation, because literally a couple hours ago I was driving on a country road, and a Tragically Hip song came on, and it took me right back. And so, I mean, that is beautiful. That's a beautiful thing. And I think, you know, I mentioned the Stones earlier. They're still... You know, they're still going. That seems so surreal. But it absolutely has, I think, kind of dulled some of the power that their music used to have.
1: Yeah. Yeah, I would agree. I would agree. It'll be interesting to see what happens now. Rebroadcasts and stuff of the 10th anniversary of that show. It was the show itself, the Canadians watched. Canadians came together to watch. And I think Canadians were stunned to see how electric it was. And at the same time, it was so casual and so comfortable and so just guys hanging out. I think that their character and clarity in the moment was on full display, their love for each other, because they were just doing it together. And that part was wild to me. I think I can picture it in my mind. I can't picture any concerts really in my mind. That one, even though I watched it on TV, I can clearly see it.
20: Goosebumps, man. Goosebumps just hearing you describe it.
1: All right, Tragically Hip, 2016. It's 10 years since their last show together. Gord Downie passing away shortly after. And that's what we celebrate, the music of the Canadian band. And I think that that's probably a great way to put it. Ed Conroy, RetroOntario.com. Thanks, brother.
20: Cheers, my friend.
0: 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Mariska Hargitay hosts the award show that could see history in the making. 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
1: Entertainment is Broken is Richard Carlos's podcast that you can get online. It's got a lot to listen to. It doesn't really get old because there's so many stories on there to give it a go. Plus the iHeart Talk Radio Network on the weekends. And you're jazzed. What? Wait.
5: Well, it's crazy that Entertainment is Broken. We took the summer off and, we're getting, as many, if not more downloads, which means that new people have discovered it since we've been off. Than as we were getting when we were making new episodes.
1: Wow. So it sounds like you're replaceable is what you're saying.
5: Maybe so.
1: Not the case. RichardKraus.ca is the best place to get connected with all of these things. Nice, easy way. One stop shop. How you doing, brother? You doing good?
5: Yeah. It's just winding down the summer. I mean, I tend to think of things in terms of movies. So the movie summer is winding down. We're into the dog days now. Some good movies out and around still coming. But what this means is that I'll be sliding into the Toronto International Film Festival soon. So I've already started working on that, even though it doesn't start for another 20 days or so.
1: Yeah. Fall shows, yeah. Fall movies, festivals, time to ramp things up just a little bit. There was an auction, Richard, recently for some of Colonel Sanders' stuff. And like bow ties.
5: Yeah.
1: Clip-on bow ties, in fact. But there was a notebook. And in that notebook was a list of 11 herbs and spices. Now, it didn't say that it was a recipe, but it did list 11 separate things, kind of like they talk about for the recipe, sold for like $30,000 just for the notebook.
5: I can tell you, I used to work at a Kentucky Fried Chicken. One of my first jobs when I was a teenager was as a fry cook at a KFC. And, we had no idea what was in the 11 herbs and spices. We used to get big bags of it that were just marked herbs and spices. Nothing else, no ingredients, nothing. And that's what we had to use. And there were very specific ways of using it and, you know, very specific temperatures and all that kind of stuff. I learned a lot while I was working there. I haven't eaten it so much since then, only because back in those days, they had an all-you-can-eat while you were working thing going on. And I was like 15 years old and hungry all the time. So I ate a lot of KFC then.
1: There are some mock recipes online. Doesn't mean they're great, but there are some mock recipes online. Anyway, KFC is in your entertainment news.
5: It is. So KFC, Kentucky Fried Chicken, and the French wine brand La Ville Fermée are opening Coco Van, a limited edition pop-up kind of thing, a wine bar pairing fried chicken with wine. And it will be over the next couple of weeks in England. And La Ville Fermée has become widely known as the chicken wine because it has a big chicken on its label. You've probably seen it at the liquor store. And eventually, a couple of years ago, it became such a thing that they actually put out a limited edition where they just called themselves chicken wine for a couple of months, which was very successful. So now KFC and they are going to combine forces. You'll have to go to England to enjoy this, but tickets are only £15. You get 90 minutes. There are limited walk-in spaces available, but you're going to eat fried chicken, you're going to drink French wine, and it sounds like kind of a blast. I think KFC has done such a great job in recent years of marketing themselves. They've had like fire logs that you can buy that make your home smell like Kentucky Fried Chicken. They've got all sorts of cool stuff like that, and this is just the latest one.
1: Very cool. I have to tell you, I love the Twitter account because they follow the Spice Girls and other herbs.
5: Yeah,
1: it's genius.
5: Yeah, it is genius.
1: Okay, who doesn't like a little bit of merch when you go shopping for the chicken? And you gotta love it too. Bucket of chicken, best the day after. Okay, next on the list, let's actually dig into the movies and the projects.
5: All right. Well, Harrison Ford is coming back as Indiana Jones, and so This is kind of exciting news. He's 84 years old, but this was announced at a thing called D23, which is a big Disney convention that's happening in, or that happens in Anaheim, California. And I've been to this thing and it is wild. It's where they unveil all the new movies that are coming out over the next year or so. There's, you know, footage you'll never see anywhere else. I got taken behind the scenes and was able to use this really cool camera, that can place anything in context of like a comic background. So they would supply these backdrops and then I would shoot scenes with people and it would place them inside the comic backdrop. Very cool. Anyway, Harrison Ford showed up at this thing and said, I'm going to be Indiana Jones again, but it's not going to be another film. He's 84. He's working a great deal in television now, and I don't know that he really wants to commit himself to making a movie here. So instead, he's coming to Walt Disney World. There's going to be a new ride called Indiana Jones and the Myth of the Jade Serpent, and he's going to be doing the voices, and I'm sure there'll be some filmed aspects of him as Indiana Jones. And you take this crazy ride, and this one, from what I understand, is kind of a revamp of one of their dinosaur exhibits that was there for a long time, where you kind of take a ride through dinosaur history. And Harrison Ford will be your guide for that.
1: That's fascinating. I think it would be really cool to do it. And then, of course, you got Harrison Ford hanging out with you. If he'd go on the ride with you, that'd be even better.
5: I had a coffee with him one time. I've hosted a couple of events with Harrison Ford, and I was told that he doesn't like to work with people that he's not met before. So the film company, I was going to host something with him in Toronto, flew me to Los Angeles and put me up in a very nice hotel, and they said, just wait for Harrison Ford to call. And so I waited the first day in my room thinking he would call, and he didn't. I waited the second day in the restaurant, and I got to say to the person at the front desk, Harrison Ford may be calling for me. So just when he does, let me know.
1: That's worth it right there.
5: Yeah, he did not call. Called on the third day. We went, had a coffee, 10 minutes, in and out. He goes, yeah, you'll do. Fine. Boom.
1: You'll do.
5: Yeah, do the shows in Toronto. And he might not have said exactly those words, but it was something like that. And then during the shows in Toronto, he was fantastic. And my late mother-in-law was a huge Harrison Ford fan, so I installed her in the very front row at one of these things. And as I was walking out to the stage, I said, you know, is there anything you want me to say about you out there? And, you know, he made a joke and I said, well, just, call me, beloved and intelligent and I'll do that for you. So I get out there and I do the thing. Then I bring out Harrison Ford and he steps up the stage and says, hey, I'm just so thrilled to be here in Toronto working with the beloved Richard Krause, the most intelligent film critic in Canada, .. And I thought he did it and it was awesome.
1: That's amazing.
5: Yeah.
1: That must have cost us. It's a pretty good endorsement, I would say, yeah.
5: Well, it's a joke, but yeah, it was fun.
1: Still a good endorsement. That's fun. Okay, quickly, we've only got about a minute here, but after you die, are people going to take advantage of you? A terrible, dark thing happening, and Robin Williams' kids are fighting back.
5: Yeah, they are. So the comedian, late comedian's Instagram page has been dormant for about 12 years now. Now his three children are bringing it back because there's so much AI slop out there featuring Robin Williams that they're creating a place that is only what they want it to be, which is authentic and real clips of their father. So they have revived their father's Instagram account, and they're just going to make sure that everything that's on there has no even, you know, faint sniff of AI to it. And I'm glad. I mean, it's a small thing, but, you know, it's a fairly significant thing to do in the fight against the internet and all our social media being just overwhelmed by AI slop. So I'm happy to see this. I hope more actors do it.
1: Robin Williams' Instagram account is back live for bad reasons, but it's back live as they fight back. Okay, richardkrause.ca. Get connected with Richard. Coming up for you next, booze and reviews. Rich is going to be our host, review a movie, and make us some drinks.
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0: What would you think about that?
1: No, the point of a car is what? Speed and convenience to get you from point A to point B. If the car does not turn on and starts moving, what's the point of the car?
0: Yeah. Apparently it's advertising dollars.
1: Blech.
0: That's what the conversation was about with Tony Chapman, how BMW slid a Spider-Man commercial onto the screens of their cars.
2: BMW a few years ago tried, if you remember, they'd already installed heated seats, but for you to unlock them, you're going to pay a monthly fee for it. And the people was a backlash. Wasn't that many years ago that Apple gave everybody a copy of the new U2 album? And it blew up in their face because there's people going, just because I bought your car or your device doesn't mean you have the right to populate it and monetize it outside of your core lane. And I think that's what the backlash is at BMW going, well, they said, well, people have to agree to press to watch the ad. That's not the case. You're still getting a message from BMW and Spider-Man and going, that's not what I paid for. I didn't pay for you the rights to start creating advertising commercials. So before you start your car, you got to watch these three ads. You know,
0: So backwards, Tony. Like, it's all so backwards. Like, okay, so if you went to somebody, okay. I'm getting mad now. Okay, so cable, back in the day. You know, we started paying a lot for cable back in the day. All of a sudden, Netflix comes along, no commercials, choose your show. Now what do we have? Well, now you have to pay more if you don't want the commercials that get inserted on your Amazon Prime, right? Now we have to pay extra. Yeah. And so now the commercials are getting inserted always. And so it's like, okay, well, wait a second. Maybe the original deal wasn't so bad after all. But I'm paying for your service and I get it at a discount. You're making money off the ads to supplement my fees, in theory. But in this case, I own it. It's mine. I bought it. Mm-hmm. And if you came to me or came to somebody and said, tell you what, we're going to run ads in your car. You make the money too, and it'll help pay for your car. That's a good deal, right? Not the case. Full conversation, Shane Hewitt and the Night Shift. Three things we learned today. 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
14: Good evening. I'm Ryan Knowles. Partly cloudy, 20 degrees. Your full forecast is coming up. First, your top stories. We're hearing from an Ottawa mother after an Uber Eats driver allegedly made repeated attempts to contact her 12-year-old daughter. The mother, who did not want to be identified, says her daughter ordered Uber Eats during a sleepover with a friend after midnight on August 3rd. During the drop-off, the man allegedly asked for her daughter's phone number to verify it was her and said she looked very mature. Later that night, the man returned and left a paper bag at the front door.
15: Somebody was knocking on the door and rang the doorbell, and they found that there was a brown paper bag that said her name was addressed to her and said, "From your secret admirer," and it had candy in it.
14: The family then installed security cameras, and 2 weeks later, they say footage captured an older man leaving another package with a $20 bill, candy, and his phone number. Her daughter identified him as the delivery driver, and they discovered the same white car had passed by their home in Kanata multiple times in the overnight hours. Ottawa police are now investigating, and in a statement, Uber says the delivery person's access to the app has been removed. Meantime, Canada-U.S. Trade Minister Dominic LeBlanc says his team is very close to finalizing a new deal with the Americans. Several Canadian officials were back in Washington today, meeting with their U.S. counterparts for about 3 hours. Details of the proposed agreement are still unclear, but three sources tell CTV News there are reductions to sectoral tariffs against Canada, though they could not confirm exact numbers. Hugh Williams is the national spokesperson for the Canadian Automobile Dealers Association. He says even if the tariffs on autos are reduced from 25 to 15%, it would make a big difference.
7: 25 to 15 is a big drop down, but it's even greater than that when you consider the calculation for American content. A lot of the vehicles produced in Canada have 50% U.S. content, so it starts to become about a 7.5% tariff. And again, depending on the mechanics of how you move on that, that could be as low as 3%.
14: U.S. President Donald Trump delayed 50% tariffs on a long list of Canadian goods so a deal can be finalized. The deadline, as of now, is Saturday at midnight. In other news, Ontario Provincial Police say one person is dead after a transport truck crossed the median on Highway 401 and collided with another vehicle. The crash happened near County Road 2 between Gananoque and the Thousand Islands Bridge at around 10 o'clock last night. CTV's Dylan Dyson has more.
8: Jacob Castleman says he was driving home with his family when he witnessed the events.
13: There was a transport in the passing lane, and all of a sudden he swerved through the grass median, flipped on his side, and then slid into oncoming traffic.
8: Police say the transport hit one vehicle, killing the person inside. Two people were inside the transport truck. Both were taken to hospital with non-life-threatening injuries.
13: I've never seen something like that happen right in front of my eyes. My daughters were shaken up, and we were all sort of shaken up.
8: Police have not identified the victim and say no charges have been laid at this time. Dylan Dyson, CTV News, Gananoque.
14: And Ottawa police say 17 people have been arrested in connection with investigations involving shoplifting at a Lower Town business this summer. Police won't say which one, only that it's on Rideau Street, east of King Edward. Officers were there between July 12th and August 18th in response to concerns about retail theft. Businesses are encouraged to report theft-related incidents and suspicious activity. It's a new way to join the conversation. Have your say with the CFRA talkback button on the iHeartRadio app. From the CTV Weather Center, partly cloudy overnight. Temperatures will drop to a low of 11 degrees. Sunny tomorrow, high of 25, feeling like 28. Sunny Saturday, a high of 27, though we are expecting rain in the evening. More showers on Sunday, a high of 22. That is the latest from the CTV Newsroom. I'm Ryan Knowles. Have a good evening.
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0: UFOs, UAPs, conversation with Nathan Radke. He had a UFO. It was an unidentified floating object that he talked about. Haven't heard that one before. And Chrissy Newton is here to help us talk about UFOs. Now, we can talk about all kinds of things, the evidence around it, all of it. Being Chrissy Newton is a great way to get connected with Chrissy on the socials. And here's the thing. I'm not sure that everybody's taking this very seriously. There's an entire orbit of community that is all over all of this. There's the conspiracy people that are looking for evidence of aliens. There are the people who just want answers. There's the anti-government people that are on this. And then there's the, yeah, I don't believe anything that comes out of this government sort of thing. And there has been like a ton of information that has come out. And really, it's too bad because everyone waited for so long. And I'm not sure everyone takes it seriously. Now, Chrissy Newton is writer and podcaster with The Debrief. And so, Chrissy, when we look at this stuff, am I wrong, do you think, of feeling disappointed that more people aren't really, like, this stuff should really be in a lot of the conversation always, no?
16: You would hope so, right? I don't think you're wrong at all. I think that people aren't taking it seriously because they don't take the administration seriously. So a lot of people are thinking that these UFO file dumps are covering up things like, you know, the Epstein files and really, you know, talking about the conflicts that are happening around the world that the United States is part of. So there's a lot going on the other side of our border that needs to be taken seriously, so people feel that these UFO dumps are just kind of passing time while we hopefully maybe potentially forget about those other conflicts.
0: Well, and isn't that the case, right? I would say that it's probably safe to assume that the timing of the releases is very well timed politically. A great distraction from what's going on, the shell game of look over here in politics. Do you want to talk about the American side or do you want to talk about the Canadian side? Which way do you feel like you want to go with this? Because I feel like there's plenty for both.
16: Well, and both things can remain true, right? You can have really good UFO documents, and then you can also have an administration that is, you know, we're all a little bit wary about, right? So, and they could be doing it for timing purposes, but it doesn't mean that the information that's within those file dumps aren't actually good. And so we're seeing that majority of these file dumps in the first, we're in the fifth tranche now, have actually been pretty wonderful. The only thing that they lack is full analysis, and that's unfortunate because the Aero Office needs to do that, and that's what the American taxpayers pay for that government to do, and they're not doing it well, unfortunately. And so that's the real challenge that we're getting in. The analysis isn't wonderful, but we are seeing the footage, and so it's leaving, you know, civilian researchers to be able to look into this information themselves, which some of them can do very well. The UFO community is extremely well-equipped with wonderful scientists and academics to do this. The challenge is, though, is Debbie down the street, both in Canada and in the States, that can identify this. And so Debbie's saying, oh my gosh, it's aliens. And then she's telling her kids and everybody's growing up feeling that aliens are invading the world, which might not be the case. We don't know what it is. And that's the challenge we're seeing here. You know, some of that footage, we had a Syrian UFO that showed there's five observables that you can kind of point to that you would say that it's a UFO. And these five observables came from the Pentagon. And one of them is instant acceleration. And we see this in one of the first UFO file dumps, that this UAP within Syria is literally takes off instantly. There's nothing in our capability, in human capability, that can fly that quick and do those maneuvers. You know, if you were in that craft and you were human in that craft, if you were a robot, you could live. But if you're a human, you're not going to be able to survive that type of instant acceleration.
0: It's fascinating. Context has been lost a little bit too, Chrissy, in that all these stories are getting released, but they're, my understanding is, getting released in such a raw form that there's no a lot of context between this is Debbie down the street who just thinks she saw something versus this is full-on context of something that was studied and has been maybe verified or at least corroborated, if nothing else. And they're all sort of, the documents are on the same list and treated as a bunch of information versus separated by, well, this one was seen by experts and this one was Bob and he drinks. No offense if you true. Drink or you're Bob.
16: It's true. And here's the thing though, like most of these cases do come from pilots and they are from government officials too. So the challenge here though too is that they might be looking at a balloon. And that's a real, real problem. And so we have this issue that's happening both in Canada, I will say, and in the States, is that within our inventory, within any fighter planes that we do have, especially within the States, they're not equipped with technology, and their technology is advanced that they're not even equipped to understand if it's a balloon. So what I found out from, you know, the Air Office and the former science advisor Randy Bostic, who was on my podcast recently, we broke down because it boggled my mind. I'm like, how are we still thinking that everything is a balloon? Like, shouldn't we be past this by now? And he said to me, yeah, I think we should be, but unfortunately the equipment does not have those capabilities. And so what's happening now is that they're teaching humans and fighter pilots and all different types of people that are working in government how to identify things that are balloons. You would think that this would be done by now, but it's not. And so they're teaching them because the FAA and even within Canada, we have in Transport Canada, we have these challenges that people, there's so many people going in and out that are transient. They're not able to identify basic objects, unfortunately, right? And so now what we're looking, they're looking to do is hopefully update those sensors, which were on planes, and then update the human sensor so that we can look at both the human sensor and the mechanical sensor and put the data together and say, okay, what am I looking at instantaneously? Yes, this is a balloon, or this is something else, or this is totally unidentified.
0: So let me ask a question about that, because with technology today, you know, we scientists can't say we have more lightning today than we did 30 years ago. They can say they observe more lightning today because lightning is detectable from satellites. And 30 years ago, it was detectable by visuals, right? And so same thing with forest fires. And how do they burn? They're like, well, we don't really know because we didn't measure it before. Tornadoes was another one. Tornadoes were only ever measured by evidence of it touching down on the ground that somebody had to find and visually verify. Funnel clouds didn't ever touch the ground. So they were like, we don't know. So we actually can't tell you if there are more tornadoes or funnel clouds today than there was 30 years ago. We can tell you that they seem to be in different places, but we don't have a measurement from back then. And so I guess when I come to this thing about the stories that you hear about balloons over Canada that are, you know, spy balloons or weather balloons and all these things, with all of the satellites that are out there in the world today, you're telling me that we can track all kinds of planes and pinging off missing planes that are never found and all of these bits and pieces, but we have nothing. We have internet everywhere. But you're telling me we don't have anything that can go, oh yeah, that's not supposed to be there.
16: Yeah, I know. I don't know if it's fully true though. That's the thing. I think it depends on the fighter. Like this is the States, right? Because we have a limited amount of fighter jets within Canada. We have some. I know during the Trudeau administration, I actually was on a plane with people at Lockheed Martin, a whole lineup of people that were doing buying and selling, and they ended up telling me, you know, that there was a substantial buy, which was a private buy at that point in time. We didn't know a fighter plane. So we do have them in Canada. You know, ours are getting older, so we're equipping new ones. But in the States, they spend so much money on defense that this should be possible. So some of those planes and stealth planes that were maybe not too cognitive of knowing about or don't know about might be equipped with some of those things. But I think the planes that we do know that are actually in defense don't have that. So And who knows fully what is on that plane? I don't know if a fighter pilot understands to the full capacity all of the information that's being picked up from its own craft. I would hope that fighter pilot does. But when I also hear that some of these people can't identify a balloon, it makes me question things.
0: It's a fascinating conversation. And Christy, I want you to come back because there's so much. We just scratched the surface here. And maybe we should do this a little bit more often if you'll join us and maybe dig into these tranches that you talk about, which is a crazy word. I don't even know what tranche is. I mean, I don't even know how to spell it.
16: Like, it's so wild. I'm not surprised at the Trump administration.
0: Right. So can we do that? And can we come back? And then that way the people have access to our podcast and we talk about it and yours, of course, with the debrief and look it up and hear more about this stuff. Will we do that?
16: I would love that. Yes.
0: All right. Christy Newton, get connected with Being Christy Newton on the socials and the debrief, a writer and podcaster. Thank you.
16: Thank you.
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0: like having this shortened runway. I mean, it's to the point where Joe Cristiano and I were talking, and he produces my show, and I said, I don't even feel like we can get everything into the show that we used to get into the show, because I used to think, okay, then we'll do that in the 9 o'clock hour. We'll come back to that conversation. We'll do this interview. That's not there anymore. But it was just, for me anyway, sensational to just walk, you know, taillights in the alleyway, as Terry DeMonte, my mentor, used to say, at 9 o'clock, I'm out.
1: If you want to, all things sports generally, but if you want to increase intensity, reduce frequency. It's just that simple. It's great for all business, and it's important for everyone to do that. All right, John Moore, News Talk 1010 Toronto. How much do you love your city?
0: Oh, I'm nuts about this city. I think everybody knows, because I get all kinds of texts from people saying, shut up about Montreal. Well, it's where I'm from. I was born and raised in Montreal. I always say it's a bit like being born and raised in Florence. You'll never forget it. But I came to Toronto in 2003, and I'm nuts about the place, to the point where I almost have to apologize when I go back to Montreal. It's like, I think they think I should have a black dot on my hand that says, help me, I'm being held hostage, but I'm not. I love Toronto. I'm not leaving.
1: 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It's one of the most popular on the network, and he's one of my favorites too. And John, you've always been so good to me and so welcoming, and I thank you for that. So thanks for doing this for What's on Your Mind.
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12: From the National Newsroom of the Canadian Press, I'm John Kennedy. Several premiers seem open to returning American liquor to provincial shelves, but there's little enthusiasm about the idea. Questions still linger on what a deal to avoid 50% tariffs on $28 billion worth of goods could look like, and Prime Minister Mark Carney has briefed the premiers about the agreement to stop the punishing new U.S. tariffs and address long-standing trade irritants on both sides of the border. Manitoba Premier Bob Canoe says he'll support a united approach, even as he thinks Canada should keep fighting against U.S. President Donald Trump. Foreign Affairs Minister Anita Anand calls it unacceptable that the Israeli military did not pursue a criminal investigation into the death of a Canadian and his fellow aid workers. Israel has concluded its military did not commit a criminal act when it killed military veteran Jacob Flickinger and six other aid workers in Gaza 2 years ago. The April 2024 airstrikes hit a convoy of World Central Kitchen vehicles. Anand says Canada will continue pressing for justice for the workers killed and their families. Runners in the Edmonton Marathon hoping to qualify for Boston still have a shot. That was up in the air after Edmonton accidentally extended their course, but the Boston Athletics Association says it will take the times but won't adjust to make up for the extra 675 meters. Brittany White is a runner from Sherwood Park, Alberta, who is certain she'll be accepted to Boston if they accept her time. She says it's her goal partially as a testament to hard work.
13: But I was also following in my
4: dad's footsteps, who did represent Canada in races and qualified for Boston more than once and ran in Boston. So I just really wanted to follow in his footsteps because I love him and I think he's amazing. And I wanted to be like him one day. And here I am.
12: White says she feels comforted by Boston Athletics Association's recent comments, but won't feel secure with her time until there's an official statement. A day after it was revealed that Britain's Harry and Meghan Markle, the Duke and Duchess of Sussex, will move back to the United Kingdom, people who care are asking why. The duo will not be returning to their royal duties and have lived in California since stepping back from those roles in 2020. ABC's James Longman is in London and says the welcome may not be that warm.
5: Shockwaves through Britain that Harry and Meghan's return to the UK after moving to California 6 years ago for what the world assumed would be for good. But now they will return, and soon, in time for 7-year-old Archie and 5-year-old Lilibet to enroll in school, although they will not be working royals. Local reports say they'll keep their homes in Montecito and Portugal, but will find a private home outside of London.
12: This is the Canadian Press. In sports, Gavin Williams struck out 11 over 5-plus innings to help the Cleveland Guardians beat the San Francisco Giants 5-2 for their first home series victory in 7 weeks. Williams moved into a tie for the American League's strikeout lead with Toronto's Dylan Cease at 201. The Guardians are 11-20 overall since the All-Star break, but are in the thick of the wildcard race. 5 Canadian track cyclists are taking their case for inclusion of a women's pursuit team in this year's World Championship to the Ontario Human Rights Tribunal. Their appeal was denied by Sport Dispute Resolution Center of Canada. Cycling Canada intends to enter only a men's pursuit team at the qualifier for the 2028 Summer Olympics. The Dallas Cowboys and the New Orleans Saints have been fined $500,000 U.S. apiece by the NFL after a brawl-filled joint practice. Players threw punches during skirmishes throughout the session yesterday in Oxnard, California. From the Canadian Press, I'm John Kennedy.
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20: All provinces have been asked to restock American liquor. This comes as Canada and the U.S. try to hammer out and finalize a trade deal in Washington, D.C. Welcome back to the show. This is Ottawa Now. I'm Christy Cameron. We heard from the Premier of Newfoundland and Labrador that the federal government asked the Canadian provinces to put the booze back on the shelves, to put back the American booze as we get on with a deal. But we just heard from a very worked up Wab Kanu, the premier of Manitoba, that he doesn't love that. And he says if it happens, Please, Canadians, leave it where it is. Don't buy it. Leave the Kentucky bourbon or the California wine on the shelves. I'd love to hear from you today live on the line at 613-521-8255. CTV went out and spoke to people on the street of Montreal to get their feeling on negotiations, but also this idea of drinking or buying American alcohol again. And a lot of people, it turns out, are pretty open to the idea.
1: American wines are put back on the shelves of the SAQ. Would you drink American wines? Or?
21: Yes, sure. Sorry? Why not?
1: Go ahead.
21: Yeah.
1: You would?
21: Yeah, I would.
1: How come?
21: Because they have good wines.
22: I would never drink any American alcohol. So for me, I am not someone that consumes this liquid. But anyway, it's not good at all. So here in Canada, we have to support our product, internal one, and to make sure that we support our economy to rise and to be we have more growth. So American product, of course, they will be always everywhere in the world. However, yeah, as I say, Canadian product forever.
21: We don't have to buy it. You know?
23: Absolutely, yes.
1: How come?
23: I just kind of love it. Yeah, it's quite good. It's quite good, so yeah, why not?
1: All right.
24: If they have a good bourbon, why not? It's a personal choice, you know.
25: Why not? They have good wine, especially from California. Let's face it, it's not one purchase that would change things. Eh?
20: I've heard from a lot of you on the talkback and the text board over the last few days that you're anxious Canada is surrendering, that we're giving up too much, that we're being pushed around and bullied. Well, our next guest disagrees. He's been on the show before, Joseph Steinberg. Welcome back.
26: Thanks very much for having me.
20: For those who aren't familiar, Joseph Steinberg has written about this. He's an economics professor at the University of Toronto. And you actually wrote about this recently saying, giving up bad trade policies is not surrender to Trump. It is a smart strategy. Your point being that every concession is not humiliation. Why?
26: Well, first and foremost, what the president has asked us to give up are retaliatory measures that we put in place, more than a year and a half ago when this trade conflict started. None of those retaliatory measures benefited Canadians. The simplest way to explain this is to use Premier Doug Ford's own words against him. You know, he has been going down to the United States over the past year and a half, loudly proclaiming that U.S. tariffs on Canadian goods are really tariffs on American consumers are the ones that bear the costs of those tariffs. And he's 100% right. But you have to apply that logic in both ways. When we apply retaliatory measures, it is ultimately Canadian consumers that are on the hook for bearing the cost.
20: So what specifically do you think Canada should be putting on the table right now?
26: Well, I think all three of the retaliatory measures that the White House has complained about, the provincial alcohol embargoes, the tariffs on American automobiles, specifically American-only automobiles, as well as the way that we have chosen to allocate dairy import quotas, all three of those things, I believe, are, to be quite honest, the White House has reasonable complaints on all three of those items. And I also think that giving up on all three of those items, I don't even really think giving up is the right turn of phrase here, because all giving up on all three of those things would actually be good for us. So it's kind of a win-win in my view.
20: Does that not create a bit of a dangerous reputation for Canada or a negotiating precedent that if Trump slaps tariffs on us or threatens us and then we retaliate, that eventually we'll back down, that we can be pushed around?
26: No, I don't think so. And the reason that I don't think so is that you have to look back at what was going on in the fall. In the fall, we were very close to a deal that in broad strokes looks almost exactly like the deal that sounds like we're getting now. This was relief on metals tariffs, relief on autos tariffs. These are the same things that we're getting now. This is a deal that was on the table back in the fall. Why did it take so long to get to this? Because our trade relations with the United States kind of fell apart. This is something that we could have had, roughly 6 months ago. I think you really just have to ask yourself, why did it take so long?
20: Is there a part of this that has to do with patriotism? national pride, protection of our sovereignty, that we've, you know, got to stand up and we've got to eschew American alcohol because we have a legitimate reason that we don't appreciate the rhetoric about the 51st state and the challenging of our nationhood.
26: Absolutely, Canadians are mad and they have every right to be mad about the way that the White House has treated Canada in terms of trade. But what I would say is that emotions are not a sound basis for making economic policy. We have every right to be angry. We do not have the right to let that anger dictate the policy choices that we make. Economic policies, trade policies should be made on the basis of strategy and logic and really nothing else. Letting our emotions get the better of us actually just makes us worse off.
20: Joseph Steinberg, before I let you go, when the deals do become public, and they're not yet, what will you be watching for?
26: Well, I'll be watching for a couple of things. I think it's pretty obvious that the three items that I talked about earlier, those are things that, you know, those are things that we're going to be, you know, agreeing to concede on. But what else would I be looking for? Number one, I'm going to be looking for the numbers, in terms of metals tariff relief. How, you know, low are the metals tariffs going to go for us below the headline 50% number that we're currently facing? Number two, I'm looking at the auto tariff. What is going to be the headline tariff on Canadian autos? You know, again, right now that's 25% minus a discount for American content. How low is that going to go? Those are going to be the two big numbers that I think I'm going to be looking for. The other things that I think we do need to look out for, though, as well, are some things that were alluded to in the White House's statement late in the evening on the 18th. Things around, you know, alignment on digital services trade, you know, vague things like broader market access. I'm, you know, curious to know exactly what those things are going to be looking like. And finally, of course, you know, the president mentioned the Keystone XL pipeline. Mm-hmm. I'll be interested to see what's involved there. To be quite honest, I see that as something that is, you know, potentially a major benefit for Canada, not a concession. But nevertheless, I'm interested.
20: Great to hear from you. Thanks for the time today.
26: Yep, you're welcome. Thank you.
20: 2:46 on the show. You can write in, text us, and let us know how you're feeling about the potential deal. One thing is clear. There is one premier speaking this afternoon who is not very pleased about it, and that is Wab Kanew. I would assume, though, when we're talking about the tariffs on steel and aluminum, that even if it goes down from 50%, which is where it is right now, and we whittle it down to 25%. That's not enough for people that work in those industries. For example, people in Sault Ste. Marie, Algoma Steel had to lay off 1,000 workers there. So if you live in that town or if you worked at Algoma Steel, this relief is only a reduction in the tariff and it's not a total removal. Potentially, I'd say if that were me, that's probably not enough, that these numbers are still much higher than what Canada was originally looking for.
9: 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Ottawa's home for live, local, breaking news.
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20: We can tell you that the Canadian provinces have been asked to restock American liquor. This comes as both sides are trying to hammer out a trade deal in Washington. The Premier of Newfoundland and Labrador says provinces have agreed to that decision. But earlier today, a couple hours ago, we played for you a very worked up Wab Canoe, the Premier of Manitoba, who told Canadians if it does go back on the shelves, don't buy it.
12: What I would say to Canadians is leave it there. If we put the booze back on the shelves, don't buy it. Let it sit on the shelf where the Liquor Mart employees will be putting it and buy the Canadian stuff instead. We've done an amazing job sticking together in the face of Donald Trump's tariff threats, and I think we should continue to do that.
20: He continued to emphasize that Canadians need to send a message, but he also had some harsh words for the American president.
12: President Trump is the reason we're all paying so much at the gas pump right now because of his misguided war in Iran. And I could go on and on and on about the Epstein files, and you know that I will. But realistically, this is a situation that we're in as Canadians. So we still have agency. We can still make the choice. We can still say Crown Royal is better than Jack Daniels.
20: We also just heard about 30 minutes ago from Dominic LeBlanc, the Canada-U.S. trade minister, who just emerged from a meeting with his American counterpart, Representative Jameson Greer. He said they are very close to finalizing a deal. This comes after weeks of intense trade talks. He said we continue to make progress, and they're going to stay there till they get it done. Joining us right now, we have Lisa Raitt on the line, former Conservative cabinet minister and also a member of the Advisory Committee on Canada-U.S. Economic Relations. Thank you so much for taking the time this afternoon.
13: Oh, it's great to be here, Chrissy.
20: Well, I want to be clear, the deal obviously hasn't been signed yet. Nothing has been finalized, but it seems pretty clear to me that getting rid of the tariffs entirely is off the table. How do you feel about that?
13: I think that was apparent from the beginning. I mean, the President of the United States made it exceedingly clear when he was first sworn in that the world order was going to change on his watch, and that as far as he was concerned, any country who wanted to trade into the United States was going to have to pay an admission price, a tariff. And he went about making all these changes around the world and getting various deals, and now it's time for Canada's turn to get the tariff. You know, lots of people have said for many, many months that only zero tariffs is acceptable. I just never saw it that way. I understand the concept that a zero tariff makes sense for us because of our relationship and our deals. But that was an administration that had a very singular notion when it came to trade. And I don't know how we could have ever negotiated around it.
20: You saw the writing on the wall here, but do you think a reduction in tariffs will be enough for the Canadian industries that are in danger, that are on edge?
13: That is the big question. And that's the hard part. Like, I don't have an idea of what the numbers are. You don't have an idea. I mean, I think I heard today that some of the sectors were actually consulted last night. I would expect that the last 48 hours going into 72 hours, that's exactly what the government has been trying to do. Get the premiers on side because they have to deliver on the booze bans. And as well, getting a good idea from the sectors as to what their red line is. What is the number that's going to really impede your ability to continue to have your business here in Canada? And fingers crossed, you can get to a number that satisfies the United States and as well makes it workable for Canada.
20: you do get the sense it's what's workable, how can we live with this, as opposed to how can we emerge victorious. At the same time, those were fighting words from Manitoba's premier. What did you make of that?
13: That was wild. I was sitting on the couch eating my lunch when I turned on the TV and I saw the press conference. And as a former politician, I have to applaud his candidness and his frankness. I mean, I don't think I would have ever had the ability to express myself in that kind of a way. And he gave some great sound bites. But, you know, for me, what I want to know coming out of that is he in agreement with the rest of the provinces that he will allow for the booze to go back on the shelves in Manitoba? Because I do think that's a prerequisite for any kind of overall deal with the United States. And when I say overall deal, I really want to make sure that I emphasize this was about making sure that those Section 338 tariffs did not attach to the various sectors that had been set out by the United States in a very comprehensive and intelligent way, by the way. It would have been extremely devastating for the economies of Ontario, Quebec, and British Columbia in particular, with a loss of like 100,000 jobs across the country. So getting a deal to forestall that is very much the priority of the government.
20: I'll ask you, do you believe American booze should go back on the shelves?
13: In order to keep 338 tariffs away, absolutely. I have no quandary in that whatsoever. And I agree with what the premier said. Those who wish to purchase California wine and Kentucky bourbon will go ahead and do so. And those who want to buy Crown Royal and Niagara wine, they're going to do so as well.
20: How tricky is it to be in a leadership position right now, to be in that negotiating room, to be walking what feels like it's a tightrope?
13: Yeah. So it's fascinating because if you've been in these kinds of negotiations before, you'll know that one party walked away from the table declaring victory. That was the United States. The other party walked away and said, okay, we need a little bit more time to get all of our ducks in a row to finalize the paper. And that was Canada. As Canada goes back to the table, they're just going to be chipping away more and more and more from what the Americans thought was the deal 48 hours ago. And hopefully what they can point to is like Premier Canoe saying, we shouldn't be doing this at all, because that's the point they'll have to make. You know, we have a deal here, but I don't think I'm going to get this deal done unless we sweeten the pot with this. So they're trying to deal improve, is my guess, with the United States as we get closer and closer to the wire. Everyone has a role to play in this the last couple of days in terms of trying to put our best foot forward with the United States.
20: Lisa Raitt, it was a pleasure to have you on the show. Thank you for making the time.
13: My pleasure, Christy. Have a great day.
20: Former Conservative Cabinet Minister Lisa Raitt and a member of this Advisory Committee on Canada-U.S. Economic Relations. You can call in live at 613-521-8255. It's been a very busy afternoon in terms of Canada-U.S. trade negotiations. We did hear from the Trade Minister, Dominic LeBlanc, who spoke to reporters earlier. Not much of an update. This was around 3:30, and it's about 30 seconds. It's actually 29 seconds in length. He's talking to reporters. They're asking for an update on the lengthy meeting that he had with Jameson Greer this afternoon, and this is all he says.
4: We had a long, detailed meeting with Ambassador Greer and his colleagues. You may notice Madame Charette remains in the building to continue that work. Canadians expect us to get a deal that's in the economic interest of Canada and Canadian workers. We're very close. We continue to make progress. And we're going to stay here and do the work that's necessary until we get to that point.
20: Earlier in the show, I spoke with Joseph Steinberg, who's an economics professor at the University of Toronto. And I asked him what Canada should be putting on the table in terms of our negotiations.
26: All three of the retaliatory measures that the White House has complained about, the provincial alcohol embargoes, the tariffs on American automobiles, specifically American-only automobiles, as well as the way that we have chosen to allocate dairy import quotas, the White House has reasonable complaints on all three of those items. All giving up on all three of those things would actually be good for us. So it's kind of a win-win, in my view.
20: He continued by saying, even though this is a highly emotional time, that we shouldn't allow any of that emotion to factor into our negotiations.
26: Emotions are not a sound basis for making economic policy. We have every right to be angry. We do not have the right to let that anger dictate the policy choices that we make. Economic policies, trade policies should be made on the basis of strategy and logic and really nothing else.
20: And when the deal becomes public, he explained to our listeners what he'll be watching for.
26: Number one, I'm going to be looking for the numbers in terms of metals tariff relief. How, you know, low are the metals tariffs going to go for us below the headline 50% number that we're currently facing? Number two, I'm looking at the auto tariff. What is going to be the headline tariff on Canadian autos? You know, again, right now that's 25% minus a discount for American content. How low is that going to go? And finally, of course, you know, the president mentioned the Keystone XL pipeline. Mm-hmm. I'll be interested to see what's involved there.
20: We've been hearing from a lot of you on the text board this afternoon, and Mickey from Barrhaven just sent in a talk back. Let's hear it.
6: Hey, Christy, it's Mickey from Barrhaven. Yeah, I agree with Mr. Canoe. I'd say no thank you, Trump. I'd say pound sand, because you know what's going to happen when Kuzma comes up. He's going to be all over us like white on rice, and it's going to be just another disaster and another big fight. So I say we should just back down and just say screw you, Trump. Anyway, that's just my two cents.
20: We'll see how people vote, if they vote with their wallets and decide not to pay for the Kentucky bourbon or buy the California wine, because even if it's there, people don't have to buy it. We have another talk back here. No name on this one.
11: The U.S. trade deal should have been done last fall. Thanks to Doug Ford, it didn't get done. The negotiating team certainly doesn't know how to negotiate, and certainly not with an administration that is trying to make the United States better again. They want to get things done. They don't want to monkey around with meetings and everything else. So I blame our politicians, of course.
20: Lynn from Stittsville writes, unfortunately, Christy, if American liquor is returned to the shelves, people will slowly drift back to buying their favorite American brands, just as Canadians are slowly traveling more and often to the U.S. And what Trump signs is going to give him his way, or if it does give him his way, he is likely to demand more the next day. One more text here. And you can keep texting, by the way, later into the show. We'll keep the phone lines open. This person says, I agree with the Premier of Manitoba. Upon return to the shelves, let the booze snooze. Buy Canadian. Prominent shelf placement and enhanced signage for non-American products can go a long way.
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20: It has been a very busy week here on Ottawa Now, speaking with all of the mayoral candidates about their plans for the city, but primarily with a focus on transit. So if you missed it, on Tuesday, we spoke with the incumbent, the current mayor of Ottawa, Mark Sutcliffe. On Tuesday, we spoke with a veteran city councillor, a three-term city councillor, Jeff Leeper, who wants the top job in the city of Ottawa. And yesterday, we had Alex Lawson in studio. He's never been in politics before, but he's a home builder who is also running to be Ottawa's next mayor. So to round it out today, we welcome Neil Saravanamutu to the show. You may recognize that name. We've had him on. We've talked about his mayoral bid. He's also been at City Hall before. He was heavily involved in the mayoral campaign behind the scenes as an economic advisor to Catherine McKenney in 2022. Welcome to the show.
21: Well, thank you. It's great to be here.
20: Let's get straight down to it. You've got a pretty interesting transit platform. Right now, it is $4.10 to get on the bus or the train if you're tapping your debit card or paying per ride. You are promising a pretty big discount, which would mean more than $100 million in lost revenue. You're talking about a buck a ride, a dollar for anybody to get on. How can we afford that?
21: Buck a ride, yes. So that's a key plank of my platform. And Chrissy, I should start by saying I'm an economist. Mm-hmm. So I spent many years at the Department of Finance doing budgeting, doing spending reviews, doing the whole works. I then went on to become the chief economist of the G20's work on infrastructure. So I know what I'm talking about on this matter. Now, here's the thing about the key question is, how would we pay for buck a ride? Because I think people can understand what the concept is. There's nothing more to it than those three words. And so the way that we pay for it is that we've actually modeled the costing of it, and it would cost about $83 million a year. And the simple answer is that we have got a provincial promise to upload the LRT. That's going to result in savings of $85 million a year. So what I'm saying quite simply is we'll use the savings from the LRT upload, and we'll give it straight back to customers.
20: It's a promise, but it hasn't happened yet. And well, I'm sure you were listening. I said that to the current mayor of Ottawa. He's also banking on that. It hasn't materialized. How can we promise people that it'll happen when it's out of our hands? It's in the hands of Doug Ford.
21: Well, listen, I mean, this is how budgeting in complex organizations work. You know, we've got, City of Ottawa's got a budget of over $5 billion a year. There's a lot of moving parts. What we do is when we're budgeting, we set out a plan at the beginning of the year based on the best available information. And then as new information becomes available, we adjust accordingly. Now, the best available information right now is that the provincial upload will go ahead. So we are operating on that basis. If during the course of the year we find out that it's not likely to happen, we've got a backup plan. And so another key pillar of my campaign is what I call open books within 100 days. And that's that, interestingly, the City of Ottawa, with a budget of that size, we have not gone through a major spending review in probably 20 years. Now, and I should say the mayor talks about spending reviews. He talks about finding a whole bunch of savings and efficiencies. The reality is not a single department in the City of Ottawa has had its budget reduced or had a single person reduced from its headcount in the time that he's been there. So if these savings that are being claimed, frankly, just don't exist other than the $10 million that was cut out of transit.
20: Okay, I do want to get to your promise about eliminating waste or searching for efficiencies at Ottawa City Hall. But just to go back to the provincial LRT upload, it's been promised since March of last year. We're waiting. It seems like we had a marriage recommitment ceremony from the City of Ottawa and Premier Doug Ford, but we're still waiting. So if it doesn't happen, you said you have a contingency plan. How would you redraw the budget?
21: Well, okay, that's a great question. And we have to start with the fact that OC Transpo has a budget of almost $1 billion a year. I mean, it's kind of, you think about that we're spending $1 billion a year for a transit system that barely works. Now, what's remarkable about that also is that in the last 2 years, that budget has grown by almost $200 million. So you turn back just 2 years and it was closer to $800 million. So we have grown the budget incredibly quickly, and there are a lot of efficiencies that are possible within that budget. Now, we need to do this line-by-line review. We need to actually open it up so the public can come in and be able to look at where we're spending money and compare it to other cities, quite frankly, and ask, are we getting value for money?
20: But you want to find $250 million in efficiencies. That's a lot of money. Can you give our listeners an example right now of how you get to $250 million?
21: Well, sorry, I'm finding $83
20: million. $83
21: million. $83
20: million. Okay, how do you find $83 million? Dollars?
21: Well, listen, that's, you know, across a budget of $5 billion, that is, well, sorry, let's do the math in my head here.
20: Are we that wasteful at the City of Ottawa that it's that easy to find those efficiencies?
21: Well, let me give you a couple of examples. A speed bump. We install
20: They're very expensive.
21: Okay. And let's talk about how much they are. In the City of Ottawa, we install a speed bump and we pay $16,000. Toronto or Montreal, they pay $4,000. I want you to let that sink in for a minute. If we're overspending on the small stuff, how much are we overspending on the big stuff?
20: Why are we overspending on the small stuff?
21: Well, I mean, I think that's just a pattern that has accumulated over the years at City Hall. I think that these are just the norms that have developed. And I would say that there's probably some fairly cozy relationships that have developed over those years, too, that, quite frankly, just need to be shaken up a bit.
20: You're saying that we're feathering people's nests.
21: Well, listen, I mean,
20: is that what you're saying?
21: Well, I'm saying we need to understand where the money is going, why we're spending so much on different projects. I want to give you another example. We just bought land for a dump site out in the East End. We paid $95 million for that land. Now, the assessed value of that land is $23 million. So if the assessed value is $23 million, why are we possibly paying $95 million?
20: But that's what you're getting at here, I don't want to put words in your mouth, but what I'm hearing, you tell me if I'm wrong, is there's a culture of complacency and overpaying for things because that's the way it is, and we're all a little bit cozy at City Hall. Is that correct?
21: 100%. Yes, there is a culture of complacency. We do things because that's the way we did them last year. There needs to be a major cultural shakeup at City Hall. And that's why we need an outsider like me to come in and do that. Someone that actually understands how public administrations work and can get the sort of change we need out of City Hall.
20: Okay, so Buck a Ride. Let's get back to a Buck a Ride. Obviously, people love a discount. I'm sure they'd be happy to take a dollar to get on the bus or, you know, the LRT. Except, will they take it because of the failed history of OC Transpo? Even if it's a dollar, if I'm now late to the doctor's appointment with my kid, or I'm now late for work and I'm getting in trouble with the boss, then it doesn't really matter what it costs. How do you fix the reliability problem?
21: You're absolutely right. And reliability is the number one job that we need to fix. The challenge is there's only so much we can do in the short term on reliability or frequency. Frequency is another key element of a transit system. And we can't ensure more reliability to the system until we figure out what's going on with the LRT and come up with some sustainable fixes to it, number one. And number two is until we get more buses, because we can't fill those bus routes with the stock of buses that we currently have. That's why I've actually got a 4-point transit recovery plan. And I want to start by saying that our transit system is in crisis right now, and we require really bold measures, not just the sort of timid responses that we're getting out that I'm seeing out of other candidates. And so part of that is Buck a Ride, but also number two is we need truth in transit. We need to understand, why is the LRT in the state that it's in? What will it take to fix it? And are we prepared to do what needs to be done? But then number three is we need actually a total network redesign of the bus system. We're running buses based on routes that we've had for years, and so we're running these legacy routes that just don't make sense anymore. And we need to focus on the routes that people are actually using and make sure that we're delivering a system that people want. And just this total network redesign is really key, that riders and members of the public and bus operators are part of that redesign system. These are the people that know better than anyone what we need.
20: Perhaps I'm belaboring the point here, but it gets back to the affordability part of this. Even if this draws in more riders because it is cheaper to get on the bus and the train, even if ridership jumps 35%, it's costing $82 million in lost fare revenue. OC Transpo has been hemorrhaging money. Every single year we have deficits, $52 million last year, $7.2 million in the first quarter of this year. Should we be reducing fares when the transit agency is flailing and it's already in a big hole?
21: Well, listen, I come back to the point that, yes, this transit system is in crisis, and we need bold measures to get it back on track. There's no way
20: to win people over.
21: Well, we cannot restore transit until we get people riding the system. And so we need to use every mechanism we can to get people back onto the system. Number one, one approach is affordability. Clearly at a buck a ride, a lot more people are going to consider transit a viable option or consider it a useful option. But I want to come back. Reliability, I agree, is the number one issue, but there's only so much we can do on reliability in the short term.
20: Chatting right now with one of the mayoral candidates, Neil Saravatamuttu, who's joining me in studio. I want to go back to the waste at City mm-hmm. Hall. And I know you want to go line by line and department by department, but can you just point to areas beyond speed bumps or speed humps, bigger projects where you're looking at them and thinking, this is wrong. The city of Ottawa is failing residents. Can you point some of those out?
21: Sure. Okay. Well, I mean, let's look at what's happening on Scott Street right now. Okay. Scott Street, we redid this road a year ago, and suddenly we're digging it up a second time. So the road is closed right now, right? And we had just finished it, and now we're redoing it all over again. This sort of, this is happening far more often than we care to admit. You see it all over the city. Findlay Creek has been a chronic case of this. So that's an example of where poor planning has meant that we are spending much more than we need to because we're doing the work over again. Another example that I often point to is that you think about these sewer repairs that we need to do. Okay. When we need to, you think about those roads that get dug up and the sewer gets taken out and gets reinstalled and the whole road gets repaved. People would be flabbergasted to find out how much that costs. And I'm going to tell you, it costs for 1 kilometer of road to do that. It's about $10 million. Okay. So I want that to sink in. $10 million to do 1 kilometer of road. And every road in Ottawa has got a sewer underneath it. They're all going to have to be replaced at some point. Usually they last about 75 years, right? And we've got many roads in Ottawa that have been around for longer than 75 years and have not had that sewer replaced. And when I look at how much we're spending, $10 million a kilometer, and then I look at what other cities are paying, many other cities across Canada are paying significantly less per kilometer. So this is the area where we need to be able to open up the books, see how the city is spending our money, and identify where there's overspending happening. Now, City Hall itself is not going to reveal this. It's got no interest in that. But members of the public, it's our money. We care about this. And there's a lot of people that I know that would take the time to poke around the city books if they're given the opportunity.
20: You mentioned sewer infrastructure. What is your plan to prioritize sewer upgrades in the West End?
21: Yeah, well, listen, this is a key point. And it's really unfortunate what happened on Canada Day. And in fact, since then, too. If you look at an area like Crystal Beach, where there was very serious flooding. Now, the unfortunate thing is that 10 years ago, the city came up with a study that said Crystal Beach is an area at risk for exactly this sort of thing happening. And yet they chose to do nothing about it. They knew that those sewers needed to be replaced, needed to be upgraded, but chose to do nothing about it. Instead, what did we do? We put $400 million or more into Lansdowne. Now we're talking about putting $600 million into this place called Taywin, which is a new proposed development in the southeast of the city, where city planners said was a terrible place to build houses in the first place. And yet we're going ahead and doing that. So it's about priorities. We need to fix what we have first before we start investing in these vanity projects like Lansdowne.
20: If you are elected mayor, should voters be prepared for a tax increase on property taxes?
21: So look, we need to open up the book so we can see exactly what's going on. I think that there's significant overspending. And so it's frankly impossible to say what a tax number would be because we just haven't got clarity into how much overspending is currently taking place. But people will talk about, is it going to be a 2% tax increase or a 3% tax increase?
20: 3%, 4%,
21: yeah,
20: 5%.
21: Exactly.
20: People want to know because they're broke.
21: Well, right. But I would much rather concentrate on the 100%, the 100% that we currently have. None of the other candidates are talking about that. We need to say that, or do we need to spend 100% of what we're spending? I suspect that if we look at it line by line, we're going to find that there's significant areas that we just are spending for no good reason anymore. And so whether a tax increase is inevitable is not something that I agree with, not something I can agree to.
20: You're not willing to ballpark it.
21: Well, no, it's impossible to. I need to see the book. Look, I'm an economist. I'm used to being in the books. I'm used to, getting deep into the numbers. And until I can do that, we can't talk about it. But what I can say is that I'm a taxpayer too. I don't like paying taxes. And I find that I pay way more city taxes than I feel I get in return in services. So I want to make sure that taxes are absolutely as low as they can be. and that everyone feels that they're actually getting value for money.
20: I just want to go back to the line-by-line budget review, though, because, you know, the current mayor said he was doing that back in 2022.
21: Yeah, he said that, but I went and looked at what they were reporting, and there's one table that just lists a number of things that said, and it's basically, trust me, these are savings. Now, but what I would say is that, okay, if they're savings, and I know this from having done this in the federal government many times, the savings exercise is that when there's real savings, what happens is they go from a department and then they go back to the central budget, right? And they get reallocated out to the highest priorities. In this case, that never happened. It was just departments saying, oh yeah, we saved some money and here's the number and hope you believe
20: so
21: us.
20: So it was an optics thing?
21: Well, that's what it was, an optics thing until more evidence is provided. The one area that we know for sure that was cut was $10 million in bus operations as part of New Ways to Bus. That's the only real cut that took place.
20: Do you think we're ready for the commute in September?
21: No. I think September, I'm worried about September. We've heard from Rick Leary, we've heard from the mayor that everything is going to be fine. I don't believe that. I appreciate the efforts that city council and city staff have been going through in recent days. I mean, we should have been doing this months ago, of course, but I think September is going to be a nightmare.
20: Okay, I'll conclude here with a similar question that I posed to one of your competitors yesterday, Alex Lawson. You've never held office before. You're an economist. You've worked behind the scenes. You're asking for a lot of trust. You're asking for a pretty big job.
21: Yeah.
20: How can people trust you? How can they be convinced that you're ready for this job?
21: Yeah. Well, listen, that's a very fair question. And what I say is that I've got a lot of experience in the public sector that translate directly into bringing about the changes that we need at City Hall. Because that's what we're talking about. We're talking about a City Hall that is, quite frankly, not working, doesn't appear to always be working in the best interests of its residents. And so the question becomes, how do you get City Hall to do that? Now, we saw Larry O'Brien when he came in what was it, 2006, and really struggled with understanding how things work in the public sector and how to actually make change happen. I spent many years in the public sector. I was on the other side of the equation. Like, I know how things work, and I know how to get the change we need. So that's what I would say. That's the pitch that I would give to the listeners today. Really, we've got some serious financial challenges coming ahead at the City of Ottawa. We need someone that understands the finances and is willing to look at them and take the hard decisions necessary. But most importantly, bring the public into these discussions so that people can understand what's going on and we can all make informed decisions about how we want to move forward.
20: We kept you in the studio for a while. Thank you for being generous with your time. Appreciate it.
21: Thank you. My pleasure.
20: Neil Saravanamudu, one of the mayoral candidates, joining me in studio.
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20: The Canadian Museum of History has a new digital assistant. Welcome back to Ottawa Now. It's called Museo, and it's in the Canadian History Hall. It's a way for visitors to get a deeper look at the stories behind the exhibits. I've seen it called an AI chatbot.

0: have installed next to a selection of 10 objects on view. They can launch Museo and then ask it questions based on their own interests. And then the response that they get is based exclusively on research conducted by our museum staff. So it is approved content and it's operating as a closed system as opposed to some of the other generative AI tools that your listeners may be familiar with. It's not accessing the internet or checking unverified sources. So it's really, for us, it's a new and innovative way to allow our visitors to dig a little deeper into the history of Canada and the stories of the objects that we have on view.
1: Information from in-house. Very interesting. Can you give our listeners a bit of an example, a concrete example of something that it would be equipped to answer?
0: Sure, I can give you an example. So as I mentioned, there's 10 objects on view. One of those objects is something that your listeners might be really familiar with, which is the orange UNICEF box that some of them may have used, growing up when they were doing Halloween and trick-or-treating. And certainly with the type of traditional label that we might have on view in the Canadian History Hall, we're limited to, at most 75 to 100 words. And so we can provide some basic information about an object that's on view. But with something like Museo, a visitor could ask a question about, what is UNICEF? Or if they're talking about the orange box, is this program still in place? And what they would find out, for example, is that the program was actually stopped in 2006 and get a little bit more information about why. Another thing they can find out, for example, we have another object that's part of the Museo experience, which is Rick Hansen's glove. So they can ask questions about who Rick Hansen is if they're not familiar with who he is. Or they can even ask questions, did he actually use the glove during his Man in Motion world tour? And Museo can even go on to suggest that they might want to ask other questions like, how Rick Hansen adapted that glove for his tour. So it really does allow people to go a little bit deeper beyond the limits of what's available in a physical exhibition label.
1: I did see a lot of curiosity, some questions, and then some hesitation as well, a bit of backlash online from people who were worried that this was going to replace the humans that are giving tours at the museum. Can you respond to that?
0: So certainly Museo was never conceived to replace our staff or any of the people who work at the museum. Certainly looking at a lot of the conversation that people are having, just in society at large about AI, I can certainly understand the concerns. But Museo was really developed to offer people a new way of engaging with some of the objects that we have on view. And it's really about just giving people choice to try and engage with the objects in that way. It was never intended to replace staff, and certainly the human experience continues to be an integral and important part of the museum experience. And people can still, go on guided tours. They can still engage with our hosts. And, the information that's at the core of Museo is coming from our researchers as well. So it was not intended to, nor is it something that is being used to replace the staff who are very much at the heart of the museum experience.
1: How has it been going so far in terms of the way that people are using it and the experiences that they're reporting back on?
0: Sure. So far, we've had a modest uptake, and I think that's reflective of the fact that, we are trying it just on a small selection of objects so far. Having said that, it's really interesting to see how the people that do use Museo are asking an average of about 5 questions per interaction. So, we really are seeing where it is giving people a chance to go a little bit deeper and ask things that they may not necessarily be able to learn about if they were just relying on the physical text that was installed around Museo.
1: In future, do you see room to grow the program, to expand it any further or change it in any way?
0: That's a good question. So we are looking at adding to this phase of Museo. So the team's currently working on adding another 10 objects to Museo. So we're hoping to roll that out in the fall. And then certainly over the course of the next few months, we're going to continue gathering visitor feedback on Museo, doing a bit more deeper evaluation to get a sense of, how people are liking the tool, how is it working. And then I think from there we'll see, whether or not we feel that it's something that, does continue to resonate with our visitors and continues to give us the opportunity as well to put more information about the history of Canada in the hands of our visitors as well.
1: Thanks so much for the time, Robin. Appreciate it.
0: Oh, thanks. It's been a pleasure.

0: Robin Jeffrey, the Director of Digital Transformation Engagement and Brand at the Canadian Museum of History.
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8: The National Newsroom of the Canadian Press. I'm John Kennedy. The former Crown Prince of Iran has accepted an invite from the Conservative leader Pierre Poilievre to visit Canada.
9: Reza Pahlavi lives in the Washington area after the 1979 Islamic Revolution pushed his family into exile. The 65-year-old has argued he's the best figure to replace the Ayatollah and oversee an Iranian transition to democratic elections. But Pahlavi's critics say his father ran a Western-backed dictatorship, and they argue Pahlavi has not managed to build a viable governance platform during his years in exile. Conservative leader Pierre Poilievre has not said he's endorsing Pahlavi, but instead calls it a chance to discuss democracy and safety for the Iranian diaspora. Jason White, The Canadian Press.
8: Several premiers appear willing to restore U.S. liquor to provincial shelves as a part of a developing trade agreement between Canada and the U.S., but some remain cautious because details of the deal are still being worked out. Manitoba Premier Wab Kanoo says he will support a united Canadian position, but believes Ottawa should continue pushing back against U.S. President Donald Trump and seek better terms on steel and aluminum. The proposed agreement is expected to address tariffs on steel and aluminum, as well as lumber and autos, and U.S. access to Canada's dairy market, as well as the retaliatory tariffs Canada placed on the U.S. U.S. Vice President J.D. Vance says Prime Minister Mark Carney tried to out-tough U.S. President Donald Trump during trade negotiations, while claiming that Canada has backed down on several issues. Speaking at a Republican fundraiser, Vance also praised Conservative MP Jamil Giovanni as an effective behind-the-scenes advocate for Canada, while dismissing Conservative leader Pierre Poilievre as a non-entity in the talks. Vance says Trump was looking for wins and wanted to change Canada's behavior while negotiations continue over the tariffs on steel, aluminum, and automobiles. The Workplace Safety and Insurance Board is cutting 466 jobs across Ontario, a move the union is calling a gut punch.
7: The organization says it has made a difficult business decision to consolidate the roles of some back office staff who work remotely. Affected employees are in Sudbury, Windsor, Thunder Bay, St. Catharines, Guelph, Sault Ste. Marie, Kingston, North Bay, and Timmins. The Ontario Compensation Employees Union says it has been informed that another 155 jobs will be cut in Waterloo in about a year. Union President Harry Goslin says it will mean delays in service for people injured on the job. Diana Mussina, The Canadian Press.
8: Prince Harry and Meghan are planning on an extended return to Britain this fall, and they will not resume their former roles as working members of the royal family. Their children, Prince Archie and Princess Lilibet, are expected to attend British schools starting in September, while the family plans to live at a private residence outside of London. Harry recently spoke about wanting to rebuild his relationship with his father, King Charles, and a move could give them more time together. This is the Canadian Press. In sports, the Ottawa Redblacks are still looking for their first win of the CFL season. They dropped a 46-16 decision to Montreal in the Week 12 opener. The Redblacks have lost all 10 games they've played this year. The Alouettes are a league-best 9-1 on the season. The Toronto Blue Jays are just half a game behind Minnesota in the battle for the last wild card spot in the American League. The Jays hit three homers in a 5-1 win over the Tampa Bay Rays this afternoon. Toronto will continue its six-game road trip tomorrow night in New York. Iga Swiatek is moving on to the semifinals at the Cincinnati Open. She beat Elena Rybakina in the world number two and had to stop playing in the first set. Swiatek was leading 4-1 when Rybakina suffered an ankle injury. Canadian teenagers Michelle Zing and Anna Wong are near the top of the leaderboard at the CPKC Women's Open in Edmonton. They're three shots behind Japan's Miyu Yamashita after the first round of play. Canada's Brooke Henderson is five shots off the lead. From the Canadian Press, I'm John Kennedy.
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1: It's 20 minutes past the top of the hour. We continue to track any and all developments in trade negotiations that are happening, as you heard just a moment ago, right as we speak in Washington, D.C. The minister in charge of the file for Canada, Dominic LeBlanc, just made his way into a meeting with his counterpart in the United States, USTR, Jameson Greer. Last night, LeBlanc and the Prime Minister briefed the premiers. Here's what the minister said out of that meeting.
2: All of the premiers participated, and it was a constructive and, frankly, a very important conversation. The Prime Minister updated the premiers on where we were in terms of our discussions with the United States. We have more work to do. Madame Charette participated in the discussion from our embassy in Washington, because she is finalizing the important work that we need to do over the next little while.
1: That's Canada-U.S. Trade Minister Dominic LeBlanc. Now, some of the premiers out of that briefing also gave us their reaction, including Tim Houston, the Premier of Nova Scotia, Scott Moe, the Premier of Saskatchewan. They were very positive on the conversation and on the information they received from the Prime Minister and the Minister. Premier Frichette in Quebec was a little less so. She said she didn't have enough information to make a call.
3: I don't have sufficient information in order to decide if it's a good agreement or not. I have to get more information from Ottawa. I asked many questions, and they've taken them in note. We will talk again tomorrow or maybe Friday. We'll see. When I get all the information, the additional information, I will be able to decide if it's a good agreement or not for Quebec.
1: That is the Premier of Quebec. Here, live on the line to talk more about all of what's unfolding and what's at stake is Lisa Raitt, former Conservative Cabinet Minister and current member of Prime Minister Mark Carney's Advisory Committee on Canada-U.S. Economic Relations. Hi, Lisa.
4: Hey, Vashi.
1: I appreciate you making the time. The first question I have for you is, Mike was just live for us in Washington as the minister arrived, and Mike noted that he was flanked by Ambassador Wiseman and Marc-André Blanchard, the chief of staff to the prime minister, both of whom haven't been there the past number of days as like, physically present for the negotiations. Do you read anything into that?
4: Well, that's interesting, isn't it?
1: Yeah.
4: I'm going to assume that Janice Charette's actually out there doing the deal somewhere.
1: She's probably already inside, yeah.
4: Yeah, she's probably already inside, so I wouldn't draw on in that. I think what that signals is the final meeting in terms of determining whether or not we've got a go-no-go position, and the prime minister being successful, I'm putting this broadly, Vashi, but this is how I see it. Has the prime minister been successful in getting the provinces to say, I will allow for procurement to go to the United States and I will allow American booze back on the shelves? And if they can't deliver that, that's the political side coming in to discuss the difficulties of what Mr. Carney is trying to do in Canada and why they need some concessions from the U.S. Maybe that's the alternate universe that's happening there. But certainly seeing Mr. Blanchard going in, to me, that's politics. That's somebody coming in to explain to the U.S. administration that this is a very difficult ask for the Canadian government to achieve.
1: I found it really interesting, speaking of people in the premier's, various premier's office, that in that call, that briefing that took place yesterday, there weren't specific, everyone's interested in the 232 tariffs, right? Like, mm-hmm. How much are they going to be reduced by? And apparently what was conveyed to me was that the prime minister didn't feel comfortable because the deal had not yet been finalized. Negotiations were underway in providing very specific numbers, but still made the ask, for example, where the booze is concerned. And, mm-hmm. and very much framed it as like, this is me personally asking you what's necessary mm-hmm. to move this deal ahead. What do you make of that framing?
4: This is exactly what the bargain has always been. The United States has made it very clear since the first day that they announced the Section 338 tariffs that what they wanted concessions on or what they wanted movement on or why they did this was because of dairy, because of booze bans. And the fact that they felt that they weren't getting a fair shake on other matters between Canada and the United States. And I bring up the booze ban because that is provincial in nature. And the prime minister, I mean, I know that they've told the people at the table, we have to convince the premiers to do this. We have to have the political backing to be able to grant that to you, because the prime minister, like Madame Frichette said in a post, she said Quebec decides what happens in Quebec, not Mr. Carney. So he does have to appeal. He's using a lot of political clout and he's using a lot of personal clout on this one.
1: What is your instinct about whether or not he'll be successful in that with the premiers?
4: Not a clue. I'm waiting to hear from Premier Ford. No, come on. How can you get that?
1: No, I know.
4: I mean, but here's the thing. Look, I'll tell you what I would be saying if I was in the room, and thank goodness I'm not. But I would be saying, look, take a look at these 338 tariffs, Quebec and Ontario. Do you see the jobs that economists are saying you're about to lose? Do you see what's going to happen to your manufacturing industry, to your transportation industry? You two provinces are going to take the hit of all in terms of these 50% tariffs. Are you sure that this is what you want to do? I mean, that's what I would be saying. And do you think you're going to get a better deal than the deal you have now? And what does the world look like without a deal at all? I think, yes, he's going in with good cop right now, but I think equally a hard dose shot of reality from somebody at that table is necessary.
1: So let's say the prime minister, let's say things do get finalized. The prime minister clears the hurdle of the premiers, and then has to explain or face Canadians. I saw this really interesting, very recent poll by Abacus that showed a majority of Canadians feel that the economy and their own, you know, personal finances even have been very much impacted by tariffs and by this trade war. At the same time, a very large majority of Canadians, and I can see this on the text board every day over the last 7 days, are very much against additional concessions or significant concessions of any sort. To what degree do you think the Prime Minister will have to explain his decisions?
4: Oh, gosh, he's going to have to explain it, but it may not necessarily be to only Canadians. I think that what the Prime Minister is going to be really needing is empathetic and sympathetic noises from media saying this was his, he needs the op-eds. He needs the editorial board saying this was the only choice that they could have made. This was a bad situation, but they've made it better. There's no way forward other than this. That's what he needs. It's not just him talking to Canadians. He's going to have to find third parties out there who are going to say, no, this is what needed to happen. Where the opposition comes into play is I think they have really strong ground to say, where have you been the last 9 months? And what happened to your original promises? And so it'll be an interesting battle for Canadians' hearts on this one, because this is Canadian heart. It's not Canadian head, as to whether or not they want to go ahead and forgive Mr. Carney for not achieving what he said he was going to forgive, what he was going to get.
1: What is your read on what the 338 threat did? Like, I've heard both, you know, it's sort of like outplayed us in a way, like it was a maneuver to get it, you know, to force our hand into these and to end up wherever things end up. But I've also heard, well, it also showed that Trump actually did want to reach a deal. What's your assessment?
4: You want me to interpret what Donald Trump was thinking at the moment?
1: Maybe not Donald Trump, but Jameson Greer, who does seem more strategic, to be fair.
4: He does. So Candace Lang from the chamber and I had this conversation like 3 months ago, I think, about Section 338 tariffs, because there were noises coming out of places that weren't necessarily the U.S. administration of musing about whether or not 338s were going to be used. And if you understood them, you would have seen the fact that they are a real wide swath of things that could happen with it. So when they went ahead and pulled the trigger and did it, it may have caught the government off guard a little bit, but certainly the government cottoned on very quickly to what the impact would be. And they definitely applied the resources to come to a deal. And maybe what ended up happening, Vashi, to be honest, is that having this sort of Damocles literally hanging over your heads in terms of what kind of job losses you would have in very quick manner, made you crystallize a little bit quicker on what an acceptable tariff is going to be in those Section 232 sectors and what you can give in dairy. And if you look at it in that way, Donald Trump was successful. It was a tactic. He used it. He did not taco on Tuesday. And in fact, he used a ploy, got us to the table and got a deal. Sad to say.
1: Okay. I got to leave it on that note. I'm out of time, but thanks for your time and your analysis, Lisa. I appreciate it.
4: Always, Vashi. Take care.
1: Great to talk to you. Lisa Raitt is a member of the Prime Minister's Advisory Committee on Canada-U.S. Economic Relations and, of course, a former Conservative cabinet minister and member of the front bench on Power Play. We're back the day after Labor Day. Very much looking forward to that. Love to know what you think about the Premier's reactions, where things stand in these negotiations. 71010 is the number to text me. We'll take a quick break. We're going to turn our attention to some promising news about treating cancer.
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1: It's 25 minutes before the top of the hour. We continue to track any and all developments south of the border in Washington, D.C. We'll be checking in with our correspondent Mike Locatore on the ground there as that meeting takes place at the U.S. Trade Representative throughout the next 90 minutes. But there's lots of other news that I know you want to hear about as well. And one headline yesterday in particular jumped out at me, that there's a potential new treatment for melanoma in this case, but involving mRNA vaccine technology that appears to be making quite significant progress. You know, on this program before, we've talked about mRNA technology in use against other cancers, other sort of immunotherapy treatments that are being advanced very recently. And this headline jumped out at me because it is a late-stage trial that saw success, according to what was published this week. Here to talk a little bit more about this and help us understand the technology better and what it has and hasn't been able to accomplish is Dr. Bishal Giawali, a medical oncologist and professor of medical oncology at Queen's University. Doctor, a real pleasure to welcome you to the program. Thank you very much for making the time.
2: Thank you very much for having me.
1: I wanted to start off just by asking you, it's kind of a naive question, but when it says late stage trial and that it's seen success, like what does that mean in layman's terms?
2: Oh, that's a fantastic question. So this vaccine was tested before in a phase 2 trial. When they mean late stage, this is a phase 3 trial. It's a phase 3 randomized trial where half of the patients were given an immunotherapy plus the vaccine and the other half were given immunotherapy alone. And when they say success, that's a very important question. So success here does not necessarily mean that the patients lived longer. That is measured with overall survival, which is still immature. So we don't actually know whether patients lived longer. What success means for this trial is patients who received this vaccine, the disease relapsed later. The disease came back later. So there was an improvement in what we call relapse-free survival, which is the time from surgery until which the disease comes back again.
1: And did the disease come back for everybody? So is it just a time measurement, or is it that it was staved off in some cases?
2: The thing is, this was just a press release that came out yesterday, so they have not published the data yet, so we can't see the numbers yet. But I would assume that a proportion of patients will have been cured by this, as in the disease will not come back. As opposed to not getting this vaccine. And even among those where the disease did come back, probably it got delayed by, and we don't know by months or years, how much magnitude of benefit is there. That is still yet to be seen.
1: Understood. So you said basically a portion got just immunotherapy and then a portion got the vaccine plus, or the mRNA technology plus immunotherapy. What is the immunotherapy treatment just by itself?
2: Yeah, so the immunotherapy, this is a very common immunotherapy treatment for melanoma. It's called Keytruda in brand name. The scientific name is pembrolizumab, and it has been a standard of care for a number of years now. This is already a standard treatment. What is novel here is that treatment was combined with this mRNA technology vaccine, and that seemed to have improved outcomes even more than getting the pembrolizumab or Keytruda alone.
1: So what does the vaccine technology, like how does it work in this case to address the melanoma, to treat the melanoma?
2: Yeah, so this is very, very interesting. And I think this is the reason why the scientific community got so excited about this, because just having a new trial that's sort of positive data, it's not uncommon in oncology. We see that time and again. But the novelty with this particular trial was this vaccine. And you know, unlike other vaccines, I just want to clarify that this is not a preventive vaccine, as in you use the vaccine and prevent. This is a therapeutic vaccine. This is used for treating cancer. And there has been a number of trials of therapeutic vaccines in the past, and they have all been negative, and this has been positive, and I think that is one of the reasons for excitement. And in terms of what actually it entails, this is pretty unique, and we call it personalized vaccine because it is not like a mass production vaccine. It has to be individualized for each patient separately. So how it works is the cancer cells, they have mutations, and that mutations will lead the cancer cells to express proteins that are not normally expressed in our normal cells. And these proteins that are expressed in cancer cells because they are cancerous. We call them neoantigens. So this is a neoantigen-based therapy. So what happens in layman terms is once you get surgery for melanoma, for this particular drug and trial, we took out some samples of the tumor and some blood DNA, and then we looked for these mutations to identify what are these mutations that are leading to those neoantigens, and we had to identify those neoantigens. And a cancer can have hundreds of mutations, and therefore they had to use artificial intelligence to select, in this case, top 34 neoantigens, and then use them in a mRNA-based primer technology and injected them back to the patient so that now the immune cells in the patient, they can recognize these neoantigens and can get primed against it and can kill the remaining cancer cells, whatever are in the body, that have these neoantigens. So as you can see, this is very individualized.
1: Right.
2: So you can't mass produce and collect and store it for future patients. For every patient at the time of surgery, this whole procedure needs to happen. And so there will be some logistical challenges as well. But this whole idea about, using a personalized treatment for the patient, this is what is novel about this.
1: Yeah, I was going to ask you, that's very new, right? Like in general, cancer treatment, it would not be personalized to that level, correct?
2: Yes, exactly, exactly.
1: And how encouraged are you by this initial sort of publishing of what they've discovered?
2: Yeah, so there are two aspects to it. First, we can't practice medicine by press release. We need to see all the data first.
1: Mm-hmm.
2: So the two aspects is, one is the scientific aspect. So from scientific aspect, I'm pretty excited because this is the first time we're seeing positive results from such a personalized vaccine technology. So that is pretty cool. It almost sounds like science fiction.
1: It does, yeah.
2: Yeah. From, real day-to-day clinical utility point of view, I think we still need to see the results. Like when they say positive, it is very, marginal positive, or is it
1: right.
2: Remarkable positive?
1: Right.
2: How many extra patients are going to live longer, or are they going to get cured as a result of this? If it's, not a big magnitude of benefit, or if it does not lead to survival improvement at the end, then it might just be excitement for no reason. So these are the data that we are still wanting to see. And then there are, of course, challenges such as the logistical challenges. Can we actually deliver this in needed time? And then the financial challenges, as in how much is this going to cost? Based on the stock market price reaction, I think, this is going to cost a lot of money. And will the health systems be able to support that? And all those practical challenges still remain. So, I'm very excited from a scientific point of view, but from everyday point of view, I still need to see more data.
1: And just one final question for you, Doctor, around the use of AI to mm-hmm. allow for the personalization, at the end, the personalization. Is that something that you see further research into, further use of in other capacities moving forward?
2: So I want to clarify that, this started like a long time ago, I think back in 2017, before, AI was as common as it is today. So when they say AI, it's not like, the AI large language models that we're using today. It's a different form to clarify.
1: Okay.
2: When we find hundreds and thousands of neoantigen, the AI was used to pick the top 34 that might be the most useful for the given patient. Absolutely, in terms of technology, I think, this technology has the potential to be expanded, hopefully in other tumor types as well. And then possibly there will be more use of AI as well. But this use of AI for this particular intervention, it's not like the type of AI that people normally believe it is. It's not like...
1: It's not ChatGPT saving
2: exactly.
1: us all, right? Understood.
2: Exactly.
1: Okay, well, glad to know that. And thank you for all the very, very helpful information. I hope, Dr. Giawali, we can have you back maybe when there is more data available to get your analysis then as well.
2: Absolutely. Thank you for having me and giving me the opportunity to clarify some of these things.
1: Oh, yeah, it's been a pleasure. Thanks for all the help. Thank you, Dr. Giawali. That's Dr. Bishal Giawali, a medical oncologist and professor of medical oncology at Queen's University. Lots of great information there. We're going to take a quick break. We've got even more great information coming from Dan Riskin with Talk Science to me next. Stay right there.
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1: Just a few minutes past the top of the hour. It is Thursday, August 20th. We once again are headed down to the wire in negotiations that are happening as we speak on the trade front in Washington, D.C. Let's go straight to the Daily Debrief panel. We've got tons to talk about.
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1: With me this afternoon, Rob Benzie is Queen's Park bureau chief for the Toronto Star. Laura Stone is Queen's Park reporter with the Globe and Mail. Michael Couture is a senior political correspondent with CTV National News. And Marika Walsh is a senior political reporter for the Globe and Mail's Ottawa bureau. Hi, everybody.
3: Hi.
4: Hey, guys.
3: Hello.
1: We're going to start with Mike because I'm sure you were all tuned in an hour ago, but this guy is a hero. He literally, questioned Dominic Leblanc live on our program as he got out of that van. Mike, you were noting at the time that he was headed in, that was about an hour ago, headed into that meeting with Jamieson Greer back in Washington after being in Ottawa last night. Is the meeting still going on? What's the latest?
5: Yeah, it's still going on. And, typical Dominic Leblanc, trying to say that he's bringing a cup of sunshine essentially into the meeting, and that, positivity and, happy to meet with his counterpart. In other words, giving no news and no indication as to how close they are, how far apart they are, despite me trying to ask, how close are we to the finish line here, even though, there is, I don't want to say a fictitious finish line, but certainly another one that has just been put up, at about, for about 12:01 on Saturday morning. That is the new deadline for all of this. And I think it's also interesting to note that, some people that I've spoken to in the Canadian camp have essentially said, look, the work obviously is not done here. And, the term that we used earlier, Vashi, wanting to run through the tape. And I'll note that, both Marika, Laura, and Rob are probably more seasoned runners than you and I. And that is
3: just confirm I'm not.
5: Like,
3: no. <Nope.
1: yeah. laughs> He's making all these like exercise analogies. I'm like, what's happening? Like, are we faking who we are here? Like, okay.
5: Yeah,
1: dribble the ball hard. I don't know. Yeah.
5: Yeah. The best weight loss strategy that I found in DC is standing in a suit in this heat and not having lunch. That it's been magical for me. I'll be honest. But
1: okay.
3: Nice.
5: So look, it's essentially back at it right now. And yeah, we're coming up on an hour. It was about 12:15 when they went in, and really no indication of them coming out yet. So the work still continues. Anybody that was celebrating and trying to take that victory lap, I think it would have been premature.
1: That definitely, Benzie, was the message to premiers, right? Like that it's not as Trump has framed it, surprise. And it is more so like, pretty significant negotiations are continuing. Albeit, I will say, Mike, made a great observation as the minister went in, which is that he was flanked this time, not by the normal team, but by Marc-André Blanchard, the chief of staff to the prime minister, and by Mark Wiseman, the U.S. ambassador, who has basically been absent from these negotiations. And I had Lisa Raitt on right after, who's a member of the Advisory Council on Trade to the Prime Minister. And her instinct was that, that does show that things are closer, like that would feel more like, the finishing stretch than anything else. Do you think that this thing materializes?
6: I mean, I guess something materializes, Vashi, but I think the problem is there's a lot of half-baked cakes being discussed, And, I mean, the premiers were briefed by the prime minister, but we're not told the whole story other than here's what I expect you guys to give up. And trust me on this one. Everything will be fine. I'm not sure that, I assume that we will reach an agreement or there will be another a deadline extension to this artificial crisis that was created by the president. But the problem is Canadian premiers, at least, are being asked to buy a pig in a poke because they don't know what this deal shows. And I think that's a problem. We have a Polara poll in the Star today that shows 80% of Canadians support the booze ban. Like, you can't get 80% of Canadians to agree that today is Thursday. So I'm not really sure that this is something that the premiers necessarily want to give up for what could be a lousy deal for the auto sector, for steel, for aluminum, and so on and so on.
1: So
6: and
1: on
6: lumber.
1: Yeah. On that note, let me play you because Tony Wakeham, the premier of Newfoundland, just clipped on that exact issue. And he was pretty specific in what he said the premiers have agreed to do and what the ask was. So let's roll that clip.
3: The prime minister gave us an update on his talk with President Trump, where they are. He's confident that they will reach an agreement. As part of this agreement, he asked all of the provinces, as a sign of good faith, would we put U.S. liquor back in our shelves, and we all agreed.
1: We all agreed. Interesting, Marika.
4: Yeah, what I heard out of that meeting with the premiers is that no premier is going to be the one that scuttles this deal with the United States. If it gets scuttled, it will be the president's fault, and Canada will not wear it. And I think also that just makes sense politically for these premiers, given that the prime minister is usually more popular than them in each of their provinces. But Benzie makes a good point. How do you sell this with Canadians? That's an argument that we have yet to be seen, but we have seen the goalposts start to move for the federal government, in the sense that I think you guys got similar language and an analysis yesterday that this is a better deal compared to a worse deal. It's not a better deal compared to what we had 2 years ago, and it is now sort of widely expected that Canada will be conceding not just in its own moves, but also conceding to baked-in tariffs.
1: Yeah, it's I'm going to watch very closely, Laura, like how they do sell that to the Canadian public, because this is where, I mean, first of all, you have to acknowledge the reality that there is a ton of political capital that will need to be expended, but a ton that the prime minister has. So that's one thing going for him. But at the same time, there has been zero effort put in by this government or by the prime minister to prime Canadians for of what Marika just laid out in even the most tiny of ways. Like we had no idea that 25% tariffs on steel and aluminum would all of a sudden become acceptable, because never once has that been even minorly indicated.
7: Yeah, and you know what? Maybe they just won't say anything. I'm joking.
1: Honestly, but maybe there's one government that might. It's this one. Yeah.
7: I mean, I think. I mean, clearly on the Canadian side, there is extreme caution, to put it mildly. They're still in the midst of this. They don't want to set the president off. We've seen what happens, right? I mean, these new 50%. Tariff threats were clearly very, the prospect was clearly very real and frightening for Canada. And you know, whether that was a negotiating tactic on the US's part to get Canada back in and get more concessions. But I feel like we'll hear from the prime minister when there's a finality to it. But that also just amps up the pressure, right? Because as you know, like there's been zero communication along the way. There's been zero readying expectations for any of this. We're getting dribs and drabs, mostly from US media, about what this might entail. You know, we've got a few premiers speaking out, but it has really kind of been, I won't declare it a failure yet on the part of the government, but there's clearly been a dismissiveness in terms of explaining, not just communicating, but really laying out the specifics of what this deal could entail, what it means, what the consequences are. And so I think they are waiting until obviously the T's are crossed and the I's are dotted before they come out and say something. They seem quite worried that that could scuttle any potential deal with the U.S. But the president coming out and declaring this a win, I mean, that could be good for Canada in the sense of, you know, maybe giving him that PR advantage a few days in advance before Canada comes out. But, you know, at the end of the day, the prime minister does have to come out and explain this to people. I think that's the basic expectation on the part of the public.
1: Last 30 seconds to you, Mike.
5: Yeah, sorry. I'll be honest. I was half paying attention to this conversation because we just chased Mark Wiseman out of U.S. TR. The United
1: okay, I thought you were going to say I was eating a sandwich or something.
5: No.
1: The ambassador has left the meeting.
5: The ambassador has left. We understand that he might be in this meeting that is with the Foreign Affairs Minister Anita Anand and Marco Rubio, the Secretary of State. Chased him down the street, asked him if there's any progress. He would say nothing about it. But he has left the meeting at about the one-hour mark.
1: Okay, on brand. Thanks, Mike. We'll take a quick break. Our entire panel's back after that break.
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1: It's 20 minutes past the top of the hour. We continue to track developments south of the border in Washington, D.C., where negotiations are ongoing at the moment. The minister in charge of the file, Dominic LeBlanc, alongside a number of other Canadian officials, are inside the USTR with Jameson Greer as they march toward that next deadline, the second deadline of the week, midnight overnight, Friday into Saturday. I'm here with the Daily Debrief panel, Rob Bensey, Laura Stone, Marika Walsh, and Mike LeCouture. Now, Mike is outside the USTR on stakeout for what feels like the 700th day. Mike, interrupt me at any point if someone comes up that you want to hold your phone out to, like you have so many times today already, and we can listen in live. Bensey, I'll kick this round off with you. And I want to play the Premier of Quebec, who had the only kind of not, I'm going to do what Mark Carney is asking me to do statement last night. Have a listen.
2: I don't have sufficient information in order to decide if it's a good agreement or not. I have to get more information from Ottawa. I asked many questions, and they've taken them in note. We will talk again tomorrow or maybe Friday. We'll see. When I get all the information, the additional information, I will be able to decide if it's a good agreement or not for Quebec.
1: That's the Premier of Quebec. She did talk to the Prime Minister again today, and her most recent comments are certainly less hesitant than those ones. Bensey, what do you think about everybody, every Premier kind of getting on board at this juncture?
3: Well, I mean, look, she's in a difficult spot because Frechette has an election coming up, and her party is polling behind the Parti Québécois. So she has to look kind of tough and confrontational with Ottawa, but it's a difficult one for her because Mark Carney has just saved her bacon on a story you actually broke, Vashi, on the Churchill Falls agreement with Newfoundland and Labrador. So that's, you know, he's got to, she's got to understand that he's done her a solid, so she's going to need to do him a solid. I know here at Queen's Park, Premier Doug Ford has been conspicuously silent about this. We know that Mr. Ford and Mr. Carney have spoken on the phone, but we don't know the tenor of that conversation. And, I mean, I think they talked privately after the briefing, with the premiers yesterday. Ford has staked a lot on being Captain Canada and fighting Donald Trump. He got reelected last year on a Protect Ontario, campaign slogan. And it's now the government slogan, and every, government policy seems to be, about, you know, fighting Donald Trump's tariffs, whether it's, Billy Bishop Airport or building new infrastructure. It's all talked about as being, you know, data centers and so on. It's talked about being Protect Ontario from Donald Trump's tariffs. If there's a capitulation and suggest it looks like there is one, that's not necessarily good for Mr. Ford.
1: And I also think, just to Rob's earlier point as well, kind of bridging the two together, Marika, that it's one thing to, you know, be convinced by the Prime Minister and think this is in the best interest of the country as a whole and all that kind of stuff. It's another thing if like 80% of the people in your province are pushing back again and you get like a ton of backlash to stay firm on something like that.
4: Yeah. And if more job losses come from auto plant closures or shift cuts at those auto plants because of this deal, Doug Ford in particular has taken a different approach from Mark Carney and been very bombastically against Donald Trump, which I think makes it maybe more difficult for him to then swallow the tariffs now and acquiesce to them and put the booze back on the shelves, because he has been the sort of loudest premier against Donald Trump. But at the end of the day, what option does he have? Do Canadians accept that? Do Ontarians accept that and know that's just the state of play? We'll see. I think it is a big test for all of the leaders. It's a big test for BC's Premier David Eby, who has said time and time again this summer, we'll protect quote-unquote forest families because of the impacts of the tariffs on the lumber sector. And then we learn he wasn't even at the meeting with Mark Carney yesterday. So tough questions, I think, for more than one premier.

0: country. So in a sense, it almost gives them a cushion to accept some of the fallout from the public that may be as a result of these policies. I mean, that does fall on Carney. And as we've talked about, he does have a tremendous amount of goodwill with the public right now. That always runs out for politicians, but he's also being compared to other leaders. And I think, you know, the Conservatives, for instance, they've promoted their, you know, Canadian leverage, argument and said, you know, but I don't know necessarily the public views Mr. Poilievre, as someone who would have been in a stronger negotiating position than Mr. Carney. I think everyone in that position would have been facing the tough challenge that is presented with dealing with this mercurial president. So in that sense, I think that Mr. Carney himself too is shielded somewhat from criticism, but he still has to explain his decisions and why he's done what he's done when the final details are revealed, if they are even revealed this week.
1: Yeah, and I do think that Conservatives do have a very fair sort of line of accountability around like the bill of goods sold vis-a-vis the prime minister versus like what appears to be transpiring. Like I don't, again, I'll circle back to the idea that I don't think at any point the prime minister was like, you know what might happen is we're going to keep 25% tariffs on all these sectors and we're going to make sure that news gets back online and we get rid of all the stuff that we're doing for our big online companies and we're going to give them preferential access to our oil. And like, you know, it's a little different than I think what people thought, you know, not unjustifiable, but it certainly is different. Mike, what's the latest from where you're at right now?
2: Still watching a door.
1: Amazing.
2: Yeah.
3: The glamour of journalism.
2: I think I'm going to start counting the bricks around it soon. No, but I just continue to wait. I mean, look, if we're looking at the clock, it's going on about an hour, 15 minutes that they've been in there, you know, continuing to wait. I guess in a sense, this is a good sign, that it's not a quick meeting, in that if it was a quick meeting, then maybe they're still further apart. But if they're still working through things and the fact, again, I'll come back to, you know, the particulars who were in there, even though Mr. Wiseman, Ambassador Wiseman did step away. I think the key thing for me when they come out is, okay, now we're going to be in this zone of 24 hours or less, or just a little over 24 hours, I should say. And what is this? What are we expecting now? How close are we actually to putting pen to paper? And, you know, continuing on that conversation, I think, you know, add Wob Kanu to this as well, as one of the X factors who's famously said, no Kuzma, no Boozma. And the last point I'll make on Carney is I followed him for the last 2 weeks of the campaign and I must have missed the, don't worry, we'll get a decent deal.
1: We're very focused on obviously the Canadian team and the strategy. But Binzi, you know, one thing about that booze ban. They could, you know, if I were premier, like, I wouldn't be afraid to use it again because clearly, like, it gets the president's attention. It did work.
3: It's highly visible, Bashy. And the irony is, you know, that Canada actually sells more booze to the United States than they sell to Canada. They sell more Crown Royal, which is made in Manitoba. Wob Kanu is very proud of that fact. They sell more Crown Royal in Texas than they do in the whole of Canada. But this is a high profile thing and Canadians have voted with their feet. As I said, 80% of Canadians support the booze ban and 42% of Canadians are saying that even if the booze is brought back on the shelves, they won't buy it. They'll continue to boycott it. And that's 42% of the people who drink. Yeah, well, I know they say that. People say that, but then you're right.
4: People are going down south again for vacation.
1: Not on masse, though.
3: Not on masse. Except for Laura.
1: No. Many, many people, everyone. Mike's there right now having a nice vacation outside the USTR. Yeah.
3: It's a sunny day there too.
1: Not getting lunch.
0: I'm choosing PEI this summer, like a practice.
1: Exactly.
3: Yay.
1: Okay. Thanks everyone. Love y'all. Rob Benzi, Laura Stone, Marika Walsh, and Mike Lecouture. We'll take a quick commercial break. We have a whole lot more coming up, including Harry and Meghan going back to the UK.
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9: From the National Newsroom of the Canadian Press, I'm John Kennedy. Several of Canada's premiers appear open to returning American liquor to their provincial shelves, but there's very little enthusiasm as questions remain about the proposed Canada-U.S. trade deal. Prime Minister Mark Carney asked premiers to lift their bans on U.S. alcohol as the negotiations continue to try and avoid painful tariffs. Trade Minister Dominic Leblanc says negotiators are close to an agreement aimed at preventing the 50% tariffs on $28 billion worth of Canadian goods. The deal is expected to address tariffs on steel, aluminum, lumber, and autos, along with the Canadian retaliatory tariffs and U.S. concerns over access to Canada's dairy market. U.S. Vice President J.D. Vance says Prime Minister Mark Carney tried to out-tough U.S. President Donald Trump in a leaked audio bit from a fundraising event where he also credits Conservative MP Jamil Giovanni as a successful advocate for Canada.
10: Audio from the fundraiser in Southampton, New York on Wednesday was provided to the Canadian Press by a source in attendance who wasn't authorized to share the comments publicly. In it, Vance claims it's hilarious Carney is presenting the temporary tariff pause as a victory. He says the latest tariff threat was meant to change Canadian behavior.
11: They've certainly shifted in a Trumpian direction.
10: Vance says the behind-the-scenes story is that his longtime friend, Giovanni, has been a successful advocate for Canada, specifically around energy and autos. Kelly Malone, The Canadian Press, Washington.
9: Foreign Affairs Minister Anita Anand says it's unacceptable that Israel's military will not pursue a criminal investigation into the deaths of 7 aid workers in Gaza, including Canadian Jacob Flickinger. The workers were killed in April 2024 when Israeli strikes hit a World Central Kitchen convoy, and an Israeli military prosecutor concluded the commander's decisions did not amount to a suspected criminal misconduct. Anand says serious failures were identified, and the decision leaves the victims' families without the answers they've sought for more than 2 years, while World Central Kitchen is calling for an independent investigation. Harpreet Sidhu is among the thousands of Summerland, BC residents who are returning home this week after the Bald Range wildfire forced the evacuation of the South Okanagan community. Sidhu says going home felt surreal as she and her husband were met with the quiet streets and green lawns of their neighborhood, in addition to smoke and ash. She says there was no rhyme or reason to the fire's destruction.
12: We made the final turn before our place, and the little house on the corner was there, but the small little one that was right next to it was completely gone. And then we drove a little bit further up the road, and there was another house that had this beautiful gated fence, and you can really see the house because it was down below lots of trees and stuff. The trees all looked green, but the house is gone.
9: Sidhu says she and her husband arrived home to find the blaze had come within 6 meters from their backyard, with signs that structure protection crews had worked to save the neighborhood. This is the Canadian Press. In sports, the Ottawa Red Blacks are still looking for their first win of the CFL season. They dropped a 46-16 decision to Montreal in the Week 12 opener. The Red Blacks have lost all 10 games they've played this year. The Alouettes are a league best 9-1 on the season. The Toronto Blue Jays are just half a game behind Minnesota in the battle for the last wild card spot in the American League. The Jays hit three homers in a 5-1 win over the Tampa Bay Rays this afternoon. Toronto will continue its six-game road trip tomorrow night in New York. Iga Swiatek is moving on to the semifinals at the Cincinnati Open. She beat Elena Rybakina in the world number two and had to stop playing in the first set. Swiatek was leading 4-1 when Rybakina suffered an ankle injury. Canadian teenagers Michelle Zing and Anna Wong are near the top of the leaderboard at the CPKC Women's Open in Edmonton. They're three shots behind Japan's Miyu Yamashita after the first round of play. Canada's Brooke Henderson is five shots off the lead. From the Canadian Press, I'm John Kennedy.
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18: Counselor Fletcher.
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20: Called down by the John Tory Show.
18: Counselor Fletcher, I'll get your answer for you. I'm asking you to calm your...
20: Called down by the John Tory Show from the Rotunda. Here tonight.
19: You should be fired.
20: Oh, come and run against me. Come on down, baby.
21: That is Paula Fletcher in fine form. And that was years ago when John Tory was still hosting the afternoon show, and he was broadcasting from City Hall. And Paula Fletcher was absolutely convinced that a guy who was heckling her was a plant from John Tory. And John Tory joins us right now. Good to have you, sir. Good morning.
22: Hello. That's kind of funny to hear that again.
21: That must have been some memory. I mean, what did you make of it at the time?
22: Well, I mean, it just made of it exactly what you said, which is that she was accusing me. I wish I had the power to, you know, summon people to come to City Hall in droves to come and heckle Paula Fletcher. That wasn't the case. We were just down there talking about how they should be focusing on some responsible spending and tax policy. I think it was during a budget debate, actually, but she took great offense at that.
21: Okay, so let's talk about the geometry of the municipal race in Toronto. Martin Reg Cohen has an interesting column in the Star today where he says that effectively people are trying to engineer the mayor's race in 2030. But we got a lot of stuff going on, including Paula Fletcher suddenly deciding she's out, Mary Fragedakis apparently considering a run, Mike Layton running against somebody who's just as liberal as he is, Nader Erskine-Smith trying to make up his mind. Well, he's running, but honestly, he's run for everything so far. But what is going on? Why is there this boil?
22: Well, I think it's just really there's a couple of things at play. I think shorter term than the 2030 mayoralty, which you can't control anyway. That's a long time from now. So is Election Day even this year, a long time from now in politics. But I think, first of all, it has to do with this year's mayoralty in that I think by positioning some of the people as she and Progress Toronto have done, Mayor Chow is trying to enhance her own chances to win this time. If you can get a Mike Layton, for example, to come in and have a higher profile kind of contest and thus increase the turnout in that ward, if you can get Nader Erskine-Smith, who says he's voting for Mayor Chow to run in Beaches and up the turnout there because there's more interest and more competition, and the list goes on. That's going to most of those people who show up to vote for Nate or for Mike Layton or whomever are going to vote for Olivia Chow, and so it helps to improve her position for the mayoralty this time to increase turnout. So that's number one. Number two, it is the composition of the council for whoever wins. And I think this is a potential opportunity, depending on how these local races go, for Mayor Chow, because if she gets Mike Layton there and she gets some of the others that are, you know, rumored to be running, I'm not so sure about Kristen Wong Tam at the moment, but she's having a press conference today with another candidate that's already running, so that doesn't suggest she is, but you never know. Anyway, if she gets those people on council as opposed to others that have been there, like a Chris Moyes, you know, or like even a Diane Sachs was not as reliable an ally for Mayor Chow as would be Mike Layton, for example. So she improves the council. Conversely, if Mr. Bradford wins, it makes it a more difficult council. And you know, because you watch this very carefully, you can't really get much done as mayor, notwithstanding the strong powers, without the approval of the council. So you need those votes. And then thirdly, there is the angle of the 2030 mayoralty, but I tend to put that one lower on the list just because I'm not sure how ambitious Mike Layton is to be mayor. Frankly, we've talked a lot about that over time, not recently. Nader Erskine-Smith, I'm not sure either. So I think that's a possibility. I think what's really interesting is that, you know, Progress Toronto is kind of, I think, masterminding all of this, if you want to call it that, and Mayor Chow's campaign. And I should say, by the way, in Toronto Danforth, you know, the notion that I think, in fact, what was supposed to happen, I'm told, is that Paula Fletcher's retirement was supposed to happen on Friday, like literally hours before the desk closes to nominate, to get somebody nominated. And she was to put forward her mentee, the school trustee. But now you have Mary Fragedakis, who I think is quite likely to run. And I wouldn't even put it beyond the realm of possibility that somebody like a Diane Sachs could say, I'll go over there because I'm well known as a counselor and run because I have a better chance in a race against a trustee and even against Mary Fragedakis than I do against Mike Layton. So I think there's still a lot of moving parts between now and tomorrow afternoon.
21: Okay, so tell us more about Progress Toronto. I find them fascinating because I don't think we can necessarily call them shadowy, but they don't have a major profile, but they run the table in Toronto politics very much in favor of the NDP.
22: Definitely. And I think it's financed largely by the unions. This is one of the murky things. Nobody really knows who finances them because they have a constant permanent presence. I believe they have an office and all of this. So somebody pays for that. And, you know, I think it is something where they decided years ago that, and I think especially now, John, with the weakness of the NDP, both provincially, even though they're the official opposition, and especially federally, they've decided to kind of form a bit of a fortress in Toronto to see if they can have a strong sort of NDP-focused council and an NDP mayor, because it may be all that they have. I mean, they have Wild Canoe in Manitoba. They have a precarious government in British Columbia, but the NDP need to have a source of some strength in Toronto and in Ontario. And so I think it's about that too. But locally, they just want a left council and a left mayor if they can get one. And this is one they already have, meaning Olivia Chow, and they want to see her back. And with a council that allows her to get more things done that are sort of their wish. So, you know, it's one of those things. And Integrity TO, which has been formed, was meant to be kind of a response on the more conservative side. And we'll see whether it survives and whether it has the same impact. But the NDP have been very clever for years and years. The very fact that they have the trustee ready to go with their papers all signed up the minute Paula Fletcher took that supposed paddleboard ride is an indication of how they work. I mean, they have like a farm team sort of, and they have people ready to go at the drop of a hat to take the place of those who might retire.
21: Now, it angers some right of center and conservative people that Progress Toronto exists and has this kind of heft, but I mean, there's nothing nefarious about it.
22: No, I think what's unfortunate about it is it's not transparent. And I think when you have parties, and I'm not advocating we should, but when you have parties, this is like having a political party in the city, but it's not regulated. And so we really don't know where does their money come from. We really don't know sort of what they're up to in terms of influencing democracy. So I won't go so far as to say it's anti-democratic, but it's less transparent than provincially and federally, where you have these parties that face all kinds of rules and how they raise their money and where it comes from. And, you know, for example, I mean, an individual candidate running in the city cannot take money from a corporation or from a union. I think I'm right in saying especially the latter. And whereas I think these Progress Toronto TTC riders is another one, John, that is actually more of a front for, I'll call it progressive causes, but a lot of it's NDP oriented, and they get financed by the unions, and they go out and sort of masquerade a little bit as an objective organization, which they're not. And I'm not whining about that. I'm just commenting on the realities, and that the biggest downside to it all is that it's not transparent. People don't really know how they get financed and who they are.
21: We're talking with News Talk 1010's John Tory about the municipal race in Toronto. And yes, we're going to throw the spotlight on all kinds of other municipal races between now and Election Day. John Tory, apparently there's a talkback message for both of us. Let's listen.
0: Hey, Johns. I'm wondering if Livia thinks she may lose and is stacking City Hall so they go against Brad Bradford, or like you said, for the next mayoral race a few years from now. But they're stacking the city council to NDP to lean even more left, and it's shocking, it's terrible. And someone from the Jewish community, oh, God help our community, my goodness.
21: Okay, John Tory, the latest poll says she still has a commanding lead, but I guess, you know, the NDP is trying to consolidate things.
22: Yeah, and I think that what the talkback caller listener said is largely true, in that you're either trying to stack it so that you'll have a better council for yourself to work with, as I said earlier, or that it makes Brad Bradford's life more miserable if he happens to win. And look, this is nothing new. I mean, I think it's just more organized now, and it's organized by this Progress Toronto group, which, as I said, is not transparently created or funded. So it's nothing new. I mean, there's always been a push because of the power of the council and the city government to make sure you had more people who thought like you on that council, as opposed to just leaving it to chance. And there are no parties, so officially, but I think there really are parties unofficially. At least there is an NDP, for no question about that.
21: Robert Turner was suggesting on the roundtable that like around 1:30 tomorrow, he and you could go on a walk at City Hall just to get people talking.
22: I didn't plan to have him with me, actually, but nonetheless, you guys are too much. Anyway, I won't be walking around City Hall at 1:30 tomorrow.
21: Okay. Thanks a lot.
22: Maybe 1 o'clock.
21: Maybe 1 o'clock. Good to have you. That is News Talk 1010's John Tory, former mayor, of course. And, over the years earlier in my career, I would make absolutely sure that if I was at a rival Radio Enterprises offices that Gary Slate found out.
14: 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It's time to celebrate television's best with the Emmys. Mariska Hargitay hosts the award show that could see history in the making. The Emmys, live Monday, September 14th on CTV and Crave.
21: About it.
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26: We're doing certain things. We're giving, got to give something, and we're doing certain things. We're paying a high number. We're reducing it a little bit. It's good for everybody. But our farmers are going to be thrilled. Our manufacturers are going to be thrilled. And basically, we have no tariffs going into Canada anymore. Canada was charging us tremendous tariffs. We no longer have any tariffs.
21: That's Donald Trump talking somewhat abstractly about exactly what's in the deal that Canada and the U.S. appear to have reached. The naysayers in Canada and the EORs are saying the fact that Donald Trump and others in the U.S. like the deal must mean that we lost. And I think there's a growing impatience to find out amongst Canadian citizens to find out what is in the deal so we can arrive at our own conclusions. But Rory O'Neill joins us, NBC News Radio national correspondent. Good morning, Rory.
27: Hey there, John. Good morning.
21: Okay, so what kind of signals are we getting about what might be in the deal? Certainly, it would seem that tariffs on cars or automotive going into the U.S., a lower tariff right, on metals like steel and aluminum, but what else?
27: I think lumber would be a big issue there as well, and President Trump has talked a lot about dairy. You know, he sort of uses... He tells half the story about the dairy tariffs, right? That it only would be implemented at some point if it was, if our exports from the U.S. into Canada were somehow much, much larger than they are. But anyway, so it seems to be some sort of a resolution on that area as well. Again, both sides are saying they're not quite there yet, much closer to getting some sort of an agreement. The president threatening that 50% tariff going into effect this week really seems to have been a spur out of the backsides of a lot of negotiators.
21: And you probably know from your knowledge of the file that dairy is kind of a third rail in Canada. So
27: right,
21: that is going to be an interesting thing. And then there's the matter of wanting Canadians to put booze back in, American booze back into our stores. And that's really no skin off our nose. That was a pressure tactic. That wasn't, that's not a trade issue.
27: Right. And that was clearly just the Canadian consumer going, you know, trying to send a message, you know, hurting the folks in Kentucky quite a bit, who really had been hurt, by the, Canadian action there. So it's been, to your point, that wasn't really official policy, just the Canadian people trying to send a message and an effective one.
21: So Donald Trump apparently is going to be meeting with the president of North Korea, with whom I guess he's been exchanging more beautiful letters.
27: Yeah, apparently the love letters continue. The president didn't offer any real details, but the timing of the president saying he'll meet with North Korea's Kim Jong-un sometime this year, the timing of that announcement is significant. Right now, the U.S. and South Korea are in the middle of some military exercises that have been scaled down. The president, Trump, feeling a bit burned by South Korea, which declined an invitation, as it were, to help take part in the attacks on Iran and securing the Strait of Hormuz. South Korea essentially said, thanks, no thanks. We're not getting involved in that.
21: His affection for dictators is a little unhealthy, isn't it?
27: Yeah, I mean, when you add Kim Jong-un and the fact that he said so many things about the leader of China and the way that he's been able to control his people, of course, he said he's got a great relationship with Vladimir Putin as well, sort of upending a lot of long-standing relationships that the U.S. has had. You know, we hear President Trump say that Kim Jong-un has been great during his second presidency, not causing any problems, but Kim has been just sent 50,000 North Korean troops to Russia so that they could be forwarded on to Ukraine and fight the fight there. So the president's words may not be actually meeting up with the facts on the ground.
21: One last story. Amazon is expanding its drone delivery service. And I find this fascinating because it's almost like the Jetsons. And in a few years, there'll always be a drone overhead dropping off, you know, some sort of an office supply or something on your neighbor's doorstep.
27: Yeah, the up to 5 pounds in weight, the size of a large shoebox, perhaps. But these are airborne drones, a program called Prime Air. They hope to have 1 million deliveries by drone this year. They're rolling it out to 8 more states, 500 more U.S. cities and towns. Walmart is also big into this drone delivery program. I'm curious to see if local communities actually start to stand up. I mean, who wants this is my question in terms of, look, I'm angry at the leaf blower across the street. I can't imagine how many drones are going to be flying overhead.
21: Well, and it seems you mentioned Walmart's doing the same, that the two of them are in a race that you would be able to order something online and it would be at your house within a couple of hours.
27: Within 30 minutes, according to some, by some delivery estimates, Amazon's goal is to get that product dropped off at your home within 30 minutes, but not everyone will qualify. You know, my street, the street where I live, lots of tree cover. I don't think that's going to be a big issue, though. I don't think the drones can penetrate the foliage down here. But then again, I now have so many trees with so many leaves, the leaf blower guys are plenty busy. So I get the droning buzzing noise no matter from either end.
21: Thanks for this.
27: Thanks, John.
21: NBC News Radio National Correspondent Rory O'Neill. You have to be wondering, what is the story about the naked guy? This is a guy who was consuming cannabis to control anxiety. And he went to a cannabis store and he described what he wanted. And they said, here's what you, this is going to be perfect for you. And it's called Tiger Blood. So the guy goes home and he vapes and all of a sudden realizes he's completely out of his head. And so he decides to jump into the shower and maybe that's going to sober him up, but it doesn't. And he ended up grabbing a towel and running out of his house, colliding with a family, knocking a 7-year-old girl to the ground, punching and choking her in front of her mother. And now he's been acquitted by the judge. I am mindful, says the judge, this verdict is not satisfying at all to the victims, and it's not satisfying to society in many ways. But she says that the guy was in a state of cannabis-induced psychosis and simply did not know what he was doing. Further evidence of that, apparently, is when police did arrive on the scene and take him in. He was asked if he wanted a lawyer, and he said he wanted Neil Patrick Harris. Has Neil Patrick Harris ever played a lawyer? No, I mean, he's a doctor. So, ridiculous request. But I think, well, it says his defense attorney, my client is mortified that this has happened, has had no interest in cannabis subsequent to this. It was so out of character for him. He's a father. He understands how horrible this was for his family and these kids. He is genuinely remorseful. He didn't intend any of this. He didn't expect any of this. So the one question I would ask, though, is when somebody does something criminal and because of mental illness, then they have no control over the mental illness. But if they do it because they're drunk or, you know, high, then they actually engineered their state of alteredness. Let's talk about the trade deal. And I think Canadians very quickly are going to navigate from being happy that there's a trade deal to the impatience of, all right, what's in it? And one of the things that's in it, apparently, is something about digital. Vaz Bednar, Managing Director of the Canadian Shield Institute, joins us now. Good morning.
5: Good morning.
21: Okay, so it was a U.S. trade negotiator who talked about digital trade alignment. What does that seem like to you?
5: Well, I mean, of course, we haven't seen, no one's seen text of the agreement yet, but we've been looking at things like what have big tech lobby groups said to the U.S. trade representative, or, you know, what direction can you take from Trump's executive orders? And that word alignment does a lot of work, right? It kind of sounds positive, like, you know, harmonization, but it's probably closer to the U.S. imposing what they want digital environments to kind of look like, and further, perhaps further constraining our ability to regulate those digital markets with the values or the interests that we have. That could be related to privacy. That could be related to our online harms work. That could be related to auditing algorithms, which we currently can't do. There are three words that really stressed me out. Like yesterday, I wanted to eat like five Cinnabons. You know that feeling? But of course, it all remains to be seen.
21: Right. But you have argued quite passionately on this show and elsewhere in the past about how Canada should be trying to uncouple itself from American tech, and in particular, things like data storage. And this could fly in the face of that.
5: So that's the other risk, right? If we're conceding on the new commitments we've made to Canadians, these new investments in our security, our resilience, our sovereignty, like public cloud for Canada, like the AI supercomputer that we're building, right? Like the data work that we're doing with health data across the provinces to support researchers and innovators. If we're going to step back from that and offer that as a concession, that's one of the most alarming possibilities, I think, because concurrent to whatever this trade conversation is, we need to keep investing in our own capacity. And yeah, that mostly means a little bit of decoupling from big tech. But those investments in our capacity aren't something we can let go of. And if that happens, we can't take it lightly. I really think that would, it's kind of the opposite of sovereignty. I hate to laugh as I say it, but yeah, that's not sovereignty.
21: Thanks a lot.
5: Thank you.
21: Vaz Bednar is with the Canadian Shield Institute.
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21: Good morning, Dan Riskin.
15: Hey, John, how are you?
21: I'm good. Okay, so in the past, we always said use a seven-year rule. So if your dog's two, he's 14 in human years. But apparently that doesn't really work.
15: Well, it does, but it doesn't tell you really that much because, you know, a dog that's a puppy, like dogs don't age at this linear way, right? They're puppies and then they are very quickly adults and then it sort of like slows down. And so it's like there are rapid changes early in life and slower changes after that. And so this is a way of modeling the way that the dog ages by using a little bit of a fancier math equation. And it's based on something called DNA methylation, which is kind of like when they talk about sort of like your body's physiological age, that's one of the ways they can quantify that. And so they measured it for a whole bunch of Labrador retrievers, about 100 of them. And then they measured it, well, they had measurements of humans and how their methylation changes over the course of their lives. And then they came up with a math equation that sort of lines those up appropriately. So you can say what the sort of DNA methylation age of a Labrador retriever is based on how old it is. And so the equation is, you take the natural log. So it's a button on your calculator that says LN, or you can do it in Excel, but you take the age in years that the dog is in real life. You'd push that natural log button and then you just multiply by 16 and add 31. So let's play a game. How old is your dog in actual Earth years?
21: Seven.
15: Okay. So according to that equation, that makes your dog 62 years old.
21: Really?
15: Yeah.
21: But he's a terrier. He's going to live forever. He's going to live forever.
15: Well,
21: learn
15: sure.
21: How to
15: that fly. Yeah, sure. I mean, it's kind of interesting. I mean, I'm looking at the graph here, but really it just goes straight up to, I mean, it's almost going straight up until you get to about 1 year old. And by then they're like 30. And then from there, it sort of really plateaus and goes and just crawls upward. So, you know, 60 today, but you know, like in a year, we'll only be 64. And then another year, we'll only be 66. And then when they're 10, it'll only be 67. So it's really plateauing and never really gets crazy high. Cause otherwise you end up with these dogs that are like, you know, whatever, seven times, you know, it just doesn't make sense. So this is a different equation. If you want to be a nerd about it, you can figure out how old your dog is with that.
21: Okay. How can I make my EV battery on my hybrid last longer?
15: Well, you know, this is interesting. So this, when we drive our cars, I had a great conversation with John Tory while you were away, in July about how much gas you can save by not speeding. Because when you really hit those top speeds, like over 120, when you get to like 130, 140 and you're speeding, so you shouldn't be going that fast anyway, you're also using way more gas because of the way that drag, like aerodynamic drag, pulls on a car and how that increases exponentially. But this is about the really aggressive accelerations that aggressive drivers do compared to slow and steady accelerations that most people do. And I like this study because it's actually based on people using their cars. In China, they did a big study where they put all these sensors in a whole bunch of people's cars and measured how they drove their cars. And this isn't how fast you drain your battery. It's how quickly your battery becomes sort of worn out. You know, when you charge it, but it doesn't charge to the original charge that it used to charge to when you first bought it. The battery's degraded over time. So now the most it'll charge is like 80% of what it once did. And the rate at which that degradation happens is related to how aggressively you drive. And it's actually, the numbers were striking because for most drivers over sort of a range of sort of uses, it was all pretty much in the same range. But the people that were sort of in that top 20% for the most aggressive drivers, the people that are just punching it as hard as they can off the light every single time, they are really degrading their batteries about twice as fast as the people who are, as everybody else. So if you have that EV battery, and I know you do because you drive a hybrid, just resist the urge to feel that acceleration of punching it every single time you come off the light because it's wearing your battery down.
21: All right. Well, they have great torque electric engines.
15: Yeah, that's it. It is fun. I mean, it is really, I mean, that's, to me, that's the thing about electric cars is that, like, it sounds like it's a hard sell, right? Cause you're like, everybody likes to use gas and electric is this new finagled thing. But when you push the accelerator on an electric car, like the torque is ridiculous. You really do accelerate really fast and it's pretty fun. So you just have to resist that urge every time.
21: Thanks a lot.
15: Thank you.
21: That is a Test Tube Thursday with News Talk 1010 science expert Dan Riskin. And certainly I think most people appreciate that the Prime Minister had to talk to the premiers and probably all kinds of other stakeholders about what's in this alleged deal with the U.S. But clock's a ticking on when he tells the rest of us. Excuse me, my voice is blowing out today. So let's hand it over to Scott Hurst. CTV Scott Hurst is here to talk about the booze ban and that Canadians are not all that flexible on it. They're mad. CTV Scott Hurst joins us. Good morning.
0: Good morning, John. It might be one thing to convince premiers to put American booze back on store shelves, but as you were teeing up there, it might be a whole other sales job to sell it to Canadians. So we do know, according to several premiers, that the Prime Minister did ask provincial leaders to put American booze back on sale to restock store shelves. And we know from the American side, this has been an irritant in ongoing trade negotiations and one of the reasons for threatening to impose a new round of sweeping tariffs, citing discriminatory trade policies, specifically taking issue with provincial bans on U.S. alcohol. We haven't heard specifically from all premiers to say whether they're on board with putting it back on store shelves. Particularly, Ontario Premier Doug Ford hasn't commented directly in the wake of a potential trade deal, but he has been one of the more outspoken premiers in support of the booze ban. However, as I mentioned, it might be a hard sell for Canadians if this booze is back on store shelves. According to a recent Nanos survey, 3 in 4 Canadians say they won't buy U.S. booze even if it's returned to shelves. Will that sentiment change now that it appears to be part of a larger trade deal? Or if you just happen to be at the LCBO and your favorite bottle of American booze is right there in front of you? That's where Canadians have the buying power. But this survey shows that Canadians are still standing firm when it comes to supporting Canadian products amid this kind of broader trade war that we've had for much of the Trump administration. So we'll have to see what happens in the next couple of days in terms of, obviously, as you mentioned, we don't know a whole lot about the trade deal. And we don't know specifically, will many of these premiers go along with one aspect of the trade deal, and that appears to be putting U.S. booze back on Canadian store shelves, John.
21: Thank you, sir.
0: Appreciate it. Thank you.
21: That is CTV's Scott Hurst. People on the street, certainly, and this is a random sampling, obviously, it's not a scientific poll, but aren't really for turning.
13: We'll stick with Canadian products, thanks. We've changed our shopping habits, and we're going to keep that up.
14: We found it no challenge, really, to move on from American red wines to Australian and South American red wines.
16: I don't think that I'd go back to Kentucky bourbon. I'm quite happy with Crown Royal, so long as they bottle it in Canada.
18: I like California wines, and I want Ford to put it back.
21: It's interesting the reference to Crown Royal, because that was a big blow-up. You remember Doug Ford emptying a bottle, and because it had a sort of a filter on, it took forever. I think he actually gave up trying to empty it completely. But that was in reaction to the fact that Crown Royal was closing down a bottling plant and moving its bottling to the U.S. But the product itself is still Canadian. It's Canadian grain. It's distilled in Canada. And so now I guess what they do is, I don't know if they pour it in a tanker trucks, but they take it to the U.S. And that apparently is a lot cheaper than bottling it up, which would add all kinds of weight. And then shipping, I think 80% of the product is actually sold into the United States. So continuing to talk trade and the deal for a moment, Tony Keller has a column in the Globe and Mail, and he writes, "This isn't over. U.S. President Donald Trump likes to win. He also often likes to play make-believe. He has a habit of declaring victory on social media based on few discernible facts or none at all. How many times has he announced that Iran is finished, that a peace deal is imminent, that the Strait of Hormuz is open?" He says, though, that there's probably some pressure on Trump, political pressure and also in the business community. And he says right now American voters have 99 problems with his administration, and a trade war with Canada ain't one. If he can turn a trade war most Americans have never even heard of into a claim of trade victory, it might subtract from the list of reasons to vote against his party in the midterms in November. The only specific detail Mr. Trump mentioned in his social media post celebrating a trade deal was the alleged possible revival of, as he called it, the Great Keystone XL pipe.
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21: Tim Hudak joins us for the morning brief, former leader of Ontario's Conservatives, now a partner with Council Public Affairs. Good morning, Tim Hudak.
2: Good morning, John Moore.
21: All right, so the Prime Minister was doing a sell job yesterday. It seems most of the premiers were not full-throated in supporting him, but they're not negative on the new trade deal. And as an ask, he said, please put U.S. booze back on the shelves. Do you think Doug Ford should do that?
2: Yeah, actually, I do. You're getting briefed further, I guess, today. The premier's on the contents of the deal, on what's left on the table. And it sounds like the prime minister is asking for this gesture of goodwill on what has been, I guess, the highest profile poke in the eye to the Americans. Doug Ford, I'm sure, is going away. Well, what's the impact on, you know, Ontario being impacted among the most on auto, significantly on aluminum and steel? And if he feels that the deal we get positions us better off than the provinces, then it's the right call to make. You know, on this, it's interesting how you've talked about this, John. This is not really a concession. This was a Canadian retaliation that the Americans now are treating as a concession. So good for us. And I don't know if it was Doug Ford or Tim Houston, but whoever was the premier that thought of this idea, that implemented it the most, it has played such an overweight in these trade negotiations. Hats off to them, right? This was a high visibility, high impact gesture of fighting back, and it's had an important impact. So good for Doug in actually starting this policy to begin with.
21: Yeah, I compared it yesterday to like going on strike. Okay, so big deal. We put the booze back, and when you have a deal, you stop your strike. But it was a pressure tactic. It was not actually a trade issue.
2: The most effective pressure tactic by far. And, you know, why did it work? Well, it's highly visible to Canadians. We had substitution, so it really didn't affect our lives in any way. And then it was sort of laser pointed at particular American constituencies. Kentucky, for sure, right? The impact on bourbon sales was dramatic. What was it, like 70% reduction in their sales, and then California wine. So when you punch back with some force that Canadians get behind, and it's targeted a particular area, boy, it can be impactful. And as a result, we're going to get a better deal because Doug Ford and Tim Houston and others started us down this road.
21: So I was talking with, I guess we could call him a bit of an operative, but somebody yesterday, and I observed, whoever thought that the Toronto municipal race might turn sexy? I mean, honestly, we got Mike Layton, Nate Erskine-Smith. Yesterday, out of the blue, Paula Fletcher announces she's retiring. Today, a school trustee, Sarah Earhart, Earhart is going to announce she's running. Something is afoot here. And then there's Martin Reg Cohen saying that a lot of this particular race is about who's going to run for mayor in 2030.
2: Oh, yeah, I think it's a good point as well. Yeah, you know, actually, John, I was at the Association of Municipalities of Ontario, the AMO conference, Sunday through Tuesday this week in Ottawa. And while Toronto is large scale, big news, talking about it today, this is actually happening across the province of Ontario where, folks, every conversation began with who's running against you. Are you running? And I ran a number that said they've not declared yet, but they still had, 48 hours. So this is a kind of a musical chairs drama that tends to happen in municipalities right before the filing date. A bit of a game of chess is probably better than musical chairs. And now we're saying it in a high-profile way in Toronto. What does this mean? Well, I think it's a good thing. Like, I think the more choice you give voters, the better that is. It keeps the incumbents honest. We do have a problem that incumbency is just so powerful in municipal politics that are we really holding politicians to account? I find the story is dramatic. We're talking about them. We'll talk them all the way through. Mike Layton's return. Nate Erskine-Smith, I guess the Hamlet of politics in Canada, has, I guess, made a decision to run again. And some kind of exciting races. Part two is, they're lining up for the big prize, right? Typically, I think John Tory was the exception. Mayors in Toronto had a chance for two terms. Olivia Chow is successful, will probably not run for a third. So they're going to line up who's going to be on the right side of the bracket, who's going to be on the left side of the bracket for that big prize 4 years down the road.
21: But does it sort of expose, I guess, if we draw back the curtain, that there are people mostly with an NDP orientation who work diligently behind the scenes to engineer city council?
2: Yeah, they're hypocrites. I mean, the New Democrats would be apoplectic if they saw this on the right, where a couple of white males are coming in to muscle aside the women, those minority groups. I thought they were all about, how many points you can put on the scorecard, based on your background, and get behind them. The truth is that New Democrats, just like any party across the political spectrum, are motivated by winning more so and then getting the way they want. So I think this simply exposes in the back rooms that nobody's cheats are clean on this. It's all hypocrisy when it comes to who's actually going to win power.
21: Okay, back to the federal scene. A poll says half of Canadians, 47% of Canadians, would like an election to be called once the trade deal is signed so they can weigh in on it. Do we really need an election?
2: No, of course not. This surprised me, John, though. If you would have asked me yesterday, right, how this number would have come out, I think I would have been wrong.

0: trade deal is conservatives. So I think when I bear down these numbers, it reflects largely that it's an anti-government faction that says they want an election. They don't trust Carney. They want him out. Then a broad-based view from Canadians that they actually want to decide this. We elect people to make decisions. We put their trust in them. And then the notion of having a referendum, if you say on a trade deal like this, you know, I think that would actually cripple us and not be good policy in the long run.
1: National Post runs a report today about how Justin Trudeau still has RCMP protection when he travels abroad. They don't really sneer at the idea that the Prime Minister has it, but I have a feeling a lot of people just hate Justin Trudeau on reflex. So they'll say, oh, right, great. Now he even gets, you know, we have to spend money protecting Justin Trudeau, even though he's retired.
0: Yeah, that's why I banned Katy Perry music in our house, too. The girls can no longer listen to Katy Perry as long as you're hanging out with that Justin Trudeau fella. So I get that. Never a Trudeau fan, but John, we live in a crazy world. And how often on More in the Morning have you talked about, you know, some other kind of protest right in front of a politician's house, politicians being under threat? And wherever you are on the spectrum, you're going to make difficult calls and you're going to have people who hate you. You're going to have people who actually today, you know, we saw just in the UK a few months ago, could actually try to kill a public leader. I remember after leaving office, Premier Harris had security for some time. We had a minister named David Tabucci, who's an outstanding civil servant, continues to give back, but he was threatened with violence when he made changes, including reduction of welfare rates. It's a crazier world today. And I want to ensure that people, even if I don't want to vote for them, continue to want to serve our public, and it means security after they left office. I'm willing to pay that price.
1: Yeah, and I would venture that, I mean, in the United States, security for leaders is about somebody trying to kill them. In Canada, it's probably more because, you know, Justin Trudeau in that hardware store with the plungers, somebody could have just gotten all up in his grill.
0: You know, I don't know. I do think there are, I know the two gentlemen I mentioned before in politics had actually, you know, been threatened. I believe Kathleen Wynne has been threatened. So to the extent that the other countries that would try to assassinate an American president and the Looney Tunes, you know, going around the states with firearms, you're right. That's a high risk country. Others are high risk. We're not in that category. But do I still think they're a serious threat to our political leaders of getting shot, stabbed, attacked? I absolutely do. And I think it's appropriate. I had that security in an election campaign. I valued it. I didn't need it afterwards. But for those that do, I think that is a function of protecting our leadership in our country.
1: Thanks a lot for this. You have a good day.
0: Have a great day yourself.
1: Tim Hudak on the Morning.
2: 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The Emmys, live Monday, September 14th on CTV and Crave.
1: Brief.
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4: From the National Newsroom of the Canadian Press, I'm Rob Westgate. With a trade and tariff deal in the works between Canada and the U.S., U.S. Vice President J.D. Vance has added his two cents to the conversation while speaking at a fundraising event.
5: Audio from the fundraiser in Southampton, New York on Wednesday was provided to the Canadian Press by a source in attendance who wasn't authorized to share the comments publicly. In it, Vance calls Carney a, quote, very sweet guy, but says the Prime Minister tried to out-tough U.S. President Donald Trump. Vance says it's hilarious Carney's presenting the temporary tariff pause as a victory because he says Canada climbed down on a lot of issues. Vance also says the behind-the-scenes story is that Giovanni has a good relationship with the Trump administration and has been a successful advocate for Canada, specifically around energy and autos.
6: He's been, like, quietly inserting himself into these negotiations.
5: Giovanni has traveled to Washington on numerous occasions, including in April. Kelly Malone, The Canadian Press, Washington.
4: As for the latest on the deal, Canada-U.S. Trade Minister Dominic LeBlanc offered a brief update from Washington Thursday.
7: Canadians expect us to get a deal that's in the economic interest of Canada and Canadian workers. We're very close. We continue to make progress. And we're going to stay here and do the work that's necessary until we get to that point.
4: The deal is expected to address U.S. tariffs on steel, aluminum, lumber, and autos, while also covering some U.S. concerns about limited access to Canada's dairy market, as well as Canada's retaliatory tariffs on autos and provincial bans on American alcohol imports. Now for an update from the BC wildfires, Harpreet Sidhu says an AirTag that stayed online as a wildfire roared into the outskirts of her neighborhood in British Columbia's Okanagan region gave her some hope that the home she shares with her husband was still standing. Otherwise, she said she was sure it was gone. The couple are among the evacuees who have been allowed to return to the Summerland area this week with a downgrading of evacuation orders.
8: The part that really hit me was just walking around to the back of my property and seeing the fire was, you could see the ash and the burnt trees and all the grasses and everything. It was maybe about 20 feet away.
4: There are signs of structure protection work throughout the neighborhood, but Sidhu says she also saw several nearby homes raised by the Bald Range wildfire as it exploded in size within hours of its discovery back on August 7th. And finally, a popular beauty brand is responding to backlash following the death of a young actress.
9: Neutrogena is apologizing for its treatment of Hayden Panettiere. She said that she was dropped for speaking out about her postpartum depression. After a social media backlash from fans since her passing, Neutrogena admits it made her feel unsupported during a very difficult time. The statement saying, "This is not what Neutrogena stands for or who we want to be." Wayne Cabot, ABC News.
4: This is the Canadian Press. In sports, the race for the American League's third wildcard spot is getting tighter by the day. The Toronto Blue Jays hit three homers in a 5-1 win over Tampa Bay to move a half game behind the idle Minnesota Twins. The Texas Rangers kept pace with Toronto by shutting out Washington 2-0. Week 12 in the CFL season is underway with a blowout result. The league-leading Montreal Alouettes rolled to a 46-16 rout of Ottawa Tyson Philpott had two touchdown catches for the Alouettes. The Redblacks, they remain winless after 10 games. The NFL is handing down fines of $500,000 U.S. apiece to the Dallas Cowboys and the New Orleans Saints. This comes after a fight-filled joint practice in California. Players on both teams threw helmets and punches during skirmishes throughout the session. And finally, there's word that veteran guard James Harden is going to stay with the Cleveland Cavaliers on a 3-year deal worth roughly $97 million U.S. From the Canadian Press, I'm Rob Westgate.
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14: On the field with Steve Bunda.
16: Well, it's a pretty good season so far for the football team at Lansdowne, winning their last game 4-0 against Vancouver. Of course, that's the Atletico football team, or soccer team, as we would call them in North America. But Bunda, maybe we should switch it up. Maybe we should switch the kind of football we talk about on Thursdays, because at least the Ottawa soccer / football team wins from time to time. They're having an okay season.
17: Yeah, really good. And a great season last year. Atletico is,
16: they won the championship last year.
17: Exactly. Yeah. They're bringing that kind of winning mentality. I just wish it would rub off onto the, I guess, American / Canadian football.
16: I took Killian to a game on, our vacation the first week.
17: Mm-hmm.
16: Guess what happened?
17: Oh, I think I know exactly what happened. It rained.
16: Oh, it rained.
17: And wasn't there a 4 or 5 hour delay?
16: And it rained. And it rained.
17: Yes.
16: And we waited for a break in the rain. And we bought, and they weren't very expensive. We bought club seats.
17: Okay.
16: So at least you can, during the halftime, you can go inside where there's air conditioning and great food. It felt like I had a private box for like $60 or something. It was a really fun experience. We're having a great time.
17: Mm-hmm.
16: And the game was decent. The level of soccer, or here's a term I've picked up from watching European soccer and the World Cup and stuff. A lot of quality. They've got some good, they're missing a bit of quality perhaps, but
17: some good
16: they're
17: footy.
16: Not bad. So that's what they say instead of skill. Anyway, it's a skillful enough game overall, competitive. It was great. So we waited for a break in the rain, and we bolted for the parking garage. And of course, you know what happened, right?
17: Yeah.
16: As soon as we came out from under the shelter, it just came back down.
17: Of course.
16: You know, we were drenched. I wish I'd brought a bar of soap with me and shampoo. I would have just showered right there in the middle of the parking lot. Anyway, that's not the football team we're here to talk about. We're here to talk about the Red Blacks. What are they, 0-9?
17: They are 0-9 now, Billy. Yeah.
16: They have not won a single game this season. How many games do they play?
17: They play 16 games.
16: So we're more than halfway through the season.
17: 18 games. So we're at the games. We're at the halfway point.
16: What if they won every one of the final 9 games? Could they make the playoffs?
17: They need a lot of help, but yes. Like, I would love that. That would be amazing to be a part of something like that. Win 9 in a row, especially after that. But Bill, I think the problem is,
16: what's the record? Sorry, before we start, what's the record? If they lose against the Alouettes, they'd be 0-10. Do you remember a Red Blacks team ever going 0-10 at the beginning of the season?
17: No, never. So they've already kind of tied the record for losses in kind of a losing streak in the modern era of football. They just beat the Shreveport Pirates of 1994, I believe. They had 14 straight losses, and the Red Blacks are now at 15. They haven't had won a game since September 5th of last year. This is a team coming up on a year since losing. But
16: why would you have to say that now? You made it even worse.
17: I think it's something that everyone is taking notice, because it's just now people are tuning in to see how bad things get. They lost last week to Winnipeg, and it was bad, 33-21. Winnipeg, you know, watching and working the game, speaking with, you know, the co-host of the pre- and post-game show with me, the Winnipeg is not a good football team. But they just, whenever they wanted to do something against Ottawa, they did. This is a team that's just in a really bad spot right now, and they just can't find ways to win. Silly things where guys are wide open, the quarterback throws it to the end zone, it could be an easy touchdown, it hits the upright. Guys just dropping balls, and somehow a defender comes in and makes an interception. They're finding the most unique and crazy ways to lose games. And now,
16: that's what happens, though, when you're on a losing streak, right? Everything starts to go wrong. And then it can look like bad luck, but you throw the ball and it hits the upright, so it's just a bad throw.
17: Well, and the problem is it doesn't matter because you lose, right? You lose the game, you lose. And like you said, it doesn't, you know, if it's, you know, an inch or two another way, maybe you're fine and it doesn't matter. But, this roster has been kind of, the last 3 or 4 weeks, the Red Blacks have been making changes to both the roster, coaches, and now, they've even kind of moved somebody from a president's role that was in it with OSEG, and they're going to be starting to look for someone to come in and be a full-time football president now, that they hope to hire over the next few, few months here. But it's something
16: that must be tough, huh? When the crowds are diminishing, now you got to invest more money in it. It's not an easy thing to do, but they're going to have to do something.
17: Yeah, and that's where the only optimism you could take from it is that they're making changes right now, and they aren't just sitting complacent. Because again, you're 0-9, and you know, it's tough to watch. Fans are upset. They, you know, and rightfully so, right? This is something where you can see teams go from worst to first within a season. And the Red Blacks have, you know, been struggling since 2018. They've had one.
16: They've gone from worst to worse.
17: Worst to worse. And that's the problem, because they brought in a head coach in Ryan Dinwiddie, who's also the GM and also the offensive coordinator. So this guy's wearing three hats, and he has a winning pedigree. He won 2 Grey Cups with the Argonauts and was talked about as the best coach around the CFL when Ottawa brought him in. And so you're thinking, okay, fine, we get some stuff. But then there's some drama around the quarterbacks, and, you know, he's been Coach Dinwiddie has been sticking with his guy, Jake Mayer, who he has since training camp. And I think, you know, even to this point, we've seen enough from him. He's a very good backup quarterback, but he's not a starting quarterback in the CFL. If you rank all the quarterbacks in the CFL right now, he's 9th or 10th. And there's only 9 teams in the league. So they do need to make some changes, and they do need to, you know, start, you know, trying out new guys, because, you know, at 0-9, like you said, Bill, is the season over? Most likely. It's time to see who you want to bring around for the long haul now.
16: So this next game against the Alouettes.
17: Yeah.
16: I think it's their last meeting of the season. They've already played twice.
17: Yeah.
16: Obviously, it goes without saying, literally goes without saying what happened in those first 2 games. They lost, because they lose every game. Any chance they could win this one? Where do the Alouettes stand?
17: Yeah, the Alouettes are, I think, the class of the CFL. They're sitting at 8-1. Ottawa lost them, I think it was 33-32. Or 31, back earlier on in the season, but, Davis Alexander, their quarterback, Jason Moss, their head coach, they're just such a, they're a team that's just consistent. They're strong. They play really well. They don't turn the ball over and they take advantage of every small mistake you make during a football game. So tonight's the game, at 7:30 tonight. So it's one where the only thing you can hope for is that Ottawa's playing on a short week because they played last week. Montreal's coming off a bye week. So they had a week of rest. They're getting a few players back, but maybe you can catch them in a trap game, right? We hear it so much in the NHL is, you know what, maybe they're rusty and, you know, they take Ottawa lightly and they have the game of their lives. Again, Ottawa has so many mistakes throughout a game. I was writing down notes when they were playing Winnipeg. I had a front and back side page full of things that they did wrong, mistakes, silly plays. And it was like every time I'm just like, I can't believe I have to write these things down. And it's just so silly. And you can't have that against a Montreal Alouettes team or else it could get very ugly tonight and it's not going to be good for anybody. So, you know, you're going to be sitting at 0-10 and then they have a game next week, against BC here in Ottawa. They could be into the bye week at 0-11. It's going to be tough.
16: Is this a home game tonight?
17: No, it is in Montreal tonight. So.
16: Well, at least there's that.
17: Yeah. That's another kind of issue they're going to be dealing with this.
16: You won't have to stand on the sidelines and report on it.
17: I am not working the game tonight. I get a break probably. And if they win, maybe I won't work another game, Bill. Maybe I'm the problem.
16: Got to blame it on somebody.
17: Yeah, there's a lot of blame.
16: You. I thought about trying to break down what's wrong with the team, but even someone as a non-football fan, when you're losing that badly, there's a lot of things wrong. There's no one thing, obviously. There's no miracle cure. A great quarterback would help, but is there any way they can find one of those? Can you make a trade this late in the year? Can you bring in somebody from I don't know what the rules are on that stuff.
17: Yeah, right now you're not really going to be able to trade for anybody. Nobody's going to give you a good quarterback for sure. You know, it's unfortunate because they're in a spot where they have a quarterback that they're happy with. There's a backup quarterback that's familiar with the head coach that they might be able to give a shot. And then there's a young guy they brought in, but he is extremely young. And it's one of those, do you really want to put him in right now when everything is going wrong? And it's a bit of a, you know, kind of a crap show going on. I'm not quite sure. You might want to give him a few games towards the end of the year, but this is something where throughout the offseason, they're going to have to find a way to maybe improve their quarterback room somehow, whether it is via trade. But at this point in the season, nobody's going to give you a good quarterback. It's tough.
16: Thank you, Bunda, I think.
17: Hey, maybe we'll talk about a win tomorrow. Maybe.
16: Red Blacks game tonight.
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16: Good morning, Doc.
25: Good morning, Bill.
16: I have a lot of questions about this story, but
25: you should.
16: I have a lot of questions about many stories. Four siblings battling the same symptoms for a decade. Things like exhaustion and muscle aches. And then the dog got diagnosed. It was a tick bite, Lyme disease. Okay. The family thinks they all got infected at the same time. I don't know why it took 10 years for the dog symptoms to show up, if that's true. But anyway, like I said, I have many questions about this. Starting with this, if you got a tick bite and Lyme disease, would Lyme disease stay with you for 10 years, or would your, I know it's a bacterial infection, correct?
25: It's a bacterial infection. That's okay. Correct.
16: Would your body have fought it off by then? Like, you really walk around with any kind of bacterial infection for 10 years?
25: So there are three stages to Lyme disease. There's an early stage where you have about 70 to 80% of people will have what's known as a bullseye rash. It's called erythema migrans. Simply means, erythema means red, migrans means moving. So you have this bullseye rash that can get larger. Looks like a target when you're doing archery. That kind of bullseye rash. And that usually appears 3 to 30 days after exposure, often about a week later. So that's the early stage, and people will have fever, fatigue, headache, sometimes muscle aches and pains. Lymph nodes can get a bit larger. You can feel lumps and bumps under your underarms, in your neck, that kind of stuff. So that usually is the first stage. Then you have what's called an early disseminated stage, which means that it spreads. It spreads to other areas. It sort of gives you more effect on your body, which takes weeks to a few months. I'm mentioning this time frame because they're talking about 10 years, right? So weeks to a few months. And so you have could have multiple rashes. You can get neurological issues where you have some paralysis in your face, meningitis, heart problems, heart inflammation, and joint pain as well. So that's sort of early spread. And then the late spread, and this is where I really don't believe this story whatsoever. You can get arthritis that can migrate. So it comes on and off, but migrates on and off, usually months to a few years later. You start to see that. When you're talking about 10 years, when you're testing for Lyme disease, and if you had Lyme disease for a late stage Lyme disease, so again, we're talking only about months to a few years later, you're almost always going to have a positive test. So either the people she was seeing for diagnosis were incompetent and didn't do testing, or they're talking about this being from 2010 and diagnosed in 2020, that they didn't see very much Lyme disease in that area at that time, because as you know, there's been an explosion over the past 5 years of Lyme disease. So it depends on where they were. I guess this is in the United States. Plus, they claim that they had four other types of tick-borne infections, Bartonella, Babesia, and Rocky Mountain spotted fever, all at the same time. And then they also claim that the dog developed the rash that's characteristic of Lyme disease, except dogs don't develop that rash when they get Lyme disease. And the dogs don't give you Lyme disease. It's not transmitted from person to person. So what we have is a secondhand human interest story, retelling a family's account, likely with inherent biases that are being reported, with likely some elements of truth, but then other elements are more to, pump up a particular storyline. So
16: yeah,
25: I
16: and really, with such drama too, doctor could explain it. How many doctors do they see? 100 doctors? They see one doctor? No doctor could explain it.
25: Right. So
16: would you do a standard test for Lyme disease if someone was showing these symptoms?
25: Usually we treat some, especially in this area, if someone, history is really important. So you have to ask someone, let's step back a sec. The physician should ask themselves, why is this happening at this time? What has changed in that person's situation that has led to these symptoms? It's the first question that you ask. And then you ask them the question, were you hiking anywhere? Were you in an area where there were more ticks? So, what was the environment that the person was in? How long ago did this happen? And what were they doing at that time? So you're trying to establish if there was a connection between the environment where a person within which a person found themselves and the symptoms that they're having, and have a high index of suspicion that in this area now, if you have someone that, because you don't necessarily have to have the rash, but if they're having flu-like symptoms, then it's the middle of the summer. You don't tend to see the flu in the summer very often at all. You have to think of Lyme disease.
16: And so if you had a tick bite, would you still have symptoms 10 years later, or would your body have fought it off? Could you actually have Lyme disease forever if it was undiagnosed, and would it eventually kill you?
25: So you can have it continue. If it's untreated, you can have symptoms that tend to continue over that time. It's not something that will turn itself on and off. For 10 years, you're going to have aches and pains, and the disease is going to be there. But if you treat it, with an antibiotic, even 10 years later, but I just don't understand why someone would go 10 years with these symptoms without a physician noting that something is really off. If you have something for 10 years, if you treat it, you will get rid of most of the symptoms, but the damage done to the joints themselves, the cartilage damage, can persist. And that's where people say, I have chronic Lyme disease. Well, you don't, because if you treat it, you kill the bacteria. But the damage caused over that time is not something that necessarily gets repaired. And so there's a confusion of that. So
16: with a serious injury, you don't have chronic broken leg, but you might still have leg pain for the rest of your life or other issues related to the damage that was done.
25: Exactly. And again, the claim saying that they couldn't find out what it was in terms of the ability to find for the test to be sensitive enough to show whether someone has Lyme disease. If you do a test right away, so someone just gets exposed to the tick and do the test right away, it's a lot of times that's going to be negative, because it takes time for your immune system to produce the antibodies against the infection. So it's only about 30 to 60% sensitive if you do the test early. But once you get to the later stages, as this article is claiming, for the early stage dissemination that I mentioned, where you have the heart problems and brain problems and stuff, the test is 70 to 90% sensitive. And if she's claiming 10 years later or late Lyme arthritis, it's 95 to 100% sensitive when you do the test. So you're going to find it if someone has had those kind of symptoms for that long a time. And usually,
16: this whole
25: again,
16: thing with
25: late,
16: the dog is what set my suspicions off. Okay, so the dog took 10 years to show any symptoms. And you think you all got affected at the same time. Please stop talking, people. Thank you,
25: so
16: Doc.
25: You're very welcome, Bill.
16: Appreciate it. Dr. Barry Dworkin, Medical Myth Busting, House Calls. is the other show he hosts Sundays at 11 on News Talk 580 CFRA and on the iHeart Radio Network.
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16: Let's start with the number one question that I still have, even though it's being reported everywhere at least halfway. Everybody's reporting the same thing. The Prime Minister has asked the premiers to put U.S. booze back on the shelves. The obvious follow-up to question for me there is when. I don't know if every reporter who covered this story just assumed that it meant when the deal is done. That is part of the tentative agreement. He has told the President of the United States, look, I'll go to the premiers and see if I can get them to put booze back on the shelves. I can't guarantee it. I'm not in charge of it. Maybe they all worked on that assumption. But it's kind of an important question when everybody's reporting the Prime Minister has asked the premiers to put U.S. booze back on the shelves. When? That seems like a fundamental follow-up question to me. Do you mean immediately? And the reason I believe that's an important question is because he has in the past unilaterally lifted irritants for the U.S. and got nothing in return. The digital tax is the best example of it. But we've given up things hoping that we would endear ourselves to Donald Trump and then he would be nicer to us. And it doesn't seem to work. So I, in no way do I think we should start putting booze back on the shelves in Canada until we have a real agreement that the premiers can live with, that the premiers, because they are going to own this if they put the booze back on the shelves. It's interesting. The reports say the Prime Minister told the premiers yesterday, if you get pushback from your constituents, I'll take the heat. Well, that's easy to say because you don't get to decide who takes the heat. I can tell you who will take the heat from me if it looks like it's a terrible deal for Ontario and the booze is back on the shelves. Our premier will take the heat from me. And the premier's not an idiot. He knows that. We hear there's one CTV report that Doug Ford thinks we're headed in the right direction and would be willing to put booze back on the shelves. But I don't even know why that's news. I think it's a given. The premiers only took booze off the shelves because of Trump's trade war. If we reach an agreement to end the trade war, even if it's not perfect for Canada, at least we'll have some certainty as much as you can with Donald Trump, but at least we'll have some certainty we move on if it looks like it's a decent compromise and then we can live with it. Didn't you always assume the booze would go back on the shelves? This is not something we started. So yes, of course we should be open to removing retaliatory actions if we reach an agreement. It's just a given, but everybody's reporting the Prime Minister has asked premiers to remove the U.S. booze ban. Okay. If there's an agreement or right now to, because this is a very strong possibility. Does he want Ontario, the LCBO, to start restocking the shelves right now so that Donald Trump can claim a victory and be happy and then we'll hope that he follows through on any promises he hinted at the bargaining table? He's not at the bargaining table directly, but he and Carney spoke. And then the negotiators, they've come back to Canada to try to work out some of the details, I guess. Probably there are some asks from the U.S. side that they have to come back and check with the Prime Minister and the premiers and others. I'm sure that's part of what they were doing yesterday. You got to admire them, the premiers and the Prime Minister. They're not saying much. There aren't many leaks. We do know, I think, from some of the reactions of premiers that it does seem like on the issue of steel and aluminum tariffs that the U.S. they seem to be willing to pull back the tariff amount. I'm not seeing anything that suggests it's going to be gone entirely. And, I mean, if you look at some of what's going on in the U.S. with prices, aluminum is a great example. I talked about it earlier this week. Speaking when I was in Northern Quebec with someone who owns factories that manufactures aluminum for aluminum pipes and other aluminum parts, he's managed to do okay because the Strait of Hormuz has been closed, another source of aluminum, so he's lost all of his U.S. customers, but he's making it up elsewhere in Europe and around the world. So he's doing fine unless the Strait of Hormuz opens, which it's gradually starting to do. So, but I saw something else about the aluminum industry. The price of aluminum in the U.S. has gone through the roof because there's a shortage of it, Strait of Hormuz. There's a shortage of aluminum, and manufacturers are paying whatever price they have to buy it. So in some ways, even the tariffs and the extra amount hasn't stopped them from buying it. And I've always said this, if Americans are willing to pay the tariffs, and they do at the retail level, if they're willing to pay more for everything, we don't care. As long as they're willing to buy our products, whatever the tariff is, it could be 1,000% tariff. Is that even mathematically possible? It could be 1,000 times more than the current cost. If they're buying it, we don't care. We're still selling it. Doesn't matter to us. Let the U.S. government get rich, taking in all those taxes. I think Americans are generally anti-tax, though, and they've started to figure out that everything is costing more, and tariffs are part of it. They have started to figure it out. So that wasn't going to last forever. Americans were not going to be fooled by this, oh, foreign countries pay the tax. And they're no longer fooled by it. There are some diehard Trump supporters, I think, still buy into that narrative. Anyway, as long as the Premier of Ontario doesn't put booze back on the shelf, hoping Donald Trump will keep his word, because that would be a dumb mistake. If he wants to put U.S. booze back on the shelves after we finalize an agreement, as long as industry says, yeah, it's not great, but we can live with it. We'd rather have this than no deal. If we get to that point, let's just sign the deal and move on until Donald Trump wakes up in a bad mood on another day and says he's putting tariffs on for some other reason now. Whatever happened to fentanyl coming across the border? Remember it was all about that, and now it's not, and then unpaid labor, and just one excuse after another. In the end, no, it just comes down to money.
5: Crave presents Canada's hottest take on reality dating. Temptations Under the Sun, Cyprus.
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16: So we're guessing a little bit, but it does seem like the Prime Minister asked the premiers if they'd be willing to put U.S. booze back on the shelves if we get a deal with the U.S. It doesn't sound like, although no one's asked the question that I can see and been very clear on whether or not the prime minister said, let's do this ahead of time. Let's make that commitment. Start putting the booze on the shelves as a way to get the deal to be finalized. Hopefully it's once they've cut the tariffs, we put the booze back on the shelves. Of course, the other question is, will Canadians buy American booze? The obvious answer is, well, some of us will, for sure. Now, there's no doubt about that. You're not going to have 100% of people say, yeah, they can put the booze back on the shelves at the LCBO, but I will never buy it again. Of course, we will. And over time, more Canadians, as this nightmare period of tariff wars gets behind us, we'll just forget about all of this, and we'll go back to drowning our sorrows in a glass of Jack Daniels. And all will be right with the world. We can all become alcoholics again. But will we buy the product immediately is the question Nanos Polling has been asking. Nick Nanos, chief data scientist and founder, is on the line with us now. Good morning, Nick.
2: Good morning, Bill. Great to join you and all your listeners.
16: Yeah, it's good to have you on. So what did you find out? Are we just waiting to line up to buy American booze, wine, whiskey, whatever it is again?
2: Not quite. I guess maybe it was the old adage, you can bring a horse to water, but you can't make it drink. I think that kind of sums up things. And in a survey that we did with CTV News, we just asked quite simply, if American alcohol is put back on store shelves, how likely or unlikely are you to buy it? And, you know, more than three out of every four Canadians, or about three out of every four Canadians, said not likely to one extent or another. Now, that said, about one out of every six said, yep. If it's put back on the shelves, they'll start returning back to their old consumption habits when it comes to American alcohol.
16: Can you get at the why so many Canadians wouldn't buy it still? Is it just because they've developed new habits and they like their Canadian wines or whatever it is they've switched to? Or is it continuing anger against the U.S.? Okay, even if there's a deal, we're not happy with them, I'm still not buying their booze.
2: Well, we do know from the other research that we've done that Canadians, A, overwhelmingly still want a trade deal, but B, they see the U.S. as an unreliable or uncertain type partner. And I think one of the things that you have to think about is that, you know, there's all different types of American goods that come into Canada. There's American food goods, there's alcohol and stuff like that. But my sense is that American alcohol is probably the most iconic. You talked about Jack Daniels. It's a little different than, for example, American watermelons or fruit coming across the border, where it's not as much in your face. And I think the fact of the matter is that this is one of the signals or messages that Canadians can send to America, and it's something that Canadians can do as individuals. So, you know, I think I'm with you on what you said at the very beginning. You know, right now things are still hot in the Canada-U.S. relationship and the file, but I think over time, as things start to stabilize, that people will probably return back to the way it is, especially related to consuming American goods.
16: But Nick, you work with private companies all the time as well, so it's not just this kind of public polling that you do. I'm probably not wrong about this. Most big companies hate to lose their market share temporarily for whatever reason. It could be a strike. It could be a shortage of something. Whatever it is, because the feeling is once I lose a customer to a competitor, I really have to fight to get them back, and I may never get them back. I think the same will be a little bit true for a very long time to come with American booze, right? If you start to make other choices, you've discovered some other, hey, you know, I really like French wines. I'm not going to buy California wines anymore. That's going to be hard for the Americans to win that back.
2: Yeah, it's basically, Bill, I'll call it a 1-2 gut punch. In the very short term, like, let's face it, if Americans decide not to buy or consume Jack Daniels, it's not like they're stocking up for the future and that they will, you know, make up for whatever they didn't consume. So there's basically an immediate negative hit to the bottom line because that consumption is at a point in time and it's not going to be made up. But the second one is that people start drinking other alternatives, and that, what I'll say, the dominance of American alcohol might not be as strong as it has been in the past. Like, realistically, Bill, once things settle, you know, that industry is going to need a charm effect offensive in order to bring back Canadian consumers, to try to get them to the same level that they were at before the trade friction with the United States.
16: Nick Nanos with me of Nanos Research. Did you find the same kind of breakdown demographically that we've seen in the election, for example, where older Canadians seemed more angry with Americans than some younger Canadians? Did you see a difference there in age group and their attitude about American booze?
2: Yeah, well, you know, the interesting thing is that when we look across the regions and the demographic groups, women were more likely to say that they wouldn't be looking at purchasing American alcohol if it was put on the shelves, and folks that are over 55 years of age. That said, we have to say that in all of these groups, it was a fairly comfortable majority right across the board. Mm. But, you know, men and young people, a little less intense in terms of their unwillingness or interest in purchasing and consuming American alcohol.
16: Alberta and Saskatchewan had less control over the sale of American alcohol, but did initially take part in this as best they could, and now they've gone back to selling U.S. booze. You see a difference in the attitude of people out west versus central Canada, eastern Canada?
2: Yeah, well, you know, the thing is we look at Ontarians, for example, and about 75% of Ontarians say that they're unlikely to one extent or another to buy American alcohol if it's back on the shelves. That drops down to about 70% in the Prairie provinces. But you know what? The highest region, Bill, was B.C. B.C., 81% of individuals who live in British Columbia said they're unlikely or somewhat unlikely to buy American alcohol if it's put back on the shelves.
16: I don't think this was your poll. Maybe I saw it earlier about almost half of Canadians would want an election if a trade deal is made.
2: Oh,
16: that's
2: man.
16: Not your poll.
2: No. I'm surprised that anybody wants an election at any time. It's an election.
16: Well, I wanted your take on it because I thought, seriously? People want – well, they must be liberals who just want to see Mark Carney get a bigger
2: I don't know.
16: Majority. I can't imagine why anyone would want an election right now, especially if we get a trade deal. Could we let things just settle down if that happens?
2: You know, I think the priority for Canadians first and foremost is to bring some stability to the economy and to try to get some type of trade deal. So that was not our survey. So sorry, Bill, do you want an election?
16: No, I don't want an election.
2: Well,
16: I think the outcome is already predetermined. Mark Carney, especially if he got a trade deal, unless it was a really bad one, maybe, and in which case he's certainly not going to give us an election if it's a bad trade deal. He's going to want time for that to calm down. So no, I don't think an election is necessary or desired, not by me or most people. I'm surprised by these numbers.
2: Yeah, I would agree with you. I think, you know, perhaps the only people that might want an election are some liberal strategists who want to run against Pierre Poilievre and want to take advantage of the situation with Donald Trump. But I think beyond that, for average Canadians, I think it's all about, you know, can we get the kids to soccer practice and can we bring some greater job security at home?
16: Every new leader gets a honeymoon period. Are we into significantly interesting long honeymoon period yet for Mark Carney, or is this still within the norm?
2: Well, it's generally within the norm, but we have to remember, Bill, that, you know, this honeymoon has a lot to do with Donald Trump, right? Where, you know, because the filter that many Canadians are looking at when it comes to the federal party leaders is Donald Trump in the U.S., that, you know, because we have to remember that, you know, the liberals are still unpopular. Like Mark, it's all about Mark Carney. It's not about the liberals. They're not, it's not like people have forgotten like the last 10 years. And, so, you know, we have to, I think a lot of the positive numbers for Mark Carney, much of it has to do with the fact that Canadians are thinking about who they want to deal with Donald Trump, and Donald Trump being a top of mind issue that they want to kind of navigate.
16: Yeah. Hard to compare anything to history, right? Cause this is a bit of an unprecedented period we're in. Thank you, Nick. I knew I could throw a couple of curveballs at you and you'd handle them.
2: Cheers.
16: Appreciate
2: bye-bye.
16: It. Nick Nanos, Chief Data Scientist, founder of...
1: 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Mariska Hargitay hosts the award show that could see history in the making. 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
16: What are dairy farmers thinking? I can't ask every dairy farmer, but I can ask at least one. Thurler Farms, south of Ottawa, produces 18,000 liters of milk a day. That sounds like a lot to me. What do I know about milk production? But it seems like a lot of cows and a lot of milk. And a lot of it ends up as cheese. And so I wonder what he's thinking as we hear that there's going to be some compromise on milk and dairy products. And Nick Thurler is on the line with us right now. Good morning, Nick.
34: Good morning.
16: What keeps you up at night? What would be the worst case scenario that could emerge from this tentative deal we have?
34: Well, it would be if they give up more access. Like, we already gave 18% over the last many years, 8% over the last 10 years. So we, as dairy farmers, we can't afford to lose any more market shares.
16: So you want to see everything remain exactly as is? You don't want to see the Canadian government compromise on this at all?
34: No, and they shouldn't. Like I said, we give up enough. 18% of our domestic consumption is filled by exports. So imports. Sorry, imports. So, yeah.
16: What do you say to the Americans who say we've cheated on the quota system? They haven't really been allowed access in the way they were guaranteed to. I mean, it sounds like you feel like you've lost market share. Is that to the Americans? So are they right about this? Is there more we can do to make it fair without damaging your farm?
34: Well, I'm not sure they're filling all the access they have as it is. And we have the system, supply management, supplying the demand, and they have systems down there too to control production, but they just don't talk about it. And when it comes to fill hours, like I think they might have something to say about the TRQs, the way they're giving out, but we challenged that a couple of years ago and we won. So, yeah, I'm not sure what else they want. Well, I know what they want. They want more access, but we, the way our system is, we can't export, so we need to save what we've got.
16: How many cows does it take to produce 18,000 liters of milk a day?
34: About 500.
16: 500?

0: the income, yeah, you could maybe lay off a man or two, but that's only a small portion of the cost. Like, everything else is still there. So,
1: what are your other costs? Just the top two or three things that you have to pay for.
0: Well, equipment, feed, vet, milking equipment, like the dealers, like for the milking equipment and stuff. Like if you milk 480 or 500 cows or 450 or 500, it's the same cost. Like you got your milking parlor and your stuff. Like the vet, it's the same thing. Like they don't charge per cow, it's per visit. And so, yeah, it's.
1: So you'd produce less, but your costs would stay the same and continue to go up with inflation. So I can see that you'd be in a squeeze.
0: Yeah.
1: And what would you do? Sell out to some big corporate farmer?
0: Well, that's another rules we have with supply management. We cannot do that. It's every time you go to a certain level, you have to go beyond that number. Like it's every 100 kilos, you have to prove that it's a family farm and the owners are the one that are running the farm.
1: So what's that, worst case scenario for you then?
0: Well, we would have to adapt with whatever gets thrown at us, but we,
1: it's, do you see that you might have to shut down? Could that happen?
0: Well, we would have to compete with whatever we get thrown at. So if they're going to access more, access in, it's going to have to be the other way around. We're going to have ways of exporting some just to keep up. Otherwise, like, you can't just keep going down and down.
1: Well, maybe that'll be part of the deal that we haven't heard about yet. I kind of doubt that we'd have more access to their markets, but
0: well,
1: I guess we'll wait and see. And I wouldn't like to be in your position, Nick, waiting around to see what happens with your business. And, you know, it's down to a bunch of politicians making choices that will drastically impact on your life. Good luck, Nick. Maybe we'll follow up with you when we have more details.
0: Okay. Sounds good.
1: All right. Nick Thurler, Thurler Farms.
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3: From the National Newsroom of the Canadian Press, I'm Rob Westgate. Canada-U.S. Trade Minister Dominic LeBlanc returned to Washington Thursday to meet again with his American counterpart. Afterward, LeBlanc spoke briefly to reporters.
4: We continue to do the important work that Canadians expect us to do. We had a long, detailed meeting with Ambassador Greer and his colleagues.
3: Details of the deal remain scant, but it is expected to address U.S. tariffs on steel, aluminum, lumber, and autos, while some U.S. concerns are also likely addressed, including limited access to Canada's dairy market, Canada's retaliatory tariffs on autos, and provincial bans on American booze. On that last subject, at least one premier says he is reluctant. Manitoba's Wab Canoe says the U.S. president cannot be trusted.
5: Who are we making this deal with? Do we expect that this is going to be the end of, like, Donald Trump is all of a sudden going to say, oh yeah, I'm not going to bug Canada again. We're going to say that Donald Trump is not going to change his word? He's not going to go back on his word?
3: Canoe says Prime Minister Mark Carney has all but begged the provinces to agree to allow U.S. alcohol sales. He adds that if the American spirits are returned to store shelves, he is hoping that most Canadians won't be buyers. A resident of BC's Okanagan region says an AirTag that stayed online as a wildfire roared into the outskirts of her neighborhood gave her hope that the home she left behind during an evacuation was actually left standing. Otherwise, Harpreet Sidhu says she was pretty sure it would have been gone. Sidhu and her husband are among the evacuees who have been allowed to return to Summerland this week following the downgrading of evacuation orders.
6: The part that really hit me was just walking around to the back of my property and seeing the fire was, you could see the ash and the burnt trees and all the grasses and everything. And it was maybe about 20 feet away.
3: She says you could see evidence of the hard work done by the fire crews and their efforts at structure protection. However, it seemed almost inevitable that the Bald Range fire would destroy many homes during its fast advance through the area back on August 7th. And finally, the former Crown Prince of Iran has accepted an invite from Conservative leader Pierre Poilievre to visit Canada.
7: Reza Pahlavi lives in the Washington area after the 1979 Islamic Revolution pushed his family into exile. The 65-year-old has argued he's the best figure to replace the Ayatollah and oversee an Iranian transition to democratic elections. But Pahlavi's critics say his father ran a Western-backed dictatorship, and they argue Pahlavi has not managed to build a viable governance platform during his years in exile. Conservative leader Pierre Poilievre has not said he's endorsing Pahlavi, but instead calls it a chance to discuss democracy and safety for the Iranian diaspora. Jason White, The Canadian Press.
3: This is The Canadian Press. In sports, the race for the American League's third wildcard spot is getting tighter by the day. The Toronto Blue Jays hit three homers in a 5-1 win over Tampa Bay to move a half game behind the idle Minnesota Twins. The Texas Rangers kept pace with Toronto by shutting out Washington 2-0. Week 12 in the CFL season is underway with a blowout result. The league-leading Montreal Alouettes rolled to a 46-16 rout of Ottawa. Tyson Philpott had two touchdown catches for the Alouettes. The Redblacks, they remain winless after 10 games. The NFL is handing down fines of $500,000 U.S. apiece to the Dallas Cowboys and the New Orleans Saints. This comes after a fight-filled joint practice in California. Players on both teams threw helmets and punches during skirmishes throughout the session. And finally, there's word that veteran guard James Harden is going to stay with the Cleveland Cavaliers on a 3-year deal worth roughly $97 million U.S. From the Canadian Press, I'm Rob Westgate.
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0: night shift. Appreciate you being here. You okay, Rye? What's going on?
1: I'm trying to get the camera to focus on me, which Ryan's, I know is very like, important to our
0: giving
1: listeners.
0: Giving high fives
1: right now
0: on the cameras. welcome to the show. We are scattered about. I'm Shane Hewitt. I am in Ottawa, the village of Merrickville, just south of the city in downtown Calgary, in the Beltline. In fact, if you know the city, is Ryan O'Donnell, and right downtown Toronto, Noah Skanga is with us as well. It's Throwback Thursday today, and we are throwing back to the year 2016. 10 years ago today is our throwback. And it's kind of hard to believe that it was 10 years ago today that the Tragically Hip's last show together. Crazy, right?
1: Wild.
0: It is kind of wild. Now, we have a conversation, we think, coming up with Gord Sinclair of the Tragically Hip. I spoke with him earlier today. And we're going to get a little bit, because John Moore, News Talk 1010 Toronto, has his own conversation for tomorrow morning. It'll run this weekend as well on News Talk 1010 in Toronto and also on the iHeart app. John Moore's More in the Morning podcast is amazing. So let's hear a little bit of what John Moore talked about with Gord Sinclair on the 10th anniversary of their last show.
2: I can't. Yeah. Again, I think it's I discuss this with my 93-year-old father all the time, but he keeps telling me just wait, because the time seems to fly by even more quickly when you get older. But it's hard to believe. You know, it literally seems like yesterday.
0: So there you go. Gord Sinclair with John Moore, News Talk 1010 Toronto. We will have something later on with Gord Sinclair. I believe if everything works out, we're going to have the entire conversation here on the show, which is going to be about 11 or 12 minutes or so later on. We got some swears to take out of it. It seems. We just got it. Like, normally we do this and we have it. We just got it from earlier today. So we thank everybody for working really hard to pull that sucker together. So also tonight on the show, we are going to do into all Throwback Thursday things 2016. We are going to talk about the news with our buddy Rob Breckenridge is going to check in what's been going on. He's in Alberta, and that whole Keystone Pipeline comment that came from Trump could have a big impact on Canada plus Alberta. So we'll learn a little bit more about that coming up in just a little bit. Ryan O'Donnell, speaking of concerts, did you find a new way to buy tickets, or what? How does this work?
1: Did I ever? Yeah. Well, it's new for us. It's new in Canada.
0: Is it though?
1: The States has had it for a little bit. It's one of those things, Shane, where you read it on paper, you're like, awesome. And then you think about it for a little bit and you go, wait a minute. How are they going to try to get money out of me this time? I want to go back in time a little bit here. The way we get concert tickets has changed so much and it's become so difficult to get them, especially if you're a real fan. I mean, just like listen, if you've got the audio, Noah, just listen to this first clip here about just how difficult it is to get concert tickets these days.
3: Getting tickets has been a big problem.
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5: These fans at a Dave Matthews concert in New Jersey may complain about getting tickets, but at least they've managed to pull it off.
6: To get first access to tickets, you have to be a member of something, whether it be a city card holder or an American Express card holder or the member of a fan club or something like that.
5: Music fans are feeling the crunch this summer. A face value ticket to see the Rolling Stones on their current tour can cost you almost $700. And if you head to the box office looking to see stars like Justin Bieber, be ready for disappointment, because some performers only release a small percentage of a concert's available seats to the general public.
1: It's a sad story. We all know a lot. Well, here's the thing. That report from CNN is 13 years old.
0: Oh, no way. How crazy is that? Well, it's interesting. I mean, this is where this gets a little hypocritical, Ryan, because everybody's like, oh, my God, you got to have the right credit card. Oh, my God, you got to have the right club you got to be a part of. But then when they're in the club and they have the right access, they're like, this is the best thing ever.
1: It is, for sure. And there's a new club, Shane. There's a new club that you probably want to be a part of. It's called Spotify Reserved. No, I'll skip my second clip. Let me just briefly explain how this works. It's through Spotify, obviously. And essentially how it works is they have determined who the biggest fans of certain bands, and then they get access to tickets, which they then reserve for you to purchase through them. So let's say Shane, I get a notification. The Smiths have magically got back together. They are in Calgary tomorrow.
0: Oh.
1: I will get a notification that you are a top tier fan and you get to go. That's essentially how it works.
0: You don't get to go. You get the chance to buy tickets.
1: You get the chance to buy the tickets, which are reserved for you. Two are reserved for you. However, the thing that bugs me about this is, first off, you have to pay for this. This is included in a Spotify subscription, which only gets more expensive year after year.
0: Yep.
1: But the thing that kind of bugs me is the way they've described how you earn that top fan status is through streams and shares. But there's no numbers attached to that. And so let's think of a scenario here. I have been obsessed with the song Girl Like Me by Pink Panthers this summer. Absolute bop if you have never heard that song. I looked it up because I have some stat stuff. I've listened to it 137 times this summer. I cannot tell you the name of another Pink Panthers song. No clue.
0: Yeah.
1: So if Pink Panther has somehow decided to come to Calgary, would I be encountered as a top fan because I've listened to her so much? I don't think I myself as a top fan. Okay, I get the ticket. Well, now I guess I can just resell it. I need to know more about how this works because I feel like people will find a way to game it. At the same time, though, it does seem like one of those things where if it works in practice,
0: well, that's easy. Access, what you do is cool. You turn. This is the catch, right? So you turn on your Taylor Swift playlist if Taylor Swift's coming to town, and you hit repeat and let it run.
1: You just let it run.
0: You let it run all day, every day, all night, every night, and you let it go. And then streams go up. Everything goes up.
1: And that's, but the thing is you have to have an account that's a week old, but I'm like, okay.
0: Yeah, it can't be brand new.
1: It can't be brand new. All right. So can I become a top tier fan in a week if I just leave everything on repeat? Yeah. But also, do they look at lifetime streams? Cause for example, I actually didn't listen to the Smiths that much last year.
0: What?
1: I found other music.
0: I did notice you were happier.
1: Yeah, it's been a drift. but the year previous and the years previous before that, so many more streams. So what are they looking at? They haven't said. So when this starts rolling out, especially as the new arena in Calgary opens up, we'll get more stadium shows. I'm very curious to see this in action. If it works in practice, great. But I do think that this might just be another band-aid on a really problematic issue, which is the monopoly of ticket buying and the fact that you can't just go to the ticket kiosk and buy a ticket anymore like you could when they
0: hit take a wild guess
1: tour.
0: What's happening.
1: Okay.
0: I'm only speculating.
1: Yep.
0: But why would somebody like Spotify step into tickets? Because they want to make money.
1: Mm-hmm.
0: And so it is possible there's a new middleman been inserted that's going to take some of that money, and there could be a fee attached to it. Who knows? But they're not going to do, or they're going to raise subscriptions. That's it.
1: Yeah.
0: So there's an incentive somewhere. They're not doing it because, you know what? We play lots of music. We should give people access to things that don't make us money. If you look at the history of Spotify, their fees and how much money they make and the different industries the owners have moved into since creating Spotify, like military stuff, you might find that they're all about making money. It's interesting. But hey, if it gets you to the show and you are a fan, if you're in the club, thumbs up.
1: Thumbs up.
0: Right? All right. Well, it's good news. Well, Tragical Hip concert, the last one they did together, is on our Throwback Thursday today, 2016. So we are going to continue with that conversation coming up in just a little bit. First, though, getting down to the newsy things, dairy. Dr. Sylvain Charlebois is going to talk to us with all things no tariffs or maybe a trade deal done. He's got some information on how much money Canadians, through the Canadian government, gave the dairy folks in order to appease them about the previous dairy deal. And by the way, it was never fulfilled anyway, so it was a bunch of money that was given that was not even needed. What does the new deal look like? The numbers are in the billion range, and you're going to want to hear this conversation coming up next. Plus, if you bought a BMW and you saw ads because they're advertising to you, Tony Chapman's also.
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0: Dr. Sylvain Charlebois is here. Trade on everybody's mind right now. One of the targets of trade, of course, would be the cows, the supply management, the dairy, and all the other things that are wrapped around it. A conversation the food professors had for a long time now. Some good, some bad, some progress, a whole lot of unknowns. So we can't sit here and speculate, Sylvain, but we can talk about how much in the past did America use when it came to access to our market and dairy.
19: Yeah, so I don't know if you saw my numbers that I released today, but it's hard not to understand why President Trump and Americans are upset with us. We never actually delivered on our promises at all. So back in 2020 with CUSMA 1.0, we basically decided to allow millions of kilos of dairy products into the Canadian market. We actually agreed to this. And of course, to do that, we set up a mechanism to grant quotas to specific companies in Canada, which would allow them to import American products into Canada.
0: Yeah.
19: But
0: I have to be able to track and know how much is coming there, how much did you used to do, how much is new. Like, you got to measure it.
19: Exactly. So yeah, it's all tariff-free. So, because we're good people, right?
0: Of course.
19: We actually granted those quotas to companies that weren't necessarily all that keen in seeing more competition, like Loblaws and retailers and all of their private labels and all of their brands. But, oops. So out of 100% of all the quotas that were supposed to be honored and used, only 40% of the volume went from America to Canada over the last 6 years. And get this. So for you and I, that represents about $1 billion worth of dairy products that never actually crossed the border into Canada the last 6 years.
0: Okay. So they opened up the border and said, you're allowed to say X, send X amount of American milk and milk products in to be processed or used or sold. And then America just didn't send that much. Access to the market, maybe the grocery stores, whatever, they didn't go buy as much as they thought they would have. But the balancing program, which was like, hey, we're going to let this much in, but it's not going to cost you any money, so we're going to give you a free rebate here. It's like those rebate checks were sent out based on the quota value, not on what was actually used. So basically the government paid farmers and these people way more than was actually used. Am I understanding that correctly?
19: Pretty much. Your arithmetic in high school served you well. Serves you well, anyways. So essentially, what's going on, and frankly, I know a lot of people that are listening in are upset with President Trump and the Americans and all that stuff. I understand that. But when it comes to dairy, I think we need to accept some of the blame here. And dairy farmers convinced Ottawa that they needed money to be compensated, and I'm actually using air quotes here.
0: Okay. Compensated. Works well on the radio. Well done.
19: Yes, that's right. And they convinced Ottawa that they needed money because more competition will be coming in.
0: Right.
19: So for COSMA alone, it's $1.2 billion of taxpayers' money that is being given to dairy farmers right now. Because I think it's a 5-year program or 6-year program. So each dairy farms in Canada, is receiving some money from Ottawa to compensate them, for the losses created by COSMA. But we're not allowing more products into the market. We're allowing very few products into the market. So I don't know, Shane, but when I'm calculating all this, I'm wondering, well, should Ottawa reimburse Canadians in a way, or should we ask dairy farmers to reimburse Ottawa?
0: Yeah, reimbursing Canadians would be interesting because then they'd be using our money to pay us more of our money.
19: Well, Ottawa gives us great service every single day as citizens.
0: Every day.
19: So, yeah, every day.
0: I don't know. It's just like when I call and I'm on hold for 3 hours.
19: But you pay for that.
0: To the organization that...
19: There's a system that allows you to enjoy music for 3 hours.
0: As long as the artists are getting their royalties, I guess. Man, it's crazy to think. So the numbers were originally done on the budget that was coming in, and it's paid out even though it's not coming in. And so basically it's bonus money at this point because there was nothing lost because the competition didn't happen.
19: So... The travesty of it all is that dairy farmers aren't losing money due to trade deals. And that's a point I've actually been making for years. And that's why sometimes I feel, wow, this supply management thing is a racket. Cause I often believe that lobby groups are abusing, politicians, they're abusing the public, not telling them exactly how things work. They're convincing them that, well, they're the poor child and they need more money. They need more support. But in reality, they really don't. I mean, supply management is not supposed to force a government to subsidize because it is what it is. It's a subsidy.
0: It is.
19: And every time I use that word, dairy farmers are after me saying, no, no, it's not a subsidy, it's a compensation. No, it's a subsidy. It's a direct payment from our government to farms. And there's nothing wrong with that, to be honest. We need to support our farmers, but at least be honest about it.
0: Well, and make it be accurate or measurable, right?
19: Exactly.
0: That would be the thing. So what would the sweet spot be then that allows for competition and good trade that works for the benefit of all Canadians, but still does protect the farmers? Because you've said this on this show before, like, you're all for making sure that the industry stays. There are elements of this that are really good ideas if they're executed properly. So what's the sweet spot?
19: Well, instead of being pushed around by President in the United States, because that's exactly what's going on here, and President Trump is not an idiot. He knows that we're very vulnerable. Make the sector less vulnerable, i.e. more competitive. And to do that, you need to set benchmarks that actually allows farmers to become more competitive and reinvest. Some dairy farmers in Canada are actually doing just that. We have farms of 6,000 cows in Canada, and nobody knows. In Quebec, there's one farm with 1,600 cows, because that guy understands that the writing is on the wall. We need to invest. We need more productive farms. So whatever we decide to do, that's exactly what we need to aim for. So the next time we have a president like Donald Trump, we won't feel as vulnerable, because right now all we're seeing are dairy groups saying to Ottawa, don't touch supply management, without really explaining what supply management is. And that leads to dumping, that leads to waste. Let's stop doing all that stuff and let's focus on really what matters most, serving Canadians well and grow the dairy sector, not manage a declining scenario, because we're losing farms right now. Despite the fact that people want more dairy proteins, not just in Canada, but around the world, why not take advantage of that?
0: I think people want lower cost beef cows, and they also want lower cost milk.
19: Did you buy a side of beef yet?
0: No, I didn't do that yet.
19: You didn't do that?
0: I gotta save up my money, buddy. I don't have your kind of money.
19: You live in the country. I'm sure someone out there
0: in the country
19: is shoveling manure.
0: It's true.
19: Ready for your call.
0: If the wind blows the right way, you can tell.
19: Follow the smell. Follow the smell. Follow the money.
0: There are some dairy spots around here that are a little stinky. We want cheaper prices, though. This whole plan was supposed to protect us as the consumer, too, no?
19: Absolutely. And so this is all about stable prices. And prices have been stable. But at the end of the day, you also want an efficient, competitive sector as well to serve Canadians even better. So I'm not suggesting that things would get cheaper, but there's a good chance that we would see more competition, more variety, different products. Anybody who's been to the United States or Europe would see that the dairy sector section of the grocery store is much more interesting, many more choices.
0: Mm-hmm. Lots of cheese if you
19: Lots
0: go to
19: of
0: France.
19: Cheese! Protein fortified cheese! Yes!
0: I love it. Well, it's fascinating. And if the money's getting wasted, that's even a greater conversation than just, is it effective? And so effective is one conversation.
19: Lots of new pickup trucks in the countryside, to be honest. Yeah.
0: Wasted money is another one. Dr. Sylvain Charlebois, food professor. Thank you.
19: All right.
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1: Tony Chapman, Chatter That Matters, is the podcast, or if you want to get connected with Tony. Before we start talking about how big his garage is, what's going on with the podcast there, Tony?
2: Rebs Matula, and it's an interesting podcast. This is a guy that achieved everything we always think about. At a young age, having all the money you need to retire. And he just can't believe it. He goes traveling for 3 months, comes home, and then goes, now what? And he realized this was a huge vacuum in his life because his identity, his passion, his purpose was all connected with work. And I think a lot of us feel that way. Whether we like our job or not, our social network's there, and so he was lost. And so he started connecting with other people and he found out he wasn't alone and he created this organization called What's Next 50. And what he did is he brought together a lot of people who retired, very different skill sets. I was a teacher. I was an architect. And they meet up, and what's happened within it, it spawned a number of micro projects. And so I wanted to do it because I think that the reason why I thought this was so appropriate is not just for people that might retire into a vacuum, but sadly right now is we might be looking at a future without work. And I think there's some great lessons in here on how to determine what are we going to do with our life if work only becomes 20 hours a week. And everybody's pinching themselves. I can't wait for that to happen. But I think when you listen to the episode, you realize you need to fill that void, or that emptiness could be worse than the hardest day you've ever worked.
1: You know, I've always wondered about that topic, Tony, is that when you lose your job, it's forced upon you. And then you go through kind of the same things. It's very similar because you're like, oh my God, my friends are there. It was my sense of purpose. Who am I without this job? But when you retire, you did it to yourself. And I wonder if that adds an extra layer of blame and shame to, oh my God, I just basically on my own accord canceled my friends. I canceled my network. I canceled my purpose. It leads to a lot. It leads to real evidence about how lonely we truly are and how not connected, not present, all those things that purpose filled that you just talked about.
2: And how much your identity is. What's the first thing you say to somebody you just met? What do you do for a living?
1: Yeah.
2: And so it's an amazing subject. And I think this guy's is a great case study in it because he achieved what we all think Freedom 55 was supposed to be, which was the escape. So I'm really happy with it. And I'm just, and then I bring in somebody else just quickly. I know we're going to move it. Tammy Vigue, who's a sociologist who really talks about, how you have to plan for it. We might be in fact retired for as many years as we worked. If our health span continues to increase.
1: Yeah, mine's more retirement 85.
2: Yeah.
1: Freedom 85.
2: Part of it might be financially driven, but part of it might be you just love what you do.
1: Yeah, that's crazy. It's an interesting topic. All right, chatterthatmatters.ca to get connected or all your podcast platforms. Check it out. It does raise a lot of questions, doesn't it? Like, I think it does. The whole notion of, what is my label I've applied to myself? And does the label even apply anymore?
2: Well, you know, Shane, and again, we're going to move on to something else, but I look at, and I'm connected with RBC, but RBC Wealth is focusing as much now on your health span as your wealth span. They're realizing that they have to work together. And I think that it seems to really this boomer again defining as they go through life how it changes what matters most to you at that stage of your life. And I think this is going to be the topic we're going to be talking about for a long time, which is longevity, health span, wealth span. So we should return to that one another time.
1: Tony Chapman has a giant garage with all kinds of cars in it. He's got cars that just keep money in his cars. That's how successful Tony is. If you had a really nice car, I'm joking, of course. He only has
2: people 17. Realize that I'm driving a 9-year-old car, but you can go ahead and make me look like I'm a car collector.
1: Tony only has 17 cars. Don't worry about it. So imagine this, Tony. You work hard, all your career and, dedicated to your work, and you saved up some money and you're like, I'm going to buy myself a nice car. So you go get that nice car and you're like, yeah, smell that. That's my nice car. New leather. Amazing. And you go to start it. and there's a commercial that plays before you can drive it, how mad would you be?
2: That is the essential question that it's, as you know, something BMW tried to do with their car owners.
1: But you're a marketing guy. You would appreciate the commercial. Well, or would you?
2: Well, you've got to decide when you have a place in a person's life. BMW a few years ago tried, if you remember, they'd already installed heated seats, but for you to unlock them, you're going to pay a monthly fee for it. And the people was a backlash. Wasn't that many years ago that Apple gave everybody a copy of the new U2 album and it blew up in their face, because there's people going, just because I bought your car or your device doesn't mean you have the right to populate it and monetize it outside of your core lane. And I think that's what the backlash is at BMW going, well, they said, well, people have to agree to press to watch the ad. That's not the case. You're still getting a message from BMW and Spider-Man. And going, that's not what I paid for. I didn't pay for you the rights to start creating advertising commercials. So before you start your car, you got to watch these three ads. You know,
1: so backwards, Tony. Like, it's all so backwards. Like, okay, so if you went to somebody, I'm getting mad now. Okay, so cable, back in the day. You know, we started paying a lot for cable back in the day. All of a sudden Netflix comes along, no commercials, choose your show. Now what do we have? Well, now you have to pay more if you don't want the commercials that get inserted on your Amazon Prime. Right now we have to pay extra. Yeah. And so now the commercials are getting inserted always. And so it's like, okay, well, wait a second. Maybe the original deal wasn't so bad after all. Yeah. But I'm paying for your service and I get it at a discount. You're making money off the ads to supplement my fees, in theory. But in this case, I own it. It's mine. I bought it. Mm-hmm. If you came to me or came to somebody and said, tell you what, we're going to run ads in your car. You make the money too, and it'll help pay for your car. Yeah. I imagine a lot of people would say, I'll take the discount.
2: Without question, Shane, free service, free maintenance in your car if you agree to watch one ad a day. We're going to share in the revenue. Your captive eyeball and my screen, let's build a business together. But that's not what they do, is it?
1: Nope.
2: They really,
1: no, this is my car.
2: Thank you for your data. We're taking all the data from your car. It's getting all uploaded so we can sell that data to insurance companies. We can use that data in terms of selling you the next car. And now we can use that data to say, here's the customers within our group, 22 countries, by the way, that we think would be very interested in your Spider-Man app. I mean, what's next? I mean, it's going to be people bidding to give you the best parking in town. Is it going to be destinations along your route that they pop up saying, hey, if you stop at the Best Western right now, you're going to get this deal? Or am I driving my car anymore, or am I watching, you know, these advertisements? And I think that's the big pushback society's got to really come to terms with, is when is privacy, in fact, the word privacy?
1: How stupid do they think we are?
2: Well, I think they it's again, subscription economy bean counter. Somebody says, I got a great way for us to make money. I can make a quick $1 million. Somebody says, well, we have to sell a lot of cars to make $1 million. I got it. I'm just going to take this Superman integration Spider-Man integration, and I'll put it out as an ad, and the Spider-Man people are going to write me a check or put my BMWs in their movie for free or whatever it is, but they're never ever coming to terms with what does the consumer think, feel, and behave. And I think that's why I'm happy there's blowback on this, because I think we're getting to the point where enough is enough. I mean, how many times have you said something to a friend and the next thing you go on Instagram and there's an ad?
1: Oh, it did happen to me with a private Gemini chat about a topic that was not said out loud, and now I'm seeing ads on my Instagram, a separate platform. So that's confusing too. Okay, so let me put this one thing into it to finish this conversation. Tony Chapman is here. If you so much as have your cell phone in your hand, it's distracted driving. But BMW thinks they can make money by playing commercials for you in your car. Think about that for a second. Think about how tilted that notion is. It's crazy. Tony Chapman, chatterthatmatters.ca. Thank you, my friend.
2: Oh, it's a pleasure.
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0: 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The last gold we ever stole.
1: Shane Hewitt on The Night Shift. I'm Shane Hewitt in Ottawa. In Toronto is Noah Skenga. In Calgary is Ryan O'Donnell. Throwback Thursday, 2016. Tonight is the anniversary, 10th anniversary of the last Tragically Hip show. It's hard to believe it was a decade ago. If you had asked me how long ago was this show, I probably would have said 4 or 5 years ago.
2: Me too.
1: I remember the colors. I remember the production. The show was great. I remember how casual it was, and I can confirm we are going to talk to Gordon Sinclair tonight. We had the conversation earlier on today, and all the tech stuff is sorted out, so we're going to be good to go to get that for you in his own words, what that show was like, what it means to be a Canadian, why he thinks Canadians relate to them, who he's a fan of. He actually talks about how he's a fanboy of another band, so I'll get to that coming up. Ryan O'Donnell, where were you for the concert? What do you remember from it?
2: I was taking the train, the SkyTrain in Vancouver. I was living there at the time, on my way to work at HMV for the day. And I remember we were selling hip CDs like on sale. And I remember people coming in like en masse, buying CDs, buying T-shirts. And I can also remember it was the first time I ever actually listened to them on my own. The Hip growing up was like the band that my parents got drunk to when they partied. That's what the Hip were to me. So I never really thought, oh, I would like this too. And then I can remember listening to like Bob Cajun for the first time that day and being like, oh, maybe I should have checked this out earlier. But it was a very special day.
1: These guys are too happy for me. Noah Skenga, you're a music guy. You love the music, and I don't even know if you're a Tragically Hip fan, but what do you remember from that concert so long ago? Because I remember the whole country was at attention for that.
3: Yeah, no, it was crazy. I remember even that whole summer, we were trying to get tickets to any of those concerts happening around Canada. Could not score a ticket whatsoever. Almost impossible. But for the concert, the last show, I was actually at a Stag and Doe for the night, and they were smart enough to have brought out a projector, put it up on the barn, and we were watching the show while sipping beers from a keg and just enjoying ourselves. It was a great performance, great night, and it was a great way to kind of send them off.
1: Yeah, it really was. And I still remember, like, I remember thinking to myself, if this was my last concert ever, I don't know if I would just be so casually playing rock and roll music walking around. Like, they did what they did. And it was the most amazing thing about it. Like, it wasn't up for debate. It was like, oh yeah, this is what we do. This is our show we make. And this is what it looks like. Amazing. Well, Gord Downie at this point, was public about his own illness. And there was another Canadian, who had the same illness. I found out. We'll talk about that coming up too with, Gord Sinclair. That show was one of the biggest ever, I would say, in Canada, and one of the most endearing in our hearts. And here's a CBC The National report with Gord Downie and why he thought people tuned in to watch it.
4: I think they tune in thinking, what am I going to see? Not like, how bad's he going to be or what? Well, maybe. Maybe a bit of everything. A bit of, oh, I love that band, or I saw them once, or what's the singer going to, I don't know. But what I definitely prepared for was tune in, and I'm going to, in the first 30 seconds, you're going to see that this ain't about that. This is about, you know.
1: It was about giving. A remarkable Throwback Thursday 2016, Tragically Hip's final concert, Gord Sinclair coming up here shortly. So part of Throwback Thursday, we do like to take a look back and look at what else was going on in the world. And with all of the fires in the Okanagan and that conversation happening right now, let's flash back to one of the first big ones that we've had in a long time. It was in northern Alberta, the town I grew up in and went to high school in, Fort McMurray, I remember the pictures my sister sent as they drove out of the town. They all stuffed family of four into a Mini Cooper because it had the most gas. The pumps were dry. The town was on fire and they had to drive as far as they could so they could get away. This is from CTV Brianna Karsten Smith report on the 2016 Fort McMurray wildfires.
5: The tour of Fort McMurray begins where flames first rushed in, where the fire they call the Beast breached the town.
6: We're in a place called Beacon Hill right now. Unfortunately, not that much left of it.
5: The neighborhood is more than half gone. It is the same in the streets up the hill. This wildfire has rewritten the book, says the fire chief, unprecedented in the path it traveled and the destruction it caused.
6: It jumped the Athabasca River, which is 120 feet wide. So this was a beast. It was an animal.
5: Just to show you the vast impact of this, there are dozens of media on this bus. And as we turned the corner, it went silent and you could hear people say, oh, my God, the impact of this just incredibly, incredibly hard to take.
1: For many people, and this is where my heart goes out to those folks who lost their houses in Vernon, for many people that were in my family circle, after all of this unfolded, the smell of a campfire for years

0: They're rapists.
1: How long will we go on defending South Korea from North Korea without payment?
0: I'd be so... Anyway, he won an election, and he became the president, and then he did it again. Really, like, it's a hinge point for what happened in the world in 2016. Also, Justin Trudeau's his thing. We do. Hey, Noah, take a wild guess who was prime minister in 2016.
2: Was it, I think it was Trudeau, right?
0: It was a Trudeau. Yes. In fact, it mostly through history, it seems that is the case. Back in the day, 2016, the price of gas, since the price of gas is starting to change because those winter blend things are coming on and all that stuff, the average price of gas then felt extremely expensive. At $1 to $1.10 per liter, the summer 2016 average was about $1.06 per liter for fuel, and food, groceries was average reports about $150 to $200 a week for a family of four. So, well, good luck. Thanks for being here. Throwback Thursday. Generally, we like to have it be a feel good moment. We're going to come back with more with the Tragically Hip, Gord Sinclair, in just a little bit. First, though, big stories, trade, and all that. Let's touch on the news things. Rob Breckenridge is going to join us from the prairies. Keystone Pipeline is going to be part of our conversations because that kind of rose from the dead this week, a part of all this trade talk, too. We'll be right back.
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3: For the National Newsroom of the Canadian Press, I'm Rob Westgate. U.S. President Donald Trump's latest tariff threat on $28 billion worth of Canadian goods is set to take effect just after midnight Saturday morning, unless officials are able to finalize a trade agreement. In July, Trump said he would impose the new 50% tariff in retaliation for Canada's booze bans, auto tariffs, and quotas on tariff-free access for U.S. dairy. They were supposed to take effect just after midnight Wednesday, but that deadline was pushed back until Saturday to allow time to turn the agreed-upon deal into a legal agreement. Canada-U.S. Trade Minister Dominic LeBlanc and Canada's chief negotiator Janice Charette have met with U.S. Trade Representative Jameson Greer in Washington several times this month to try to hammer out the finer details of the deal. Now onto the domestic front, where some pollsters say it'll take time for public opinion to catch up to statistics showing crime is falling in Canada. However, conservative justice critic Arpan Khanna says violent crime is up, and it's a long-term trend that matters.
4: Peel Regional Police have seen a doubling of shootings in 2026. Vancouver Police have said in the first 3 months of 2026, crime is up. So I think, this is problematic. It is a Liberal-caused crisis that they started with their soft-on-crime laws like C-75 and C-5.
3: In July, Statistics Canada said both the rates and severity of reported crime were down almost across the board in the year 2025. The Federal Conservative Party, however, maintains nothing has changed, pointing to statistics they say suggest crime has increased since the Liberals and Prime Minister Justin Trudeau were elected in 2015. Over to the East Coast now, where cabinet members and critics are speaking out after Nova Scotia's energy minister apologized for performing and releasing a song 13 years ago that contained misogynistic terms for women. Susan LeBlanc, Nova Scotia NDP Status of Women critic, shares her opinion.
5: We should look to the leadership of this province, and we should look to the premier to tell us what he thinks is meaningful action and then make sure that that happens.
3: Marco McLeod says he plans to remain on as minister and representative for Pictou West. He says he's been getting phone calls and doing a lot of reading, including some raw stuff that people have sent him, such as emails and direct messages. And finally, a public funeral service was held in Montreal to pay a final tribute to the legendary jazz pianist Oliver Jones. The ceremony took place at Union United Church in the Little Burgundy neighborhood, where Jones began playing the piano at the age of 5. Bassist Eric Lagasse, who played with the award-winning pianist for 12 years, shares his experience.
6: He became almost family. It's great to have his music live after him.
3: Jones passed away on July 22nd at the age of 91. This is the Canadian Press. In sports, the Ottawa Redblacks, well, they're still looking for their first win of the CFL season. They dropped a 46-16 decision to Montreal in the Week 12 opener. The Redblacks have lost all 10 games they've played this year. The Alouettes, however, are a league best 9-1 so far. Meanwhile, on the diamond, the Toronto Blue Jays are just a half game behind Minnesota in the battle for the last wild card spot in the American League. The Blue Jays hit 3 homers in a 5-1 win over Tampa Bay Thursday afternoon. Toronto will continue its 6-game road trip now with a series in New York. And finally, over to the Lynx, where Canadian teenagers Michelle Zing and Anna Huang are near the top of the leaderboard at the CPKC Women's Open, which is being held in Edmonton. The pair are 3 shots behind Japan's Miyu Yamashita after the first round of play. However, Canada's Brooke Henderson is currently 5 shots off the lead. From the Canadian Press, I'm Rob Westgate.
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0: It's Throwback Thursday, 2016. Tonight is the anniversary, 10th anniversary of the last Tragically Hip show. Crazy to think that that was a decade ago. I'm Shane Hewitt. I'm in Ottawa. Rob Breckenridge in Calgary. Do you remember that show, Rob? I mean, I can see it. It feels like it was so recent.
1: Well, yeah, it's hard to think of another example of a concert that came anywhere close to having that kind of significance, like just, you know, the national significance. I mean, it's kind of unprecedented in that sense, right? Which speaks to the band itself, but obviously the tragic circumstances around it. But yeah, that was quite something.
0: Yeah. Gordon Sinclair coming up here shortly on the show to share his thoughts of what that last night was like. Trade all this week. I mean, the biggest question that we had, Rob, leading up to this conversation was, does it even really matter when you have a president who just tends to rip things up if he doesn't like them anyway? Right. But here we are. Things apparently do need to get solved. And all of a sudden, back from the dead was Canada's old friend, Keystone Pipeline, the Keystone XL. What's been the talk on the prairies? As that one was a little bit of, whoa, didn't have that on my bingo card.
1: Well, it's kind of funny. And I mean, you know, it's interesting. We haven't heard from Alberta's premier this week. And I'm sure the Alberta government is probably giddy with excitement at the idea that this is going to be a priority now. I mean, the funny thing is there was already a project moving forward that Trump had already signed off on. It's South Bow and Bridger are the Canadian and American companies that are building this pipeline that in a lot of ways kind of mirrors what was previously proposed as Keystone XL. So, I mean, for one, it's kind of unclear whether Trump's talking about that project or something that actually is a complete rebirth of Keystone XL. Either way, I mean, look, that's something not just that Alberta wanted. I mean, Canada wanted. The Canadian government signed off on this. We were all taken care of on our side of the border. It was obviously under Joe Biden. Well, first under Obama, then Trump brought it back, and then Biden said no, and I guess Trump likes the idea, too, of sort of smiting sleepy Joe Biden, as he calls him. But the funny thing is, I mean, if this is being seen as a concession and was something Canada wanted anyway, I mean, that's a pretty good deal. Maybe that's why everyone's being kind of tight-lipped about it. Nobody wants to tip off Donald Trump that, hey, we're actually pretty okay with that moving forward.
0: It would appease a lot of things. It would certainly help with the conversation about the East-West pipeline that is not as welcome east of me in Quebec. It's kind of like everybody's all in until you get to the Ottawa River. But it does sort of appease a lot of things. There's been a lot out of the, aside from the big mouth guy, largely has been kept out pretty quiet and out of the news. Is that positive?
1: I mean, I think so. Like this week has been weird because we're hearing things from the U.S. side and they're being framed or spun a certain way. And you wonder how much Donald Trump really understands all the details of what's being discussed. But we're hearing really kind of nothing from the Canadian side. So it's obviously somewhat delicate, I think, on this side of things. I do think that, look, if things had gone sideways, yeah, I think you'd be hearing a lot more than you are. So I think the fact that there is some quiet around this, some almost calmness around this, even though there is, I think, some urgency, it's probably a good sign. I mean, obviously, we got to see what this all looks like. And then people shouldn't forget that this is just kind of one step, right? We still have the whole bigger question of, you know, the future of CUSMA, our trade deal with the United States. This is just kind of about, you know, getting these tariffs paused or undone. So it's a long way to go, but maybe this is all a positive sign. I don't know.
0: Yeah, there's a lot of that these days, I find. I don't know. I mean, I agree with you. It's like, well, looks good. I don't know. I guess tomorrow night, midnight, is the next deadline that is there, which is impressive because generally speaking, Donald Trump's like 2 weeks. 2 weeks. He's like the 2 weeks guy.
1: Yeah, 2 weeks, yeah.
0: And he seems to have sort of stepped away from that. What about booze? Now, in Alberta, you guys have always had you know, American booze on the shelves. So has Saskatchewan. I feel like the market would dictate quite clearly that Canadians won't buy the booze. I don't know if that's been the case on the prairies, though. What have you seen?
1: Yeah, I haven't seen any sales data, and I don't know if that's even, you know, something that's available in Alberta, the way things are structured here. There was a brief time when some of that American alcohol did sit in warehouses. There was nothing that forced stores, which in Alberta are private. There's nothing that forced those stores to take it off the shelves. But certainly I've seen where stores are, I think, in some cases, especially with wine, really sort of playing up like, hey, here's the Canadian stuff. Just making that more obvious to people, because I think people are still in that mood where, all things being equal, they would prefer the Canadian options. So, and I'm sure there's still people that like their, Kentucky bourbon and the kind of stuff that we really just don't make or don't compete with. But I do think, and it's probably, sort of a snapshot of a bigger picture where there has been sort of a shift away from stuff with the American flag on it, or even going to the United States in favor of consuming Canada in all its forms.
0: Yeah. Jack Daniels is not great. Just saying. Okay, there's a new CTV article that's on ctvnews.ca. It's pretty clear, Rob. Affects your province in Alberta. Russian-linked actors stoking division in Alberta separation debate, research says, which was pretty obvious and talked about, murmured in the background, but it looks like people are actually digging into this. How does that land with Albertans?
1: Well, things are going to really crank up here because, summer's coming to an end. We're just over now, or just under now, 60 days away from this referendum. And so I think you're going to see a lot more focus on this debate. I tell you what, just to, to link it back to the previous conversation, I think if Mark Carney can be the guy to deliver Keystone XL and deliver a new West Coast pipeline to Alberta, I think that would go a long way in addressing a lot of concerns and frustrations here. And one thing to watch for, too, it's going to be interesting. The Alberta government had promised it in August, so we're expecting it fairly soon, this big analysis they commissioned to look at the cost of Alberta leaving Canada. So, look, all of that is to say we're going to hear a lot more in this debate, but I think there's that element that was almost kind of expected all along, the opportunity, whether it be for American actors, Russian actors, or others, to sow division, to create some mischief, and to sort of, monkey around with this referendum. It's the question is, though, like, to what extent? And it's really difficult to pinpoint and to measure and to identify. And that's not to take away. Look, there are people on both sides who are genuinely Albertan, who genuinely trying to make their case. I think it would be unfair to say, well, that person posted a separatist supporting post, they must be a Russian bot or being paid by some mega dark money or something. That wouldn't be fair. So I think it's really difficult to sort out what's what in all of this. And, in a way, it is kind of unprecedented. This kind of a vote and that kind of mischief making, it's difficult to track and it's difficult to know what to do about it.
0: It could be good news that some of the sources of these things are bubbling to the top. People are looking beyond the handle of the social media accounts to find out where they are and where they're coming from. That's probably a good thing if you're trying to find a glass half full look on all these things. But it would appear, based on hiring anyway with Elections Alberta, that there's a lot of people just don't even want to get in on it, it would appear, because they're having a hard time. They report trying to hire people for the referendum.
1: Well, that's the thing. Look, I mean, some of the big picture stuff with foreign interference, that's CSIS kind of territory, but a lot of the minutiae with, who's a registered third party, how much money people are spending, that's all Elections Alberta that handles that. And they're just kind of swamped at the moment trying to deal with everything going on around this referendum. The premier's now thrown in a by-election in September for them to deal with. And they just don't have enough people to administer referendum day. They're now reaching out to their counterparts in other provinces. Can you please send some help, send some people to help us? Which is kind of ironic in a way when you think about it.
0: Yeah, it is very ironic, isn't it? Very good. RobBreckenridge.ca. Get connected with Rob, his podcast, his writing, and so much more. It's available for you online. You can subscribe, and you'll get email updates, too, from Calgary. Thank you, my friend.
1: Right on. Thanks, Shane.
0: Shane Hewitt and the Night Shift coming up. A quick chat about cybersecurity and your financial security. We found out about a story where a guy got his PIN number wrong 3 times and still was allowed to buy stuff. So what's the point of having a PIN anyway? If you ever forget your PIN number, turns out you might be fine. Or it might make you feel kind of vulnerable if someone stole your card. Ritesh Kotak is coming on next with the failed PIN story and how you can still shop.
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1: Online security and purchase security, we kind of take for granted. Everybody worries, okay, what if someone steals my credit card? What's going to happen then? You assume that it's going to get flagged and shut down because sometimes we make legitimate purchases and we get that phone call like, are you trying to buy a new TV right now? And so we kind of assume that we're going to get taken care of. And this happened recently to a friend of mine who had a substantial amount, like $1,500 worth of fraud charges on the credit card. Locked the card on the app, called them. Hey, by the way, this wasn't me. Okay, great. But then there was another transaction that still went through. What happened was there was another transaction that was in the pending pile that hadn't been posted yet. And you would think that that would have got flagged as well, but it didn't. So then there's another phone call. There's another talking to an AI assistant and waiting on hold and trying to get through. It's cumbersome for all of us to navigate. And there's a story that's come out about a guy and his PIN number and how he got it wrong, but it didn't matter. Ritesh Kotak is here to help us understand what's going on. It's a terrible feeling when you get your PIN wrong. Sometimes the brain cell that stores your PIN, Ritesh, just dies.
2: Yeah, and I'll be at the cash register and trying to pay because it's above the $250 limit, tap limit, and I put the wrong PIN in. It's happened. And it says declined, and you're like, or not approved, and you're like, oh my God, they're going to think I have no money in my account, right? Yeah. It's at one of those moments, but clearly, This is an issue that's been, that many people, including myself, weren't actually aware of. I thought that the second you put a PIN in and it's not approved, it shouldn't be going through, but I guess someone figured out a way around it.
1: So the story is a guy goes to enter his PIN, he gets it wrong, and over the, and I believe it happened actually at more than one place, but then through the repeated, attempts at the one cash, after three tries of the PIN, it approved it, mm-hmm. even though it was still wrong. It just made him sign his signature to say it was him. And, I mean, I don't know if I could fake Ritesh's signature, but I could probably make, I could probably sell it that it looks like his signature, at least to somebody who's never seen a signature before. It's not like they compare it to anything. But he signed his name and off he went. This was a concern. And, yeah, that's bothersome to me.
2: Yeah, and problematic on many ends as well. First off is how did the security actually fail? I think it's reasonable to think that if my chip and PIN doesn't work, that you won't be able to revert back to the old school method of simply swiping, or in this case, having it approved on the third time. Now, when it comes to these credit cards, yes, there are multiple ways that individuals can make purchases. There are ways of bypassing some of these systems. In some cases, you could even just input the credit card number and the information such as the CVV. So those are your three digits or four digits on the back of the card and the expiry, and it can put a transaction through. But what makes this even worse is that let's just say that the charge was not legitimate in that case. There's something called the chargeback process, and they will actually go after the vendor, so that small business, to collect the money that they feel that they're owed. So they'll refund the money back on the credit card, but then they'll go after the small business. Small business is like, well, wait a second. It was approved. This is your system. Why should I be held liable? So it hits people on both ends here.
1: Well, and I've had that with my online stores where somebody disputes a charge because they don't recognize the title of the line on their statement. And they don't call the store. They just call their credit card or PayPal or whatever it is. And they say, hey, I don't recognize 123 Shop My Store Inc. And then so that's it. And they hit the button. And then you as the vendor have to provide the paperwork. What did you do to authenticate it? Who are you? And if you don't satisfy the needs of them for some reason, just because they didn't recognize the name, it gets done. You don't get your product back. So not only does it cost you time, you've already shipped the product plus shipping, and you don't get any of that back. And so it really hammers the vendor.
2: Yeah, what a broken system, right? And I think that this is something that I've actually advocated against, that we definitely need to reform the way the chargeback process works. Look, the chargeback process is a legitimate process in theory. In fact, one of the reasons it was created is, let's say I buy a product, and the product comes and it's counterfeit. Well, I should be getting my money back because I thought I was buying something legitimate, but it was counterfeit. Or the product doesn't come at all, and at least there's a way to hold the vendors accountable for me to get my money back. But I feel like this has actually been weaponized against small businesses in some cases, where it puts them on the defensive when they're paying a monthly fee. I'm sure you're paying with your store. You're paying not only a monthly fee to run it, but you're paying a cost per transaction, which is probably a percentage on every sale. And you would think that this type of verification would actually be occurring, but it is not. And guess what, vendor? You're responsible by the mere fact that somebody has claimed even an error that a transaction was not theirs or was fraudulent. And it kind of puts you in the defensive. And I think the whole system is completely, completely broken and needs to be redone, because I hear about these stories all the time.
1: One of the biggest misunderstandings to the person who bought it, they're like, oh, well, it's just the credit card. They got lots of money. But it's not just the credit card. It's the vendor, the guy who sold you that product, that has to pay the price. I'll add another layer into this, Ritesh. I ordered something from Amazon, and then I went to return it, but I had to pay for the return, and they gave me an address to send it to in Mississauga or something. And then it goes to Mississauga, and they say, oh, no, it never arrived. No return for you. And then they roll the dice on that. And then you still never get the money back from a fraudulent product and a fraudulent transaction. So there are even more layers than we're talking about.
2: Yeah. And then look, people will turn to me and they'll say, Ritesh, what should I be doing in this situation? Do I go to small claims? Do I get a lawyer involved? And I was like, well, that's expensive. Like that's in some cases, you're talking a few $100s of a product, and now you're going to spend $100+ in court filing fees and plus the time of a lawyer, and you're going to take time out of your day. And, you know, most people just end up eating those losses. And I had a similar situation with Amazon as well. You know, I use Amazon. I use it on a very frequent basis, but I had to do a return. I went to go do the return, and I asked them, okay, can I get a receipt or some proof that I've actually returned it? They're like, oh, it'll all be in the app once it gets scanned, and you should get updated shortly. And I was like, well, wait a second, but I get that, but I gave you a product. Luckily I was refunded on time, but I can only imagine if there's a bug or something goes wrong, you even have no proof that you even returned that item. And what are you going to do? Turn to the credit card companies and then you kind of go through this rigmarole. It's very frustrating. It's frustrating for me just even talking about it.
1: Yeah. Yeah. And we're not alone in this. It's kind of crazy to think. Now, why wouldn't they apply? You know, how many different authenticator apps do we have to use today? Text to approve. Is this you logging in? Blah, blah, blah. But when we use the credit card, none of that stuff exists.
2: Yeah, I think it comes down to friction, right? The more friction that you put between an individual and a purchase. Look, they're in the numbers. It's a numbers game. You're taking a percentage per transaction. You can imagine the billions of dollars of transactions that are happening across the country on these platforms. And to them, it's like, well, we'll deal with those issues when they come about. It's the cost of doing business. In some cases, there might be insurance-related implications that may be involved. You may be able to make claims on your insurance, and the list goes on and on. But at the end of the day, I think it's they do the math, and it's, if we add more friction, we lose 10% of sales, and with less friction, we might have to pay out this amount if people actually follow through. I think that's what it is. It comes down to a numbers game.
1: Yeah. Insurance pays, so then we pay with more premiums, and so goes the loop of all things that happen online. It's fascinating to me that these things still happen, and it is incredible. Like, how many times have you had to log in here, click here, verify this, do all that, whatever, whatever, whatever, but you can walk up with a credit card and buy something for $1,000 and still get it wrong, sign for it and walk away. It's disturbing. All right, Ritesh Kotak, cybersecurity specialist, and so much more. Thank you for the insight on this. Let's hope it changes. Eh?
2: Fingers crossed, and thanks for having me.
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1: It was 10 years ago that Canada came together to watch a band play a show. That's really what it was. But yet it was so much more. Tragically, have 10th anniversary of their final show, Gord Downie's last show. Gord Sinclair is here with us now. I'm guessing, Gord, this is a lot of emotion things coming up for you on this day.
2: Yeah. Yeah, it's a real bittersweet anniversary.
1: It is.
2: For sure. It was our last show as a group together, you know. And again, given the circumstances, setting out on that tour, the beginning in Victoria, like we literally didn't know whether we were going to be able to pull it off. You know, our principal concern was Gord's health. And I kind of said to myself very early on, you know, if he came up to me in the middle of the show and said, I can't do it, I would have put my guitar down and walked off with them, you know, because that was by far the most important thing. And, you know, and as that tour went on, he got stronger and stronger and just buoyed by what we were getting back from the crowd. It was amazing. If he would drop a line, everyone was singing along and stuff like that. And knowing all along that that last show in our hometown was circled in the calendar, and that was an element of finality to it. And man, we could have gone on forever. I wish we were still doing it. And I know if Gord were still here, we would still be doing it. You know, he was always the driving force to getting together to write and getting together to record and just getting together to play guitars and come up with new stuff. And then, yeah, it's real bittersweet for me. I miss him and I feel bad for his family. And, you know, I miss my friend. I miss playing with the guys. It's just, it's all of that wrapped up into an anniversary, you know.
1: It was just yesterday, but it was so long ago.
2: Yeah.
1: It must be confusing at times.
2: Yeah, it's crazy. It's crazy recognizing it's 10 years because it really just, it feels very, very fresh. I don't know what to say. I've been constantly reminded of it the last little bit, last 6 months or so. We've been compiling a live record, from the recordings and stuff. And, throughout that process, I realized quite quickly that I wasn't going to be able to sit back and listen to all the shows in their entirety because it was it's just too heavy.
1: There's a lot of that.
2: So a guy named Bruce Dickinson, who signed us originally to MCA, curated the thing. He would send us his picks for what he thought we should include. And when you listen to them, it's like, it's a great band being really well recorded, playing really, really cool tunes. There's no hint of Gord being ill or anything. And so that's what I'm struck by the whole thing, you know, as that tour went on, Gord got stronger and stronger and stronger. And it's because of the crowd and because of the strength of music and the tunes and that camaraderie that we had as a band, you know, I could have gone on forever. As far as I'm concerned, I'd be quite happy.
1: That night, watching it, I was impressed, surprised in so many ways because, I mean, the Tragically Hip always just kind of hung out with you. That's really what it was. Like, I mean, short of an episode of That 70s Show in the basement with the couch and some people playing some music, I mean, that's kind of what the vibe always was, right?
2: Yeah.
1: This is what your friends did. They played music when you hung out together in a big arena.
2: Yeah. That's what we did. We'd sit around the couch and play music together.
1: Yeah, right. That night though, it's interesting to hear you say the up and down and that you were ready and, to walk away if you had to. Cause that night looked like it looked like you had accepted it. Walking around, playing music, incredibly present, but still just being the guys that hung out and played music. And I think that was the biggest, I guess, surprise, if I'm honest, Gord, of that night, the last show of the Tragically Hip was just, it's like just dudes. And, I was like, how can they do this when they know this is it? And then at the end, everything changed, but
2: yeah. Well, you know, at the end of the day, it was a gig, right? And the gig always came first. We learned how to do that over 40 years, you know, We were really fortunate with that last show because each and every one of us, not just the guys in the band, but members of our crew, you know, we're hometown guys and friends and family were coming from all over the place. So in retrospect, it was a busy day for everybody. So we didn't sit around as we would normally do in a venue, hanging around in the dressing room, having a, like exactly what you said, having a couple beers and playing guitar and goofing around. We were all pretty occupied making sure everybody got into the gig and this person can't sit beside that person because they've been feuding for 30 years, that kind of stuff, you know?
1: Yeah.
2: Mundane family stuff like that. But it was a very, very welcome distraction from, how profound night that was actually going to be, the prime minister's there and I think my dad even made it out to that show, that's how heavy it was. So I was really, really grateful, and it didn't really start hitting me until afterwards. We were sitting in Robbie's living room. Good buddy of mine was up with his family from New York and seeing him sitting next to Gord. And then it really started to hit me. It's like, wow. Yeah. At the time, I wish we could have gone on forever, and I think we could have gone on. I really regret not playing Halifax, Quebec City, Montreal, Buffalo, Chicago. Right. We could have gone on forever.
1: Yeah. But isn't that the point, right?
2: Yeah.
1: Just to keep. I just keep going on forever. I'm going to make this about you for one quick second. Gord Sinclair, it was probably around 2000, maybe 2001. CJ92 in Calgary. At the time, the name I used on the radio was Z-Man.
2: Okay.
1: And you came in for an interview. Now I had seen the Tragic Clip for the first time in Sudbury, just previously before that. And I wasn't one of those early 90s Tragically Hip guys. I found you guys with Poets-ish. Right? I mean, it was good bar songs.
2: Yeah.
1: But I found Poets and that stuff. And you came in and I remember how just calm and collected. Actually, you were just like this. You were just a guy who came and hung out. And, but that for a young radio guy, 20, almost 30 years ago set me on an incredible course of having conversations, and I would say has a big play in what I do today, Gord. And so okay. Let me thank you for that. And,
2: I appreciate that. That means a lot. We're just guys from Kingston, Ontario, I've been doing some interviews today and that's something I know what it's like, Kingston's a C market at best, right? And we would, people would stop on a Tuesday night because they're going to get, their gig in and they can put the crew up from the kid's perspective, from my perspective, that was the world, right? Like every kid in town is at the show and you get to appreciate how important that is, that things that bring together people together. And we spend a lot of time with each other sitting around in a van. Nothing ever went to our heads, and we would reflect on this kind of thing just about how really fortunate we are to actually be doing this, to have the opportunity to go to have a radio station actually playing our tune and then have the opportunity to talk to someone who's interested in talking about our music. We never took that stuff for granted.
1: Gord Sinclair of the Tragically Hip. 10 years ago tonight, they played their last show together as a band. Throwback Thursday 2016, as we celebrate this moment that all of Canada came together. And coming up, I'll continue my conversation with Gord. I asked him a lot about what he expects the future to look like and what does it mean to be Canadian, as in they actually are Canadian. And I don't mean like Canadian citizens. I mean like when you think Canada as a Canadian, you think the Tragically Hip. More with Gord Sinclair coming up. Shane Hewitt and the Night Shift.
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1: Gord Sinclair of the Tragically Hip. It's been 10 years tonight since they played their final show together as a band, and Canada watched. Why do you think that Canada relates so closely to the Tragically Hip in your music?
2: And I think it's because we're fellow Canadians, right? We, you know, it would never cross our minds to be kind of soul rock star guys, because our moms and dads didn't raise us that way, you know, and we were like that to a man in the group. You know, we always appreciated the opportunities that we had, the opportunities to play together, and sadly us more so than most, because we no longer have that opportunity. You know, it was taken away from us by that terrible disease, you know. Not, again, that's not unique to us either. I've been saying I just saw Rush play last night, and I have the opportunity to know those guys a little bit. And Neil died of the same cancer, and took them away from us for a long period of time. And I'm grateful that they are back out playing. Not from a fan's perspective, but I'm grateful to be able to watch them and see the joy on their faces, that the, you know, the power that the music brings, and the way they're able to project, and to think that I'm obviously to a much lesser extent. I'm a huge Rush fan, so what can I say? I'm not worthy, you know, but
1: you could be a fanboy too. That's okay.
2: I am a fanboy. Yeah. But it's a great thing. You know, it really speaks to what, how music can bring us together. You know,
1: it does. I know that, this was evident to me. And, I remember I was, working in Brockville in Kingston. It was AJ's hangar. And I think it was Jim Cuddy. I don't think it was 5440. I think it was a Jim Cuddy show, and you were there and Dan was there and we were the radio folks hanging around, and just by proximity, we said hi or whatever. But, to see you guys just enjoying a different show. Like it was that was the authenticity to all of it. So let me ask you this, Gordon Sinclair, is that, most people ask the question, you know, what advice, would you give your younger self and all those things? I'm going to flip that backwards. Okay.
2: Yeah.
1: What does young Gord, who with the rest of the band, Gord Downie, these young guys who just met, now that it's been a 10-year anniversary since you played your last show together, what does young Gord Sinclair give advice to this Gord Sinclair? Things to remember from a young man.
2: Well, it's cliche, but it's, you know, I still carry that young man with me. I allow that young man to live with inside me. And I was reminded again, that of the other night, watching Rush play, you know, that ability to still have that infatuation with music and to be able to let your hair down and to really like let it get inside you. The young me would remind myself, the old me, the old decrepit me, to never lose that, you know, cause that's the beauty of I'm a lifelong music fan. I had the great fortune of doing it as, for a living, but I would still be a music fan if I wasn't doing it for a living, you know, and music is that, you know, that from radio where it's constantly changing, constantly evolving. There's a new number one and stuff like that, but music has that ability to take you back in time and place to remember what you were doing when this song was on the radio.
1: Yeah, it's beautiful.
2: And it's an amazing thing that but you're also able to carry that forward. And I loved what you said about you coming to the band, around Phantom Power days. Like I've got some great musician friends that didn't know any of, you know, didn't know the band until that record too. And again, the old me appreciates what that means to people, that we had that opportunity to write and record and tour and play and do that, to become and find our own voice, to become Tragically Hip over time. Yeah, it's such an important thing. And I credit our audience and our country for that, you know, that we had that support of the audience in this country.
1: I Cambrian College. It was the first day of school outside Big PA Poets. That was the moment that I discovered the Tragically Hip in Sudbury.
2: Great opening song.
1: Yeah, right. It's great. Oh, like you just boom, like it just hits you. I love that. Yeah. All right. So 10 years, Tragically Hip, Gord Sinclair is here. And, what do you hope? What do you hope that the Tragically Hip means to Canadians?
2: Well, I guess my major I appreciate the resonance that the band had and everything that went on like that. I like a lot of my friends in the business, I'm a product of the nurturing aspect of this country. There are a lot of up and coming bands right now, that need our support. You know, there are multiple potential Tragically Hips out there right now. So I would encourage everyone to support live music whenever and wherever you can. You know, that's the superpower of this country. I recognize the way digital technology has changed everything that we do, but the nuts and bolts of what we do, is very much informed by that opportunity to get up in front of people and play, to actually entertain people. This country gave us the opportunity to learn how to not suck in an empty bar on a Tuesday night somewhere, and actually to turn a Tuesday night into Saturday night for some people that were in there. Then it's funny, you come back on your way back and the place is full. because the word's gotten around, because it's a great night out. You know, it's the power of music. Not just coming from the stage, but to turn your frown upside down and have a great night, you know? So that's always my takeaway with it. There are young bands out there. This is a great incubator for music. And there's no better way to enjoy music, than in the live environment. You know, it's where you really,

0: proscenium is the wall between the stage and the audience. And I have a piece that I wrote, Gord, that's about, I got asked once, well, how do you know it's love? And, the piece I wrote was, well, you know, it's love when time disappears.
1: Yeah.
0: And so it sounds very much like what you're saying is that the minute the proscenium disappears, the wall between us, that's when you know it's love. And
1: yeah,
0: it's a beautiful thing. Well, Gord, thank you for what you've done for me.
1: I appreciate that.
0: I don't believe I'm an authority to say this, but on behalf of Canadians, thank you for the music as always. High five and a good shift on that one, champ.
1: Yeah.
0: And I truly hope that on the 10th anniversary of the Tragic Lips final show, that you get a little time with Gord, because I think we all will.
1: I appreciate that, man, and I most certainly will. I appreciate you saying that. It's awesome.
0: Gord Sinclair, Tragically Hip, 10th anniversary tonight of their final show that we all watched on TV. And I remember that moment like it was yesterday. I can see the colors. I remember the vibe, and they were so comfortable watching that show. Amazing stuff. Shane Hewitt and The Night Shift, thank you to the Tragically Hip for putting that together. It's great to see Gord Sinclair again. We'll be right back.
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16: From the National Newsroom of the Canadian Press, I'm Rob Westgate. Canada's top trade officials have been working hard to finalize a new deal with the U.S. The effort aims to settle differences and grievances while also avoiding new punitive tariffs from Donald Trump. Unlike other tariffs Canada has been subjected to, the latest duties from the U.S. president would affect goods that are compliant with the Canada-U.S.-Mexico Agreement on Trade. They were supposed to go into effect on Wednesday morning, but were put on hold until Saturday morning, pending a new trade deal. Meanwhile, some pollsters say it'll take time for public opinion to catch up to statistics showing that crime is falling in Canada. Abacus Data CEO

0: CEO David Coletto says the perception of crime can outlast its reality. So even with Statistics Canada showing falling crime rates, many Canadians still don't believe it. Conservative justice critic Arpan Khanna says the violence is actually up, and it's a Liberal-caused crisis that they started with their soft-on-crime laws.
1: Since the Liberal government took office, violent crime is up actually 57%. Shootings are up. Firearm-related offenses are up 100%. Extortion is up 300%.
0: Under Prime Minister Mark Carney, the Liberals have passed three tough-on-crime bills that contained a sweeping set of new crime measures, including around hate crimes, coercive control, sexual deepfakes, and bail. The Ontario government's plan to build what could become one of the world's largest nuclear power plants in Port Hope, east of Toronto, has drawn mixed reactions in the community. Resident Autumn Woolsey says she fiercely opposes the new reactor and says she's fighting for future generations.
2: It is gutting to know that they want to take such beautiful farmland, countryside of our rolling hills of Northumberland, and pave it to put the world's largest nuclear power plant.
0: Ontario Power Generation is assuring residents that the nuclear industry today operates under, quote, one of the world's most rigorous regulatory frameworks. Canada's National Monument for LGBTQ plus people officially opens this morning in Ottawa, meant to honor the victims of state persecution. Supporters say they hope it'll be a place to learn, grieve, and celebrate. The effort is the result of a lawsuit brought by members of the military and public service who were fired on suspicion that they were part of a gender or sexual minority in what many called a purge. LGBT Purge Fund Director Michelle Douglas says Ottawa fired roughly 9,000 people during the Cold War. And finally, trapped deep inside a cave for hours, officials with Search and Rescue Alberta say it was an all-hands-on-deck effort that finally freed a caver. They say the man became pinned in a tight spot known as the psych squeeze at the Rat's Nest Cave in Canmore. Specialists used hammer drills to slowly remove the rock, a process they say that was measured in inches per hour. This is the Canadian Press. In sports, the Ottawa Redblacks, well, they're still looking for their first win of the CFL season. They dropped a 46-16 decision to Montreal in the Week 12 opener. The Redblacks have lost all 10 games they've played this year. The Alouettes, however, are a league best 9-1 so far. Meanwhile, on the diamond, the Toronto Blue Jays are just a half game behind Minnesota in the battle for the last wild card spot in the American League. The Blue Jays hit three homers in a 5-1 win over Tampa Bay Thursday afternoon. Toronto will continue its six-game road trip now with a series in New York. And finally, over to the Lynx, where Canadian teenagers Michelle Zing and Anna Huang are near the top of the leaderboard at the CPKC Women's Open, which is being held in Edmonton. The pair are three shots behind Japan's Miyu Yamashita after the first round of play. However, Canada's Brooke Henderson is currently five shots off the lead. From the Canadian Press, I'm Rob Westgate.
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4: Here's an encore segment from Ottawa at Work with Patricia Bull.
7: So yesterday was a lot of trying to interpret where we were at with the deal or potential deal with the United States. I think the U.S. president made it perfectly clear when he said the U.S. probably have a deal with Canada. That was what he said in person to reporters after a statement on Truth Social that was a little more forceful overnight. We do know that the Canada-U.S. trade minister is going back to Washington today, that there are talks scheduled again with U.S. Trade Representative Jameson Greer at 12:15 this afternoon. Canada's chief negotiator, Janice Charette, will be in those talks as well. She stayed in Washington. LeBlanc returned and is now going back. And we do know that the prime minister briefed the premiers yesterday virtually, letting them know a little more than we know about what is in there. A couple of the premiers are talking. We have not heard from Ontario Premier Doug Ford yet, we should note. But Nova Scotia Premier Tim Houston said that the Prime Minister did ask provincial leaders to return U.S. alcohol to the shelf, something that he said he would be willing to do. Now, what is not completely clear is whether that ask was in order to get the deal finalized over the finish line, or whether that was a heads up that this will be an ask that will be made once this deal is signed. However, it does seem fairly likely, if Canada is able to reach a deal, that that would be something that would be the next step. This was used as a punitive tool against the U.S. and against American alcohol. And so if there is a deal and everyone's happy, then goes back on the shelves. Will everyone be happy with that here, though? Certainly seems like it might be a bit of an issue for Doug Ford, who's been very, very adamant in the past. But if he likes the deal, he'll be willing to do that, of course. But what does it mean for those businesses that may have been impacted by that alcohol ban? Obviously, there's been a lot of pressure from some of the U.S. Alcohol makers to get that booze back on the shelves, that this really has had an impact on them. So what has the impact been in reverse here in Canada? To get a sense of that, we want to talk to Adam Beerley, who's the owner of Stratford Fox Run Distillery right here in Ottawa, looking at this gorgeous website of all the spirits that they produce. And he joins us on the line now. Adam, good morning to you.
8: Good morning, Patricia. Thank you for having me on.
7: I appreciate you coming on to talk today as we try to figure all of this out and what is happening next. But it looks pretty likely that at some point soon that ask will be made of premiers to have the alcohol go back on the shelves. How has your business been since Doug Ford pulled American booze off the shelves here in Ontario?
8: So removing the U.S. products from the LCBO was actually fantastic for our business. We attribute that single action to the reason why our whiskey was listed at the LCBO in the first place, and has now risen to be the eighth most sold whiskey in the province of Ontario. So if not for that opportunity, we would not have the market access that we enjoy today. So it's certainly mixed feelings hearing the news from the federal government.
7: So just to be clear on that, so you were selling privately through your distillery, but you did not have a spot on the shelves at the LCBO at all prior to that ban on American alcohol?
8: Correct. For the whiskey, it was available only from our distillery and online. At that time, we did have our herbal liqueur listed at the LCBO. But getting a product listed is a very long path. So what ended up happening was as soon as the LCBO made the announcement that they were pulling U.S. products from the shelves, they actually opened a category for Ontario producers to apply to fill those gaps that were left on the shelf. And it was that program that our whiskey was accepted in. And then based off of our performance and the popularity of that product, they extended our stay on the shelf. So we're now a regular SKU for them.
7: And that will continue when American alcohol comes back, you believe?
8: Correct. Yes. Yeah. Okay. Now that we're listed as a regular product, okay, it will stay there. And we're very optimistic that having now enjoyed, you know, more than a year of not having U.S. competitors next to us on the shelf, we've shifted the buying patterns, you know, the preferences of the customers such that they'll still pick our product even with the return of U.S. products.
7: There was a recent survey suggesting exactly that here in Ontario, that a lot of consumers, the majority, say, you know what, I will stick with Canadian alcohol or other options than American. A lot of people who traditionally did buy American products say, you know, they've found alternatives that work for them and they're going to continue with that. So that's obviously got to be encouraging for you then.
8: Exactly. Yeah. And I have personally received many emails directly from our customers, people I've never met in the real world before, but they're emailing us and saying, oh, thank you so much for making this replacement. You know, I'm a permanent fan now. It doesn't matter what the government allows to be sold on the shelves. I'm sticking with your whiskey because I like it so much. So we're really humbled by that. And again, it comes back to the opportunity that was created.
7: Who would these people have been customers of before finding your whiskey? What products would they have been buying from south of the border that they're now giving up in favor of yours?
8: I can speculate only. I assume, you know, it would have been big names like Jim Beam, Jack Daniels, Basil Hayden, you know, pick your U.S. whiskey. And so they were looking for a more flavorful, more wood forward expression of a whiskey that they weren't getting from other big name Canadian producers. And that's what directed them to us. We enjoyed in a number of LCBO locations, we became the manager's pick. And the manager would write what, they thought that it was close to bourbon. And that I think is what attracted a lot of customers. Our whiskey, that we have at the LCBO right now is 3 years old. So it's a little younger compared to, the bourbon that was removed from the shelves. But again, I'm overwhelmed by the number of people who have actually reached out to say, thank you for releasing this product. I didn't expect that kind of reaction and it really affirms, what we're doing here. So, I'm hoping that, consumers will continue to pick our products because it's been more than a year now that we have had the chance to change their habits.
7: We are talking to Adam Bierley, owner of Stratford Fox Run Distillery here in Ottawa. Did you know that this product was that good? And if it got that opportunity and you could find that permanent place for it, in the LCBO, brochure that people would, enjoy it as they have?
8: Well, of course, I love all of my products, but with this whiskey in particular, it was accepted at the LCBO shelves, and then a few months later, it actually won the title of Best Blended Whiskey from Canada at the World Drink Awards, and so now it's on the shelf with a gold medal and that Best from Canada award, and I think that has actually put even more wind in our sails. So that Canadian consumers know what's available for them.
7: It's been a really good year for you.
8: It has been. And, a parallel I would like to draw to is 2 years ago, the LCBO had a strike in July. And that was better than any Christmas for us. We had people walking in. We brought on extra staff in order to fill all of the orders that were coming in online and through walk-in traffic. But at the end of that month, the strike was resolved and consumers went back to their regular buying habits. I'm very optimistic that because this the absence of U.S. products has been so long now, we've enjoyed it for a little over a year, that it has induced a permanent change in buying patterns for Canadians, right? Whatever sentiments they individually and personally hold will reflect that when U.S. products are available on the shelf.
7: So do you almost feel like you're ready to welcome the challenge of seeing how you will do in a free market where those products are available, but people continue to pick yours?
8: Absolutely. Yeah. It's kind of like, tying your opponent's hands in a fight, right? Mm-hmm. We haven't had to go directly up against those big American names, in our entire time at the LCBO. And so, it is with a little bit of interest on my part to see, okay, do we still, get that number eight slot? Do we climb? Where do we sit relative to that competition? Mm. We've discussed the U.S. products with other markets. Manitoba, for example, is where I was most recently. And they are one of the jurisdictions where they returned U.S. products to the shelves. There was a rush on it. Everybody wanted their Zinfandel or Jack Daniels or whatever it was. And then the Manitoba Liquor Board, Liquor Mart there, just didn't order more. And, they actually still have U.S. product on shelves in their stores, but it's collecting dust. So I think that, with a case study of one or two markets right now, we may see a surge of people kind of getting their fix, right? Oh my goodness. I'm so glad that this U.S. product is back. Mm-hmm. And we'll see a spike. I think for Ontario, it would be an opportunity to clear the warehouse, right? Everything that's been sitting in storage, up until now. And there'll be a spike, that may impact our sales, but I'm still optimistic, borderline confident that sales trend will settle out and people will return to having pride in Canadian products.
7: It will be very interesting to see, for sure, where this goes. And congratulations to you on what has been an excellent year for your company. The distillery is your main distillery. Is it right there in Canada, close to the CTC, or is that one of your locations?
8: Correct. It's the only location for us right now. We're cornered by Costco, Home Depot, and then the Canadian Tire Center. So a lot of people come into the neighborhood and they look right and they go into Costco. I encourage everyone to look left and find the plaza where our distillery is.
7: I would never be going into the Costco, but I might stumble into your distillery at some point, Adam. Thank you very much for coming on and chatting with us, and best of luck to you. Whatever happens from here, I hope it goes well.
8: Thank you very much.
7: That's Adam Bearley, owner of Stratford Fox Run Distillery here in Ottawa, who has a whiskey that is doing really well and competes very well with some of those, as he says, flavorful American products close to a bourbon. So when this all changes, how much will it actually change for them? Will they be able to hold on to a pretty good market share? An interesting story for sure.
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18: There's lots of other news that I know you want to hear about as well. And one headline yesterday in particular jumped out at me that there's a potential new treatment for melanoma in this case, but involving mRNA vaccine technology that appears to be making quite significant progress. You know, on this program before, we've talked about mRNA technology in use against other cancers, other sort of immunotherapy treatments that are being advanced very recently. And this headline jumped out at me because it is a late stage trial that saw success, according to what was published this week. Here to talk a little bit more about this and help us understand the technology better and what it has and hasn't been able to accomplish is Dr. Bishal Giawali, a medical oncologist and professor of medical oncology at Queen's University. Doctor, a real pleasure to welcome you to the program. Thank you very much for making the time.
19: Thank you very much for having me.
18: I wanted to start off just by asking you, it's kind of a naive question, but when it says late stage trial and that it's seen success, like what does that mean in layman's terms?
19: Oh, that's a fantastic question. So this vaccine was tested before in a phase 2 trial. When I mean latest is a phase 3 trial, the phase randomized trial where half patients were given immunotherapy plus vaccine, half were immunotherapy on. And when this is success, that's a very important question. So success here does not necessarily mean that the patients lived longer. That is measured with overall survival, which is still immature. So we don't actually know whether patients lived longer. What success means for this trial is patients who received this vaccine, the disease relapsed later. The disease came back later. So there was an improvement in what we call relapse-free survival, which is the time from surgery until which the disease comes back again.
18: And did the disease come back for everybody? So is it just a time measurement, or is it that it was staved off in some cases?
19: The thing is, this was just a press release that came out yesterday, so they have not published the data yet, so we can't see the numbers yet. But I would assume that a proportion of patients will have been cured by this, as in the disease will not come back. As opposed to not getting this vaccine. And even among those where the disease did come back, probably it got delayed by, and we don't know, by months or years, how much magnitude of benefit is there. That is still yet to be seen.
18: Understood. So you said basically a portion got just immunotherapy, and then a portion got the vaccine plus, or the mRNA technology plus immunotherapy. What is the immunotherapy treatment just by itself?
19: Yeah, so the immunotherapy, this is a very common immunotherapy treatment for melanoma. It's called Keytruda. In brand name, the scientific name is pembrolizumab, and it has been a standard of care for a number of years now. This is already a standard treatment. What is novel here is that treatment was combined with this mRNA technology vaccine, and that seemed to have improved outcomes even more than getting the pembrolizumab or Keytruda alone.
18: So what does the vaccine technology, how does it work in this case to address the melanoma, to treat the melanoma?
19: Yeah, so this is very, very interesting. And I think this is the reason why the scientific community got so excited about this, because just having a new trial that's sort of positive data, it's not uncommon in oncology. We see that time and again. But the novelty with this particular trial was this vaccine. And unlike other vaccines, I just want to clarify that this is not a preventive vaccine, as in you use the vaccine and prevent. This is a therapeutic vaccine. This is used for treating cancer. And there has been a number of trials of therapeutic vaccines in the past, and they have all been negative, and this has been positive. And I think that is one of the reasons for excitement. And in terms of what actually it entails, this is pretty unique, and we call it personalized vaccine because it is not like a mass production vaccine. It has to be individualized for each patient separately. So how it works is the cancer cells, they have mutations, and that mutations will lead the cancer cells to express proteins that are not normally expressed in our normal cells. And these proteins that are expressed in cancer cells, because they are cancerous, we call them neoantigens. So this is a neoantigen-based therapy. So what happens in layman terms is, once you get surgery for melanoma, for this particular drug and trial, we took out some samples of the tumor and some blood DNA, and then we looked for these mutations to identify what are these mutations that are leading to those neoantigens, and we had to identify those neoantigens. And a cancer can have hundreds of mutations, and therefore they had to use artificial intelligence to select, in this case, top 34 neoantigens, and then use them in a mRNA-based primer technology and injected them back to the patient, so that now the immune cells in the patient, they can recognize these neoantigens and can get primed against it and can kill the remaining cancer cells, whatever are in the body, that have these neoantigens. So as you can see, this is very individualized.
18: Right.
19: So you can't mass produce and collect and store it for future patients. For every patient at the time of surgery, this whole procedure needs to happen. And so there will be some logistical challenges as well. But this whole idea about, using a personalized treatment for the patient, this is what is novel about this.
18: Yeah, I was going to ask you, like, that's very new, right? Like, in general, cancer treatment, it would not be personalized to that level, correct?
19: Yes, exactly.
18: And how encouraged are you by this initial sort of publishing of what they've discovered?
19: Yeah, so there are two aspects to it. First, we can't practice medicine by press release. We need to see all the data first. So the two aspects is, one is the scientific aspect. So from scientific aspect, I'm pretty excited because this is the first time we're seeing positive results from such a personalized vaccine technology. So that is pretty cool. It almost sounds like science fiction.
18: It does,
19: From, you know, real day-to-day clinical utility point of view, I think we still need to see the results. Like when they say positive, it is very, you know, marginal positive, or is it right. remarkable positive?
7: Right.
19: You know, how many extra patients are going to live longer, or are they going to get cured as a result of this? If it's, you know, not a big magnitude of benefit, or if it does not lead to survival improvement at the end, then it might just be excitement for no reason. So these are the data that we are still wanting to see. And then there are, of course, challenges such as the logistical challenges. Can we actually deliver this in needed time? And then the financial challenges, as in how much is this going to cost? Based on the stock market price reaction, I think, you know, this is going to cost a lot of money. And will the health systems be able to support that? And all those practical challenges still remain. So, you know, I'm very excited from a scientific point of view, but from everyday point of view, I still need to see more data.
18: And just one final question for you, Doctor, around the use of AI to mm-hmm. allow for the personalization, like essentially at the end, the personalization. Is that something that you see further research into, further use of in other capacities moving forward?
19: So I want to clarify that, you know, this started like a long time ago, I think back in 2017, before, you know, AI was as common as it is right. today. So when they say AI, it's not like, you know, the AI large language models that we're using today. It's a different form to clarify. Okay. You know, when we find hundreds and thousands of new antigen, the AI was used to pick the top 34 that might be the most useful for the given patient. Absolutely, like in terms of technology, I think, you know, this technology has the potential to be expanded, hopefully in other tumor types as well. And then possibly there will be more use of AI as well. But this use of AI for this particular intervention, it's not like the type of AI that people normally believe it is. It's not like...
18: It's not ChatGPT saving
19: exactly.
18: us all, right? Understood.
19: Exactly.
18: Okay, well, glad to know that. And thank you for all the very, very helpful information. I hope, Dr. Giawali, we can have you back maybe when there is more data available to get your analysis then as well.
19: Absolutely. Thank you for having me and giving me the opportunity to clarify some of these things.
18: Oh, yeah, it's been a pleasure. Thanks for all the help. Thank you, Dr. Giawali. That's Dr. Bishal Giawali, a medical oncologist and professor of medical oncology at Queen's University.
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24: Good morning. I'm Connor Ray. Mainly clear skies right now, 12 degrees. Your full forecast coming up. First, your top stories. The deadline is today to file nomination papers for the upcoming municipal election. Currently, there are four incumbent councillors who are running unopposed as the clock ticks down to 2 p.m. today, the last chance to add a name to the ballot. Those wards, which currently have a one-candidate race, are College, River, Osgood, and Rideau Jock. Across the city and its 24 wards, there are 81 candidates in the running for councillor, while there are 8 candidates campaigning for mayor of Ottawa. The official voting day for the municipal election is October 26th. We are hearing from an Ottawa mother after an Uber Eats driver allegedly made repeated attempts to contact her 12-year-old daughter. The mother, who did not want to be identified, says her daughter ordered Uber Eats during a sleepover with a friend after midnight on August 3rd. During the drop-off, the man allegedly asked for her daughter's phone number. Later that night, the man returned and left a paper bag at the front door.
0: Somebody was knocking on the door and rang the doorbell, and they found that there was a brown paper bag that said her name was addressed to her and said, "From your secret admirer," and it had candy in it.
24: The family then installed security cameras, and 2 weeks later, they say footage captured an older man leaving another package with a $20 bill, candy, and his phone number. The daughter identified him as the delivery driver, and they discovered the same white car had passed by their home in Kanata multiple times in the overnight hours. Ottawa police are now investigating, and in a statement, Uber says the delivery person's access to the app has been removed. And Canadian and American trade negotiators continue holding extensive talks in Washington as they work to finalize a new agreement ahead of tonight's deadline. Canada-U.S. Trade Minister Dominic LeBlanc telling reporters that both sides are, quote, very close. CTV's Mike LeCouture has more.
1: LeBlanc and Canadian negotiators held their longest session of talks with their American counterparts thus far. The meeting lasted 3 hours and included the Prime Minister's Chief of Staff, Marc-André Blanchard, while Canada's Ambassador to the U.S., Mark Wiseman, was only in there for the first hour of the discussions. LeBlanc said little at the conclusion of the conversation, but he tried to reassure Canadians.
2: We're very close. We continue to make progress, and we're going to stay here and do the work that's necessary until we get to that point.
1: The three sources tell CTV News that there are reductions in Section 232 tariffs on the table as part of the agreement, but it's unclear how far those levies would go down. They would affect industries like steel, aluminum, and autos.
24: U.S. President Donald Trump delayed 50% tariffs on a long list of Canadian goods, so a deal could be finalized. The deadline as of now is Saturday at midnight. Sign up now for our morning and evening CTV News Ottawa newsletters. 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From the CTV Weather Center, mainly clear skies early this morning. It is a bit of a chilly start out there, just 12 degrees. We are expecting to warm up to a high of 25 today. Under a mix of sun and clouds for most of the daytime hours, we are expecting things to clear up for the evening tonight. But then into Saturday, more clouds roll back in. That brings a 30% chance of rain for tomorrow. Looks like it's going to be warm. 27 is the high on Saturday. And then the cloudy skies increase overnight into Sunday. We're expecting showers in those overnight hours, which are expected to continue into Sunday. 22 is the high for Sunday, and the cloudy skies and the chance for rain continues overnight into the next work week, where skies stay gray. It is time to say yes to more. 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
4: Here is an encore segment from Ottawa Now with Christy Cameron.
7: We can tell you that the Canadian provinces have been asked to restock American liquor. This comes as both sides are trying to hammer out a trade deal in Washington. The Premier of Newfoundland and Labrador says provinces have agreed to that decision. But earlier today, a couple hours ago, we played for you a very worked up Wab Canoe, the Premier of Manitoba, who told Canadians if it does go back on the shelves, don't buy it.
5: What I would say to Canadians is leave it there. If we put the booze back on the shelves, don't buy it, let it sit, on the shelf where the Liquor Mart employees will be putting it and buy the Canadian stuff instead. We've done an amazing job sticking together in the face of Donald Trump's tariff threats, and I think we should continue to do that.
7: He continued to emphasize that Canadians need to send a message, but he also had some harsh words for the American president.
5: President Trump is the reason we're all paying so much at the gas pump right now because of his misguided war in Iran. And I could go on and on and on about the Epstein files, and you know that I will. But realistically, this is a situation that we're in as Canadians, so we still have agency. We can still make the choice. We can still say Crown Royal is better than Jack Daniels.
7: We also just heard about 30 minutes ago from Dominic LeBlanc, the Canada-U.S. trade minister, who just emerged from a meeting with his American counterpart, Representative Jameson Greer. He said they are very close to finalizing a deal. This comes after weeks of intense trade talks. He said we continue to make progress, and they're going to stay there till they get it done. Joining us right now, we have Lisa Raitt on the line, former Conservative cabinet minister and also a member of the Advisory Committee on Canada-U.S. Economic Relations. Thank you so much for taking the time this afternoon.
6: Oh, it's great to be here, Chrissy.
7: Well, I want to be clear. The deal obviously hasn't been signed yet. Nothing has been finalized, but it seems pretty clear to me that getting rid of the tariffs entirely is off the table. How do you feel about that?
6: I think that was apparent from the beginning. I mean, the President of the United States made it exceedingly clear when he was first sworn in that the world order was going to change on his watch, and that as far as he was concerned, any country who wanted to trade into the United States was going to have to pay an admission price, a tariff. And he went about making all these changes around the world and getting various deals, and now it's time for Canada's turn to get the tariff. You know, lots of people have said for many, many months that only zero tariffs is acceptable. I just never saw it that way. I understand the concept that a zero tariff makes sense for us because of our relationship and our deals. But that was an administration that had a very singular notion when it came to trade. And I don't know how we could have ever negotiated around it.
7: You saw the writing on the wall here, but do you think a reduction in tariffs will be enough for the Canadian industries that are in danger, that are on edge?
6: That is the big question. And that's the hard part. Like, I don't have an idea of what the numbers are. You don't have an idea. I mean, I think I heard today that some of the sectors were actually consulted last night. I would expect that the last 48 hours going into 72 hours, that's exactly what the government has been trying to do. Get the premiers on side because they have to deliver on the booze bans. And as well, getting a good idea from the sectors as to what their red line is. What is the number that's going to really impede your ability to continue to have your business here in Canada? And fingers crossed, you can get to a number that satisfies the United States and as well makes it workable for Canada.
7: You do get the sense it's what's workable. How can we live with this as opposed to how can we emerge victorious? At the same time, those were fighting words from Manitoba's premier. What did you make of that?
6: That was wild. I was sitting on the couch eating my lunch when I turned on the TV and I saw the press conference. And as a former politician, I have to applaud his candidness and his frankness. I mean, I don't think I would have ever had the ability to express myself in that kind of a way. And he gave some great sound bites. But, you know, for me, what I want to know coming out of that is he in agreement with the rest of the provinces that he will allow for the booze to go back on the shelves in Manitoba? Because I do think that's a prerequisite for any kind of overall deal with the United States. And when I say overall deal, I really want to make sure that I emphasize this was about making sure that those Section 338 tariffs did not attach to the various sectors that had been set out by the United States in a very comprehensive and intelligent way, by the way. It would have been extremely devastating for the economies of Ontario, Quebec, and British Columbia in particular, with a loss of like 100,000 jobs across the country. So getting a deal to forestall that is very much the priority of the government.
7: I'll ask you, do you believe American booze should go back on the shelves?
6: In order to keep 338 tariffs away, absolutely. I have no quandary in that whatsoever. And I agree with what the premier said. Those who wish to purchase California wine and Kentucky bourbon will go ahead and do so. And those who want to buy Crown Royal and Niagara wine, they're going to do so as well.
7: How tricky is it to be in a leadership position right now, to be in that negotiating room, to be walking what feels like it's a tightrope?
6: Yeah. So it's fascinating because if you've been in these kinds of negotiations before, you'll know that one party walked away from the table declaring victory. That was the United States. The other party walked away and said, okay, we need a little bit more time to get all of our ducks in a row to finalize the paper. And that was Canada. As Canada goes back to the table, they're just going to be chipping away more and more and more from what the Americans thought was the deal 48 hours ago. And hopefully what they can point to is like Premier Canoe saying, we shouldn't be doing this at all, because that's the point they'll have to make. You know, we have a deal here, but I don't think I'm going to get this deal done unless we sweeten the pot with this. So they're trying to deal improve, is my guess, with the United States as we get closer and closer to the wire. Everyone has a role to play in this the last couple of days in terms of trying to put our best foot forward with the United States.
7: Lisa Raitt, it was a pleasure to have you on the show. Thank you for making the time.
6: My pleasure, Christy. Have a great day.
7: Former Conservative Cabinet Minister Lisa Raitt and a member of this Advisory Committee on Canada-U.S. Economic Relations.
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9: 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Real-time traffic that keeps you moving ahead.
36: Collisions, construction, and slowdowns as they happen.
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2: So we're guessing a little bit, but it does seem like the Prime Minister asked the premiers if they'd be willing to put U.S. booze back on the shelves if we get a deal with the U.S. It doesn't sound like, although no one's asked the question that I can see and been very clear on whether or not the Prime Minister said, let's do this ahead of time. Let's make that commitment. Start putting the booze on the shelves as a way to get the deal to be finalized. Hopefully it's once they've cut the tariffs, we put the booze back on the shelves. Of course, the other question is, will Canadians buy American booze? The obvious answer is, well, some of us will for sure. Now, there's no doubt about that. You're not going to have 100% of people say, yeah, they can put the booze back on the shelves at the LCBO, but I will never buy it again. Of course we will. And over time, more Canadians, as this nightmare period of tariff wars gets behind us, we'll just forget about all of this and we'll go back to drowning our sorrows in a glass of Jack Daniels and all will be right with the world. We can all become alcoholics again. But will we buy the product immediately is the question Nanos Polling has been asking. Nick Nanos, chief data scientist and founder, is on the line with us now. Good morning, Nick.
3: Good morning, Bill. Great to join you and all your listeners.
2: Yeah, it's good to have you on. So what did you find out? Are we just waiting to line up to buy American booze, wine, whiskey, whatever it is again?
3: Not quite. I guess maybe it was the old adage, you can bring a horse to water, but you can't make it drink. I think that kind of sums up things. In a survey that we did with CTV News, we just asked quite simply, if American alcohol is put back on store shelves, how likely or unlikely are you to buy it? And, more than three out of every four Canadians, or about three out of every four Canadians, said not likely to one extent or another. Now, that said, about one out of every six said, yep. If it's put back on the shelves, they'll start returning back to their old consumption habits when it comes to American alcohol.
2: Can you get at the why so many Canadians wouldn't buy it still? Is it just because they've developed new habits and they like their Canadian wines or whatever it is they've switched to? Or is it continuing anger against the U.S.? Okay, even if there's a deal, we're not happy with them, I'm still not buying their booze.
3: Well, we do know from the other research that we've done that Canadians, A, overwhelmingly still want a trade deal, but B, they see the U.S. as an unreliable or uncertain type partner. And I think one of the things that you have to think about is that, you know, there's all different types of American goods that come into Canada. There's American food goods, there's alcohol and stuff like that. But my sense is that American alcohol is probably the most iconic. You talked about Jack Daniels. It's a little different than, for example, American watermelons or fruit coming across the border, where it's not as much in your face. And I think the fact of the matter is that this is one of the signals or messages that Canadians can send to America, and it's something that Canadians can do as individuals. So, you know, I think I'm with you on what you said at the very beginning. You know, right now things are still hot in the Canada-U.S. relationship and the file, but I think over time as things start to stabilize that people will probably return back to the way it is, especially related to consuming American goods.
2: But, Nick, you work with private companies all the time as well, so it's not just this kind of public polling that you do. I'm probably not wrong about this. Most big companies hate to lose their market share temporarily for whatever reason. It could be a strike. It could be a shortage of something. Whatever it is, because the feeling is once I lose a customer to a competitor, I really have to fight to get them back, and I may never get them back. I think the same will be a little bit true for a very long time to come with American booze, right? If you start to make other choices, you've discovered some other, hey, you know, I really like French wines. I'm not going to buy California wines anymore. That's going to be hard for the Americans to win that back.
3: Yeah, it's basically, Bill, I'll call it a 1-2 gut punch. In the very short term, like, let's face it, if Americans decide not to buy or consume Jack Daniels, it's not like they're stocking up for the future and that they will buy, you know, make up for whatever they didn't consume. So there's basically an immediate negative hit to the bottom line because that consumption is at a point in time and it's not going to be made up. But the second one is that people start drinking other alternatives. And that, what I'll say, the dominance of American alcohol might not be as strong as it has been in the past. Like, realistically, Bill, once things settle, you know, that industry is going to need a charm effect offensive in order to bring back Canadian consumers to try to get them to the same level that they were at before the trade friction with the United States.
2: Nick Nanos with me of Nanos Research. Did you find the same kind of breakdown demographically that we've seen in the election, for example, where older Canadians seemed more angry with Americans than some younger Canadians? Did you see a difference there in age group and their attitude about American booze?
3: Yeah, well, you know, the interesting thing is that when we look across the regions and the demographic groups, women were more likely to say that they wouldn't be looking at purchasing American alcohol if it was put on the shelves, and folks that are over 55 years of age. That said, we have to say that in all of these groups, it was a fairly comfortable majority right across, that cuts right across the board. Mm. But, you know, men and young people, a little less intense in terms of their unwillingness or interest in purchasing and consuming American alcohol.
2: Alberta and Saskatchewan had less control over the sale of American alcohol, but did initially take part in this as best they could, and now they've gone back to selling U.S. booze. You see a difference in the attitude of people out west versus central Canada, eastern Canada?
3: Yeah, well, you know, the thing is we look at Ontarians, for example, and about 75% of Ontarians say that they're unlikely to one extent or another to buy American alcohol if it's back on the shelves. That drops down to about 70% in the Prairie provinces. But you know what? The highest region, Bill, was B.C. B.C., 81% of individuals who live in British Columbia said they're unlikely or somewhat unlikely to buy American alcohol if it's put back on the shelves.
2: I don't think this was your poll. Maybe I saw it earlier about almost half of Canadians would want an election if a trade deal is made.
3: Oh,
2: that's
3: man.
2: Not your poll.
3: No. I'm surprised that anybody wants an election at any time. It's a, you know, an election.
2: Well, I wanted your take on it because I thought, seriously? People want that? Well, they must be liberals who just want to see Mark Carney get a bigger majority.
3: Yeah.
2: I can't imagine why anyone would want an election right now, especially if we get a trade deal. Could we let things just settle down if that happens?
3: You know, I think the priority for Canadians first and foremost is to bring some stability to the economy and to try to get some type of trade deal. So that was not our survey. So sorry, Bill, do you want an election?
2: No, I don't want an election.
3: Well,
2: I think the outcome is already predetermined. Mark Carney, especially if he got a trade deal, unless it was a really bad one, maybe, and in which case he's certainly not going to give us an election if it's a bad trade deal. He's going to want time for that to calm down. So no, I don't think an election is necessary or desired, not by me or most people. I'm surprised by these numbers.
3: Yeah, I would agree with you. I think, you know, perhaps the only people that might want an election are some liberal strategists who, you know, who want to run against Pierre Poilievre and want to take advantage of the situation with Donald Trump. But I think beyond that, for average Canadians, I think it's all about, you know, can we get the kids to soccer practice and can we bring some greater job security at home?
2: Every new leader gets a honeymoon period. Are we into significantly interesting long honeymoon period yet for Mark Carney, or is this still within the norm?
3: Well, it's generally within the norm, but we have to remember, Bill, that, you know, this honeymoon has a lot to do with Donald Trump, right? Where, you know, because the filter that many Canadians are looking at when it comes to the federal party leaders is Donald Trump in the U.S., that, you know, because we have to remember that, you know, the Liberals are still unpopular. Like, it's all about Mark Carney. It's not about the Liberals. They're not, it's not like people have forgotten, like, the last 10 years. And, so, you know, we have to, I think a lot of the positive numbers for Mark Carney, much of it has to do with the fact that Canadians are thinking about who they want to deal with Donald Trump. and Donald Trump being a top-of-mind issue that they want to kind of navigate.
2: Yeah, hard to compare anything to history, right? Because this is a bit of an unprecedented period we're in. Thank you, Nick. I knew I could throw a couple of curveballs at you and you'd handle it.
3: Cheers.
2: Appreciate
3: bye-bye.
2: It. Nick Nanos, Chief Data Scientist, founder of Nanos Research.
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21: Good morning. I'm Connor Ray. Mainly clear skies right now, 12 degrees. Your full forecast coming up. First, your top stories. An Ottawa mother is speaking out after several alleged incidents involving an Uber Eats driver this month. The mother, who did not want to be identified, says the man returned to her home multiple times to drop off bags filled with treats and money for her 12-year-old daughter. CTV's Katie Griffin has more.
0: Without her knowing, this woman's 12-year-old daughter ordered Uber Eats during a sleepover with a friend after midnight August 3rd.
5: The delivery driver dropped it off, and then about an hour later, somebody was knocking on the door and rang the doorbell, and they found that there was

0: a brown paper bag that said her name was addressed to her and said, from your secret admirer, and it had candy in it.
1: They didn't know who it was from, but installed security cameras the next night. Then almost 2 weeks later, on August 16th,
0: we found another package that was addressed to her with a phone number on it. And we looked at our cameras and we saw that it was an older man.
1: Her daughter identified him as the delivery driver and discovered the same white car had passed by their home in Kanata multiple times in the overnight hours.
2: In a statement, Uber says the delivery person's access to the app has been removed. Ottawa police are now investigating. Canada-U.S. Trade Minister Dominic LeBlanc says his team is very close to finalizing a new deal with the Americans. Several Canadian officials remain in Washington, meeting with their U.S. counterparts ahead of tonight's deadline. Details of the proposed deal are still unclear, but sources tell CTV News there are reductions to sectoral tariffs against Canada. Hugh Williams is the national spokesperson for the Canadian Automobiler Dealers Association. He says even if the tariffs on autos are reduced from 25 to 15%, it would make a big difference.
3: 25 to 15 is a big drop down, but it's even greater than that when you consider the calculation for American content. A lot of the vehicles produced in Canada have 50% U.S. content, so it starts to become about a 7.5% tariff. And again, depending on the mechanics of how you move on that, that could be as low as 3%.
2: U.S. President Donald Trump delayed 50% tariffs on a long list of Canadian goods so a deal could be finalized. The deadline as of now is Saturday at midnight. Some East End residents are speaking out as work is underway to determine whether their neighborhood is a suitable landing site for a new bridge linking Ottawa to Gatineau. Residents have long opposed a crossing over Kettle Island, CTV's Caitlin Wilson reports.
4: Crews are carrying out technical work along the Aviation Parkway, reigniting a decades-old debate over whether a new crossing would ease downtown truck traffic and what it could mean for communities in the East End. Public Services and Procurement Canada confirms it's working with the National Capital Commission on technical studies and site investigations to support the planning and design phase of the Eastern Bridge project.
5: There appears to be currently a big gap of who's leading and how is it going to affect Ottawa, how is it going to resolve any of the Ottawa transportation issues.
4: Former City Councillor Matt Fleury questions whether the project actually solves Ottawa's transportation issues or creates new ones.
5: It feels like now it solves Gatineau issues and pushing problems into Ottawa, particularly for communities that are at that corridor and east of that corridor.
2: PSPC says the results of the work that's underway will help inform the federal impact assessment. And in sports, the Ottawa Red Blacks adding to their losing streak in Montreal last night.
6: First and goal from the Ottawa 3. They hand it off. Travis Tice, end zone, touchdown Montreal. It's 31-10, Alouettes.
2: The Alouettes winning their ninth game of the season, 46-16, while Ottawa falls to 0-10 on the year. The Red Blacks return home on Sunday, August 30th, for a battle with the BC Lions. Kickoff is at 7 p.m. at TD Place. 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From the CTV Weather Center, it has been a cool start to the day right now, just 12 degrees under mainly clear skies. We are expecting to warm up to a high of 25 today, but there will be a mix of sun and clouds in the sky for most of the day. It's going to be another cool overnight into the weekend. Saturday is going to bring a high of 27, but there is also a chance for rain, especially into the later afternoon and evening tomorrow. Then the gray, wet conditions sticking around into Sunday as well, as the temperature tops out around 22 degrees. The chance for showers going down below 50% later on Sunday. It will still be cloudy into the next work week. 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That's the latest from the CTV Newsroom. I'm Connor Ray. Now you're up to date.
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1: All right, first week back from vacation is over. Feel pretty good today. It took an entire week to get to that point, but feel pretty good. Now I'll have the weekend, I'll sleep in a little bit, Monday I'll be miserable all over again. Maybe we just shouldn't take vacations. I was excited to get out and golf on Sunday, and I heard the weather forecast when I woke up this morning. So it's going to be pretty decent today and tomorrow, but then Sunday not so great. I love these cool mornings, though. That is nicer. You go to bed, open a window, wake up in the morning, you're shivering a little bit. I like that. I like it to be nice and cold in the room when I'm trying to sleep. How are you guys this morning? It is Friday morning, August 21st. We're starting to hear some more details finally leaking out from the U.S. side on our tentative tariff agreement, and we'll run through a lot of it this morning. I don't know if you're going to like it very much. It looks on the surface like a lousy deal. It doesn't look like we got much out of this at all. Not nearly enough for Doug Ford to put U.S. booze back on the shelves and have people say, oh yeah, well that makes sense. I think we needed to hang in tougher. I know if we do, they're going to put those 50% extra tariffs on, but this doesn't look good. Anyway, here's the thing. I'm not an expert. You're not an expert on every single industry out there and how they're going to respond to permanent 25% tariffs on steel, 25% on aluminum, 15% on auto. Maybe those industries are going to say it's not great, but we can live with it. We'll move on. This will minimize the damage. We'll figure it out. If they're all saying that, who are you? Who am I to say this is a bad deal? We're going to have to let the people who understand it talk. And Bunda, you've been busy. You've been working the phones, working the emails and the texts, trying to get us some people from a lot of different industries. Before I went to bed last night, you had some pretty good ideas. How does it shape up?
2: Yeah, we've got two people that I think are going to be very important, because we talked yesterday to a dairy farmer, right, about the tariffs and everything they're dealing with. But we have a agricultural economist and policy analyst that wants to talk about selling cheese. But also we got someone from the auto industry coming on later on as well. Lucas Malinowski, of the president of the Global Automakers of Canada.
1: So, yeah, and you know what? If we get more people, let's squeeze them in somehow.
2: Mm-hmm.
1: If more people get back to you, because I'd like to hear from the steel industry.
2: Mm-hmm.
1: I'd like to hear from the aluminum industry. So let's just keep pushing those buttons and see who responds.
2: Yeah.
1: Just push send, send, send all morning long.
2: Because I still got some hesitation yesterday. Deal's not done yet. We want to see all the details and a little bit of that. But it's still, and that's the thing, like, it's the trickiest part, right, is we're waiting for the full thing to come out. And we're starting to get the details slowly, but, man.
1: Okay. So that's going to kind of dominate the show again this morning. But it's Friday, and we'll still do some movies with Richard Krause. That's coming up in just about 30 minutes from now, so that'll give us a little bit of a reprieve from all the bad news. And then, of course, if you're a sports fan, we could talk about the Red Blacks. Bunda, they lost again?
2: Is that your surprised voice?
1: No, that's my exasperated voice.
2: Yeah,
1: who loses 10 games in a row?
2: Bill, it's not just 10 games in a row. They're up to 16 games now.
1: Well, the ones from last season don't really count right now.
2: When they haven't
1: but
2: won.
1: That doesn't cheer me up, by the way.
2: Yeah. No, they.
1: It's been that long since Red Black fans have seen a victory. It's been 16 games.
2: September 5th of last year. And
1: this isn't hockey, where a 10-game losing streak, even in hockey where you play 82, I think 84 games this season, you play 82 games and lose 10 in a row. That's still bad.
2: Mm-hmm.
1: How many games in a football season, CFL?
2: 18.
1: 18. You lose more than half a season's worth of games in a row.
2: Yeah. I believe the record is the Shreveport Pirates of 14. There might be, I think, another team at 15, but you're going farther and farther back. But there's
1: gotta be a CFL record, though.
2: Well, they're getting very, very close. It's bad.
1: Yeah. Well, thanks for cheering us up on that one.
2: And it was not very pretty either. 46-16. They lost by 30 to the best team in the CFL. Does that count? No.
1: Sure. We'll take everything we can get.
2: No.
1: As desperate as that sounds. Well, you have this to look forward to. Hockey season will be starting before you know it.
2: Yeah.
1: They'll be reporting to training camp, and you can get excited about the Ottawa Senators missing their now former captain. What's his name again? Matthew Tkachuk's lesser talented brother? I forget. Mm-hmm. Anyway, that guy is not going to be here, and it's going to be a tough season for the Sens. If they don't get off to a good start, I think a lot of people will say, I don't know. The excitement will be lost around the team. There's still a lot of talent, though, on the Ottawa Senators. Hopefully they can adjust, find another way to win. He wasn't much help during the playoffs anyway, that guy, whatever his name is. We didn't, right? You wouldn't miss him at all during the playoffs. I bet the players won't miss his whining in the dressing room about how he wants to move home and how much he hates Ottawa and all those things. That guy must have been a pain to play with. But anyway, he's home with his brother, and he can live in his brother's shadow and enjoy his life. But hockey season is still something to look forward to as the nights turn cool. I get excited about that. I'm not ready for it yet, don't get me wrong. I want to squeeze in another month of summer somehow, if we can.
2: Yeah.
1: Got a nice late Labor Day this year, so let's hope we can just get into early September and enjoy the weather, put this awful summer behind us. It's 14 minutes after 6. Good morning, I'm Bill Carroll.
0: Ottawa, up to the minute.
1: Let's get an update from the CTV newsroom.
3: Good morning, Bill. The deadline is 2 p.m. today to file nomination papers for the upcoming municipal election. There are 8 names on the mayoral ballot, while there are 4 incumbent councillors currently running unopposed. Election day is October 26th. Turning to the weather forecast now, it has been a cool start out there, but we are expecting to warm up to 25 for the daytime high under a mix of sun and clouds. Into the weekend, increasing cloudiness throughout the day tomorrow with the chance for rain creeping into the forecast, and that sticks around all the way to next Monday. Back to you.
1: I'm feeling like that's another thing that requires a deep dive. One is this tariff deal, the tentative deal, and this one is one you just mentioned. Why are people not running for city council? We're having council members unopposed. Some of them not very good. They're just going to walk back into that job. What's happening to our democracy? Why are people so disinterested in running locally? Yep, deep dive required on that. Don't know if we'll have time to do it today, but maybe on the weekend I'll do it on my own and fill you in on Monday. 6:15, the forecast for the weekend from the CTV Weather Center.
4: Bill, I'll just take care of traffic for you. Traffic is flowing well.
1: Did you do weather there in your headlines? What happened?
4: Connor did weather this morning.
1: Oh, okay.
4: Yeah, so I'll take care of traffic.
1: Bundada, did you notice that? You look as confused as I feel.
2: Yeah, I was a bit confused there, but my bad. I should have.
1: Okay, we did get the weather, though.
2: Mm-hmm.
1: Did you mention it's 12 degrees? Did somebody mention?
2: He did not, no. He did not.
1: All right, well, give us time saver traffic.
4: Traffic is flowing well along the major routes so far this morning, Bill. No collisions or issues to report. Steve Bunda.
2: Thanks, Hunter. Bill's making his appearance on CTV Morning Ottawa. Coming up after the 6:30 news, it's At the Movies with Richard Krause. This is the Morning Rush. I'm Steve Bunda.
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1: You feel like your city is unsafe? Well, the experts would say you're wrong. Stats show we're safer than we were. But it takes time for public opinion to catch up with the statistics. Okay, I'm not sure I buy that argument entirely. Abacus Data CEO David Coletto says the perception of crime can outlast the reality because their polling is showing that, yeah, the statistics are going one way, but public opinion is not following. The statistics say we're a little bit safer than we were. That's Stats Canada numbers, falling crime rates. A lot of Canadians still don't believe it. Like I said, not sure I do. I think a lot of crimes just go plain unreported these days because people feel like what's the point? I mean, your house gets broken into. All you want is that insurance number, right? Police report for your insurance. Do you actually think they're investigating many of those? I don't think they are. I had a house break in one time. They destroyed my hardwood floor, taking a footprint off the hardwood. I didn't destroy the hardwood floor, but I had to refinish it, repolish it because it left a big mark. And I said, so what do you do with that? You're going to investigate and try to find people with those shoes? And, well, no. But if a footprint shows up in a similar situation in another house, then we'll see if there's any connection between the two. And he said, really, just leave your back door unlocked. They won't kick it in and break it next time. And make sure you keep your important stuff in a safe. That's the best. Okay, great. Excellent. So how inclined are you then to call the police if somebody steals your bike out of the garage? You just don't bother. Violent crime is easier to measure because I think almost all of those get reported. Certainly not all of them. Violent sexual crimes largely go unreported, but because the system is so tough on the victims. Anyway, the justice critic says the violent conservative justice critic, Arpan Khanna, says the violence is actually up, and it's a liberal cause crisis that they started with their soft-on-crime laws.
2: Since the Liberal government took office, violent crime is up actually 57%. Shootings are up. Firearm-related offenses are up 100%. Extortion is up 300%.
1: He says violent crime is up over a long-term trend, and that's what matters.
2: Peel Regional Police have seen a doubling of shootings in 2026. Vancouver police have said in the first 3 months of 2026, crime is up. So I think, this is problematic. It is a liberal caused crisis that they started with their soft on crime laws like C-75 and C-5.
1: Stats Canada said both the rates and severity of reported crime, that's a little harder to gauge, but severity of crime, were down almost across the board in 2025. I think the argument here is when do you start? It's like the environment debate about global warming, and you look at the temperature changes. And if you start at a certain point on the line, a certain date, you can get a kind of different looking result than if you start somewhere else. I think that's what the conservatives are arguing here. Yeah, maybe it was down last year, but where's it been going in the last 10? And that's where politics gets interesting, because if you're liberal-minded and it comes to the environment, you're going to say, well, the long-term trend is what matters. You can't cherry-pick to make it look like the Earth is not warming all that much. But those same liberals will use the opposite argument when it comes to crime. Well, look at the last year. It's been great. It's been fantastic. So people use statistics in very manipulative ways.
3: Yeah.
1: 3 out of 4 Canadians use statistics to manipulate people into their beliefs. I don't know. I walk around downtown Ottawa. Do you feel safer than you did 10 years ago? Maybe you do. Look, that's up to you. You can have any perception you want to have. I would be surprised if you nodded your head right now and said, yes, Bill, I feel much safer than I did 10 years ago. And even if it's true, you're safer this year than you were last, you're not going to notice that right away. And you still don't feel very safe. Do you really feel safe let's say the murder rate, if it goes from 20 to 18, statistically it's an improvement. You're not going to say, oh great, I feel better. I mean, we had that one mass murder of an entire family in Ottawa a couple of years ago. So the stats look temporary bloated. You could look at it the next year and go, look at that, we're safer. Okay. No, we're not really safer. And it's not crime between family members and people living together and know each other that caused the real concern. It's the more random stuff, the shootings that happen on the streets, the stabbings that happen when people come out of nightclubs. Those are the ones that really scare you. Probably we should be more concerned about the violence that comes from people we know, but that's not what keeps you going downtown to spend your money or not. 6:27 is the time, and Richard Krause is standing by. I really want to get to him to cheer myself up today, especially if it's going to rain on Sunday. Might take in a movie. We've got four movies to look at. Are any of them worth seeing? How about that magic faraway tree thing? How's that look? Coming up, I'm Bill Carroll.
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10: 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I'm your iHeartRadio Weekender, Tanaya Taylor. 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
12: Good morning. I'm Connor Ray. Mainly clear skies right now, 12 degrees. Your full forecast coming up. First, your top stories. The deadline is today to file nomination papers for the upcoming municipal election. Currently, there are four incumbent councillors who are running unopposed. As the clock ticks down to 2 p.m. today, the last chance to add a name to the ballot, those wards which currently have one candidate races are College, River, Osgood, and Rideau Jock. Across the city and its 24 wards, there are 81 candidates in the running for councillor positions, while there are 8 candidates campaigning for mayor of Ottawa. The official voting day for the municipal election is October 26th. We are hearing from an Ottawa mother after an Uber Eats driver allegedly made repeated attempts to contact her 12-year-old daughter. The mother, who did not want to be identified, says her daughter ordered Uber Eats during a sleepover with a friend after midnight on August 3rd. During the drop-off, the man allegedly asked for her daughter's phone number. Later that night, the man returned and left a paper bag at the front door.
13: Somebody was knocking on the door and rang the doorbell, and they found that there was a brown paper bag that said her name was addressed to her and said, "From your secret admirer," and it had candy in it.
12: The family then installed security cameras, and 2 weeks later, they say footage captured an older man leaving another package with a $20 bill, candy, and his phone number. Her daughter identified him as the delivery driver, and they discovered the same white car had passed by their home in Kanata multiple times in the overnight hours. Ottawa police are now investigating, and in a statement, Uber says the delivery person's access to the app has been removed. Canadian and American trade negotiators continue holding extensive talks in Washington as they work to finalize a new agreement ahead of tonight's deadline. Canada-U.S. Trade Minister Dominic LeBlanc telling reporters that both sides are, quote, very close. CTV's Mike LeCouture has more.
5: LeBlanc and Canadian negotiators held their longest session of talks with their American counterparts thus far. The meeting lasted 3 hours and included the Prime Minister's Chief of Staff, Marc-André Blanchard, while Canada's Ambassador to the U.S., Mark Wiseman, was only in there for the first hour of the discussions. LeBlanc said little at the conclusion of the conversation, but he tried to reassure Canadians.
6: We're very close. We continue to make progress, and we're going to stay here and do the work that's necessary until we get to that point.
5: The three sources tell CTV News that there are reductions in Section 232 tariffs on the table as part of the agreement, but it's unclear how far those levies would go down. It would affect industries like steel, aluminum, and autos.
12: U.S. President Donald Trump delayed 50% tariffs on a long list of Canadian goods so a deal could be finalized. The deadline as of now is Saturday at midnight. Meanwhile, lots of reaction from Canadian premiers after they were briefed about the potential new trade deal with the U.S. Many expressed optimism about the new agreement, but Manitoba Premier Wab Kanu struck a different tone. While Kanu said he supports a united approach, he argued Canada should keep fighting back against Donald Trump. Kanu saying that he doesn't think Canada should concede much because Trump is about to get, quote, slaughtered in the upcoming midterms.
7: What did we have 2 years ago before Trump? What might we have when American elected representatives grow some backbone and stand up to a president who's raising the cost of living on their constituents? So again, I don't think it's hard to see where I'm coming from. I'm skeptical. I'm not, you know, going to cheerlead things here.
12: Premier Doug Ford, who has been very vocal during the trade war, has yet to say anything after he was briefed. Sign up now for our morning and evening CTV News Ottawa newsletters. 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From the CTV Weather Center, it has been a cool start to the day. Right now, just 12 degrees under mainly clear skies. We are expecting to warm up to a high of 25 today, but there will be a mix of sun and clouds in the sky for most of the day. It's going to be another cool overnight into the weekend, where Saturday brings a high of 27, but also the chance for rain, especially into the later afternoon and evening tomorrow. The gray, wet conditions sticking around into Sunday as well. As the temperatures top out at around 22 degrees, the chance for showers going down below 50% late on Sunday, but it will still be cloudy into the next work week. It's time to say yes to more. 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That is the latest from the CTV Newsroom. I'm Connor Ray. Now you're up to date.
8: 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Traffic continues to flow well along the major routes so far this morning. No collisions or issues to report. 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
14: Okay, here we go.
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16: Action!
1: Good morning, Richard. It's been a long time.
14: It has been a long time. Bill, nice to hear your voice.
1: Good to hear your voice. I think you were away the week before I left for 3 weeks, and so here we are a month later. Has it been a good summer for movies so far?
14: It has been an amazing summer for movies so far. The summer season at the movies really starts on the first weekend of May. That's the official beginning of summer in movie theaters anyway. And that was Project Hail Mary with Ryan Gosling, which became a surprise hit, really got people going back to the theaters. And then in rapid succession after that, you had the Michael Jackson biopic, which is now the first biopic to go over $1 billion in sales at the box office. You had The Devil Wears Prada. You had Toy Story 5, you had Backrooms and Obsession, these two smaller movies that came out of left field and ended up both making a fortune on very small production costs. And then, obviously, we got into the Odyssey and the Spider-Man, which is a completely different realm. And so we're at the best year box office-wise at the movies since 2019. People are voting with their feet. They're going to the movies again. But the thing that I love hearing about is that it's Gen Zers that are really pushing this. Gen Zers, a lot of them grew up with a screen in front of their face as they were during COVID, studying online or having their schooling done online. They've been isolated for, you know, years, and then in Toronto anyway, things were slow to come back after COVID. Now it seems like they've said, you know what, we want to feel a sense of community again. We want to socialize. We want to get out there and sit with a bunch of other strangers in a movie theater, all watching the same thing, all reacting to the same thing. You hear people laughing, you hear people crying, you hear people reacting to it, and that is community. That helps build community, and that's what they want, and that's why we're having the best summer at the movies for, you know, the last 6 or 7 years.
1: Well, and everybody was saying the Odyssey is not one you watch on your phone. You got to see it on as big a screen as you can.
14: Yep.
1: And I did, finally, I did see it on what passes as a semi-IMAX screen here in Ottawa, and so it was plenty big enough. I thought it was a good movie, but I think it was a great movie, but I've never really liked that story all that much, so.
14: Well, I think the stuff in The Odyssey that is great is exhilarating, but it's not all great, and I said that in my original review. There are a couple of sequences there that are, I think, kind of mind-blowing, and they're mind-blowing.
1: That's for sure. Yeah.
14: Because of Christopher Nolan's technical ability, the idea that he built a Cyclops, a 60-foot puppet of a Cyclops, put it in a cave, and shot it that way, so there's no CGI, there's no computer trickery there at all, is very cool. Then you get into the section with Circe, the enchantress, the witch, who can turn people into livestock. And I do not want to give anything away if you haven't seen the film, but it's an absolute tour de force of a sequence, considering that there are no computer tricks used, considering that the IMAX camera is the size of a small car, and the choreography of the camera is unbelievable, and that there's only a 3-minute load of film in the camera. So imagine just putting all of that together, shooting in a small space, and making a scene like that, absolutely exhilarating filmmaking right there.
1: Well, again, your opinion and mine line up perfectly, which is why I only see movies you recommend. Let's start. We'll have to move quickly now because I gave you a sidetrack to walk down there. The Magic Faraway Tree.
15: Dear Grandma, we've moved to the countryside.
16: It's going to be tough. Will there be Wi-Fi?
17: I feel like that childhood is slipping away. We need this.
16: I found a letter. Enter the wood. Cross the stream.
18: I'm literally seeing warning signs right now.
16: I'll ignore the signs. Enter the clearing and you'll see it. The magic faraway tree.
17: You don't think they could have gone to the woods, do you?
18: The woods they said not to go in.
14: Boy, I was dreading this one when it came time to go see it, and I was absolutely transfixed by it in the movie theater. It is the story of a family, Claire Foy and Andrew Garfield are the parents. They take their three kids to move to the country. They're going to start a tomato sauce business, grow the tomatoes, do the whole thing. But the kids are told, do not go into the woods. The woods are enchanted. So, of course, they go, and they find the magic faraway tree, which transports them to other worlds. I won't give away anything more than that, really, but this is a movie that has an emotional core when the family discovers what it really means to be a family, but it's also about dreams. It's about childlike wonder. It is a movie that is really beautiful and sweet-natured and uplifting, and you'll feel better on the way out of the theater than you felt on the way in.
1: Insidious, Out of the Further.
19: What is this place?
20: Gemma, listen to me. You can do something I didn't know was possible. You can bring demons back from the further to the human world permanently.
19: How do I stop this?
21: You're not alone in here.
14: This is number 6 in the Insidious franchise, called Insidious Out of the Further. The Further, if you're not a fan of the franchise, is this purgatory where lost souls live. And there has been crossover in the other films between the human world and the Further, but it has only been one way. Humans can go into the Further, but the demons and things can't come out of the Further. In this version, you've got a young mom living in her childhood home with her daughter. She finds that she can go into the Further, but unfortunately demons follow her back into the real world. So they've freshened it up a little bit in that sense, but I will tell you that in the original movie, the 2010 movie, they had a jump scare that has been studied and copied a million times in other films. But the study by some big university in the States declared it the best jump scare, most frightening jump scare ever. And since then, it's been diminishing returns for this franchise because essentially all the movies are kind of the same. They have a few things that are kind of cool and stylish, and there's a claustrophobic scene here and a scene at the dentist that you won't soon forget. But there's not a lot of other new ideas here, so this one doesn't get a huge recommend from me.
1: Okay, one or two lines on each of the last two we have here. Late Fame?
14: Late Fame is a beautiful movie starring Willem Dafoe and Greta Lee about a poet who released one book of poetry and then disappeared. He gets another chance at finding fame, but finds that fame might not be the thing for him. It's really, really great. The performances recommend this one very, very highly.
1: The Rivals of, how do I say this, Amziah King?
14: Amziah King is like two different movies. The first is a hangout. The first hour is a hangout film with Matthew McConaughey, and you just get into the rhythms of this Oklahoma guy who is a musician and a beekeeper, and it's super fun, and I really like the first hour. And then the second hour turns into a crime drama, and it lost me completely.
1: Okay. And next week, are we going to be talking about Coyote versus Acme? Because I'm reading a lot of advanced press on that and how it almost didn't get made and the legal trouble and how it's going to be one of the funniest and most important movies of the summer.
14: I don't know if it'll be one of the most important movies. It is. I've seen it. It is very funny, and it is a great story. It was shelved as a tax write-off by Warner Brothers, and then it's been rescued. And it's funny because the story, and this is all I'll say, and we're out of time, is the coyote is suing Acme in the film, suing a big company because they didn't fulfill their contract with them. And it kind of weirdly echoes what happened in real life with the film.
1: All right. Can't wait to hear your full review on that next week. Up on the Richard Krause Show, iHeartRadio, Saturdays 10 p.m., Sundays 7 p.m.
14: We're going to talk to a comedian named Andrew Barr. And Andrew has, in his past, he's sober now, but had problems with drugs and alcohol, and he has funneled all of that into a new comedy special called Andrew Barr Goes Nowhere. And it's a really unique and interesting show. For reasons that you'll have to tune in to find out why.
1: Look forward to it. Have a great weekend, Richard.
14: You too, Bill. Thank you.
1: Our movie guy, Richard Krause. I'm Bill Carroll.
0: Ottawa, up to the minute.
1: 6:45, an update from the CTV newsroom.
12: Bill, a disturbing story here. An investigation is underway after an Uber Eats driver allegedly made a late-night delivery to a 12-year-old Kanata girl, asking for her phone number, then later returning to the home, dropping off candy and cash in a bag for the young girl. The family has installed security cameras and the driver's been removed from the app as the investigation continues there. Turning to the weather forecast, it has been a cool start out there, but we are expecting to warm up to 25 for the daytime high under a mix of sun and clouds. Looking into the weekend, increasing cloudiness throughout the day tomorrow, chance of rain creeping into the forecast, and that's going to stick around all the way to next Monday. Back to you, Bill.
1: Gee, that's a deeply disturbing story. Not the weather, the Uber thing, obviously. 12 degrees, a nice cool morning out there. Time saver traffic.
8: Bill, slowdowns are starting to form eastbound on the 417 around the 416 split until Woodruff, as well as between Carling and Bronson. The construction continues in the Carling area eastbound on the 417, so watch out for that at any point throughout the entire day. The Riverside and Bank area starting to see some slowdowns. Tons of construction going on there. Just avoid that area throughout the entire day. Back to you, Bill.
1: I think Dr. Dworkin's going to like this story. We'll see, but he loves technology, and of course, he's a doctor. AI-calculated brain age predicts dementia risk years before a doctor can see it. AI sees it when a doctor can't. That's coming up next. Good morning.
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1: Good morning, Doc. Morning, Bill. AI calculated brain age predicts dementia risk years before doctors can see it. When I see some of the medical scans, I don't know how anybody reads them. The most, I guess the most common one people see is the scan of their baby, right? In those early months of development. And they're saying, oh, look, it's a little girl. And you're thinking, it all just looks like an ink blob to me. Where are you seeing a human being? I don't see it at all. It takes a lot of expertise, doesn't it?
5: Yeah, it's repetitive exposure to different patterns and understanding what you're looking at. It's like interpreting a new language. So that's what this study was about, where they wanted to, this is a study from Amsterdam UMC, it's called the Alzheimer's Center, and they wanted to see whether an AI tool was capable of predicting from MRI scans whether somebody was at risk of developing Alzheimer's. What was the percentage risk or likelihood that they would develop Alzheimer's later on in life? And it was published in the journal Neurology. So what they did is they took thousands of MRI scans of normal, healthy people to try and train the AI to recognize what normal looked like, so that if it encountered MRI scans that were a bit different, did this truly represent a risk of Alzheimer's? And the groups of people they used was about 800 people. They looked at them from 2022 to 24, and they had two groups. One group was, and you'll know this group very well, people say, I think something's wrong with my memory. I'm having problems. That was 412 people with what they called subjective cognitive decline, right? So these were people that were otherwise normal, but they thought something was wrong with them and thought something was wrong with their memory. And the other 387 had already clinically mild cognitive impairment. So they were tested by conventional means and already determined that they were having some early stages of cognitive decline. They then did the MRIs on each of those people. Their mean age was about 63, and they had a, from the AI, they had a particular program that calculated whether somebody was at risk of Alzheimer's or not by looking at the MRI scans of those individuals, comparing that to healthy people. And the bottom line to all of this, the key findings was this, is that each extra year, the brain looked older. It was able to calculate the age of the brain in comparison to normal brains. And for each year the brain looked older, it raised the dementia risk by about 4%. So that's what essentially they found. And so the bottom line to all of this is that they were able to show that by looking at the brain, they were able to predict exactly what the person's risk of disease was, or Alzheimer's disease. And interestingly, if the brain, you know, the brain looked older, they said, well, you have increased risk of dementia. But if the brain looked younger, so if the brain, they had some patients with subjective decline. So those that had the subjective, that first group I was talking about, this is where the testing was more useful. For those that already had cognitive impairment, it did nothing. So it was really a prediction tool rather than a confirmation tool. And if your brain looked younger, and so in some instances where it was, if it was at least 2.6 years younger than the real age, their chance of remaining dementia free over the next 2 to 10 years was 91 to 99%. That's pretty good when you think about a prediction tool. So there are some limitations. It was still a relatively small group. It was one large academic memory clinic that was being looked at. And so it can't prove the tool would change decisions in real time because you don't have enough data. But that being said, it's a relatively non-invasive way of trying to determine things.

0: more that likely are going to provide. I don't like using the word belief because that means sort of you're hoping that something is going to happen. But the evidence that we have using these tools is that they are sort of, it's nascent technology. But that being said, the outlook for them is quite good, right? Because you can train them, you have data. The more data you have, the more accurate these become. So I think this is actually a really helpful tool that will be likely available in the future.
1: If we had this scan available right now, I'd be booking time for you to get one for me, because even if it happened 30 seconds ago, I can never remember where I just put my phone down. Never.
0: Yeah, that's you and me both, but that stuff is actually very normal. Although not a foolproof assessment, those individuals that think something is wrong with their memory tend not to have severe disease or Alzheimer's. There are caveats to that, obviously, but it's more people who don't realize that their memories are off, that they are unconvinced when found members tell them, well, that your memory is off.
1: That must be fine then.
2: That's the group.
1: I think the phone now has just become such a habit to carry around, and you put it down to tie your shoelace or do some little thing and you walk away. I think it's such an unconscious thing that you carry around. Yeah. That you have no idea in what moment you put it down and where you were in that moment as you were getting ready for the day. It's very frustrating. Thank God I have the Apple Watch, and I can push the little button on the watch and then the phone makes a sound and I can find it. Often in my pocket.
0: That's very true.
1: Why is my phone beeping? Oh, there it is. All right. They made them so light and small now I couldn't even tell it was there. What's coming up on your show this Sunday morning?
0: Well, there was some interesting stuff I was reading about food and the treatment of cancer, and how much does your diet play a role in treating cancers, various cancers? How much of a role does it play in preventing cancers? So I looked at that a bit because, you know, there are all kinds of influencers, all kinds of stuff out there saying, if you eat this, you're going to prevent this disease or prevent cancer or treat cancer. How true is that? What does the actual data represent in that particular arena? And also the sauerkraut diet. There's another diet, Bill, called the sauerkraut diet. I know you're just jumping at the chance to do it.
1: Yeah, that sounds delicious.
0: And how much of a role does it play in your health? So just,
1: if I could only eat sauerkraut, I'd lose weight for sure, because I wouldn't eat it at all.
0: That might be one of the outcomes of why it works for you.
1: Thank you, Doc. Have a good one.
0: Thanks, you too, Bill.
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7: Good morning. I'm Connor Ray. Mainly clear skies right now, 12 degrees. Your full forecast coming up. First, your top stories. An Ottawa mother is speaking out after several alleged incidents involving an Uber Eats driver this month. The mother, who did not want to be identified, says the man returned to her home multiple times to drop off bags filled with treats and money for her 12-year-old daughter. CTV's Katie Griffin has more.
8: Without her knowing, this woman's 12-year-old daughter ordered Uber Eats during a sleepover with a friend after midnight August 3rd.
9: The delivery driver dropped it off, and then about an hour later, somebody was knocking on the door and rang the doorbell, and they found that there was a brown paper bag that said her name was addressed to her and said, "From your secret admirer," and it had candy in it.
8: They didn't know who it was from, but installed security cameras the next night. Then almost 2 weeks later, on August 16th,
9: we found another package that was addressed to her with a phone number on it, and we looked at our cameras and we saw that it was an older man.
8: Her daughter identified him as the delivery driver and discovered the same white car had passed by their home in Kanata multiple times in the overnight hours.
7: In a statement, Uber says the delivery person's access to the app has been removed. Ottawa police are now investigating. Canada-U.S. Trade Minister Dominic LeBlanc says his team is very close to finalizing a new deal with the Americans. Several Canadians

0: Canadian officials remain in Washington, meeting with their U.S. counterparts ahead of tonight's deadline. Details of the proposed deal are still unclear, but sources tell CTV News there are reductions to sectoral tariffs against Canada. Hugh Williams is the national spokesperson for the Canadian Automobile Dealers Association. He says even if the tariffs on autos are reduced from 25 to 15%, it would make a big difference.
1: 25 to 15 is a big drop down, but it's even greater than that when you consider the calculation for American content. A lot of the vehicles produced in Canada have 50% U.S. content, so it starts to become about a 7.5% tariff. And again, depending on the mechanics of how you move on that, that could be as low as 3%.
0: U.S. President Donald Trump delayed 50% tariffs on a long list of Canadian goods, so a deal could be finalized. The deadline, as of now, is Saturday at midnight. Some East End residents are speaking out as work is underway to determine whether their neighborhood is a suitable landing site for a new bridge linking Ottawa to Gatineau. Residents have long opposed a crossing over Kettle Island. CTV's Caitlin Wilson reports.
2: Crews are carrying out technical work along the Aviation Parkway, reigniting a decades-old debate over whether a new crossing would ease downtown truck traffic and what it could mean for communities in the East End. Public Services and Procurement Canada confirms it's working with the National Capital Commission on technical studies and site investigations to support the planning and design phase of the Eastern Bridge project.
3: There appears to be currently a big gap of who's leading and how is it going to affect Ottawa, how's it going to resolve any of the Ottawa transportation issues.
2: Former City Councillor Matt Fleury questions whether the project actually solves Ottawa's transportation issues or creates new ones.
3: It feels like now it solves Gatineau issues and pushing problems into Ottawa, particularly for communities that are at that corridor and east of that corridor.
0: PSPC says the results of the work underway now will help inform the federal impact assessment. And in sports, the Ottawa Redblacks adding to their losing streak in Montreal last night.
4: First and goal from the Ottawa 3. They hand it off. Travis Tice, end zone, touchdown Montreal. It's 31-10, Alouettes.
0: The Alouettes winning their ninth game of the season 45-16, while Ottawa falls to 0-10 on the year. The Redblacks return home on Sunday, August 30th for a battle with the BC Lions. Kickoff is at 7 p.m. at TD Place. 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From the CTV Weather Center, it has been a cool start to the day. Right now, 12 degrees under mainly clear skies. We are expecting to warm up to a high of 25 today, but there will be a mix of sun and clouds in the sky for most of the day. It's going to be another cool overnight into the weekend. Saturday brings a high of 27, but also the chance for rain, especially into the later afternoon and evening tomorrow. Those gray, wet conditions sticking around into Sunday as well. As the temperature tops out at just 22 degrees Sunday, the chance for showers going down below 50% late in the day Sunday, and then it will still be cloudy into the next work week. 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That's the latest from the CTV Newsroom. I'm Connor Ray. Now you're up to date.
5: 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Conditions in-app. Slowdowns eastbound on the 417 continue between Maitland and Bronson. A reminder that construction also goes on in the Carling area in that direction. Watch out for that at any point throughout the entire day. In Riverside and Bank area, experiencing heavy congestion as construction goes on there. Just avoid the area altogether. 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
1: I can't think of anything more terrifying as a parent than thinking that somebody may be stalking your child. That Uber Eats story is just terrifying. I'm sure you feel the same way about it. Even if you don't have kids, you get how that must feel. Maybe there's some innocent explanation for this. I just can't think of it so far, but it's one thing that a little gift of candy shows up at your child's door, but then security cameras see the same looking vehicle passing by a few times in the middle of the night. How would you sleep at night? The nightmares must be terrifying. Just wow. I hope police can get to the bottom of that, figure out what's going on there. Because think about what it would take to actually leave candies at a child's door, knowing the parents are going to know, and obviously not caring, knowing the impression that's going to give. I mean, could it be the sweetest, nicest old grandpa who lost a grandchild who looks just like this? Like I said, I'm scraping the bottom of the barrel here trying to find explanations that aren't the obvious, but I just keep coming back to the obvious. Yeah, I mean, you'd want to escort your child everywhere. You would be horrified by it. And anyway, my sympathies go out to that family. That is a terrible story. It's not one I intended to comment on this morning, but can't get it out of my head, that's for sure.
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1: Here's something guys like me who get paid to have opinions don't like to say. I have no idea. I don't know if this deal, as we're hearing, is a good deal for Canada, this tariff deal. It doesn't look good on the surface, that's for sure. Steel tariffs, 25%. Aluminum tariffs at 25%. That's the compromise? That's what our industries are going to be facing? Listen, if Americans buy our steel and buy our aluminum because it's still cheaper to get it from Canada than it is elsewhere, even with that tariff on it, that tax that Americans pay, if they're willing to pay it, and we can still sell our products. We don't do enough of this in the media, by the way. We don't explain in slightly finer detail what a tariff is, because it's easy when you hear all of the conversation about tariffs on Canadian steel, and we're fighting so hard to get them to come down. The reason we fight hard against tariffs on our products is not because we care what Americans have to pay, except that they may not buy our product anymore. So the real story is Americans pay tariffs. That impacts negatively on our business because they're less likely to buy our products because they're more expensive. Not because we're paying the tariff. It just impacts on the potential market for our products. The aluminum industry is doing, by all reports, a little better than anyone expected, given the high tariffs. So you get them reduced, maybe they'll be fine. I don't know. That's the thing I don't want to say. We're going to have to wait and see. We get the details and let those industries look at the numbers. They will know better. The people in those businesses will know better than any radio or TV commentator is ever going to know. So we're going to keep working on that throughout the show this morning and get a reaction. The auto industry one, for example, is pretty fascinating. You hear 15% is the top line number. Could be 15%. Wow. We're not putting our booze back on the shelves at 15%, except when you hear the minutia, the detail that we're not going to think about. I do realize that a lot of the cars that are coming out of this country going to the U.S. are already partly American. So the calculation is, well, you're paying 15% on 50% of the car, so now it's down to 7.5% effectively. And there are ways that it could be even lower than that. So now you're into single digits. Can our auto industry live with that? Sounds like they might be willing to, so that's maybe a good thing. Maybe this deal is not so bad for the auto industry. And then you got to go down the list of all of the things impacted by it. When you hear Wab Kanu, the premier of Manitoba, he doesn't sound like he's thrilled by it. There's actually, I saw a suggestion yesterday from a commentator that we should all, especially elected officials, but even media people who have access to microphones and cameras. We should all be very careful what we say because the White House is watching everything. So he shouldn't be saying, yeah, I'm not excited about putting booze back on the shelves, and I would suggest you just don't buy it. Well, listen, we have to have an open conversation in this country. We can't just think about how Donald Trump is going to react. There's no way to know what triggers that guy. So we just have to have an honest conversation, say what we mean, and then do what we think we ought to do. On the surface, it doesn't look great. It doesn't look like a reason for us to say, okay, we'll take our countermeasures like booze off the table. We'll back down on that because this is a good deal. It's really interesting to me that Doug Ford, who is not shy to speak out, is so silent right now. That tells me something. Now, what does it tell me? It tells me that maybe it's borderline for him, that he's doing his homework, that he's talking to industry, manufacturing especially in Ontario. He wants to be sure that this is a good deal, or at least the best deal we can get out of Donald Trump and the Americans before he makes a public statement about it. Because when does Doug Ford, especially on the issue of Trump and tariffs, when does that guy not speak up? So I'm going to watch very closely. He's my barometer. What does he say about this deal? It's going to be a fascinating day. They're going to be working hard. They got the sleeves rolled up, trying to finalize the details. The only leaks that are really coming out are coming from the U.S. side. So I don't even know if these numbers I'm throwing around at you are accurate. Even if they are accurate this morning, those could change as the afternoon goes on. I think we also haven't spent enough time talking about data and the whole high-tech part of this, and whether or not the Online News Act, for example, could be coming off. Are we making concessions there? What does that do to our news industry? All of those things, I suspect the government will just make up the money in some other way, and then we'll all look more bought and paid for than ever and open to criticism. But so there's so much to this, so many moving parts. That's my commentary today, okay? I don't know. But I'm not encouraged. I'm Bill Carroll. That much I know.
0: Ottawa, up to the minute.
1: 7:14, let's get an update from the CTV newsroom.
2: Bill, Statistics Canada data shows falling crime rates in the country, but many Canadians don't believe it. StatCan says rates and severity of reported crimes were down almost across the board in 2025, but federal conservatives suggest crime, specifically violent crime, has increased since the Liberals were elected back in 2015. Turning to the weather forecast now, it has been a cool start out there, starting to warm up as we're expecting to reach a high of 25 for the daytime high under a mix of sun and clouds today. Looking into the weekend, increasing cloudiness throughout the day tomorrow, chance for rain getting back into the forecast later tomorrow, and that's expected to stick around all the way till Monday. Back to you, Bill.
1: 12 degrees right now, time saver traffic.
3: Bill, it's been a pretty smooth sailing morning out there on the major routes. Some slight slowdowns eastbound on the 417 between Maitland and Bronson, and the Riverside and Bank area continues to see heavy congestion due to ongoing construction. Do yourself a favor and just avoid that area throughout the entire day. Back to you.
1: Let's find out what our top guy on the front line of the trade negotiations, our trade minister, is saying about all of this, too, and see if we can get a handle on what kind of deal we might be looking at here. This impacts on indirectly everybody in the country. This is a big thing. So I'm going to not let it go this morning as the rush continues. Good morning.
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1: Getting some feedback texts this morning about the details that are leaking out about where the deal, the tariff deal, stands right now. As I said, that could change as the day goes on, but it's not looking great at first glance. But if I am not willing to give an opinion, if I'm willing to admit there are so many different industries and so few details, we can't really determine yet whether this is a good deal, bad deal, or otherwise. If I'm willing to say that, you have to be as well. You don't know, but I thank you for your input. This deal is similar to Canada Post, says Matt. Death by a thousand cuts. You've heard about Taco Trump. Trump always chickens out. Somebody's coining a new phrase here. You should put your name on this one, because if it catches on, you'd want credit. Carney is caca. Carney. Caca. As in poop. Carney always caves. Always. Based on master negotiator Carney past stellar performance with the Gordie Howe Bridge, standing up for Canada and everything else, no surprise here, eh? Caca Carney. Yeah, the Gordie Howe Bridge. Ooh, we sold out the store on that one, didn't we?
2: Mm-hmm.
1: We took a hit there. It's one of the reasons I'm deeply suspicious when he seems to think that we have a deal of some kind. Our main trade guy, the Trade Minister Dominic LeBlanc, returned to Washington to meet again with his U.S. Trade Representative, Jameson Greer, to continue the work on finalizing that deal. Here's what he said briefly to reporters before he headed back to Washington.
3: We continue to do the important work that Canadians expect us to do. We had a long, detailed meeting with Ambassador Greer and his colleagues.
1: LeBlanc says he had a detailed meeting, in fact.
3: Canadians expect us to get a deal that's in the economic interest of Canada and Canadian workers. We're very close. We continue to make progress. And we're going to stay here and do the work that's necessary until we get to that point.
1: So he wasn't giving any details either. And you know what? I'm not going to criticize him for that. I wouldn't have expected him to do that right in the middle of a negotiation. We have to, unfortunately, even in a democracy, when we have a right to know what our elected officials are doing, there is a time when you have to sit back and say, okay, we elected you, we trust you, we'll judge you later. You can't give us every thought and every strategy, every tactic that you're using in negotiations. That just doesn't make sense. And there's so many things on the table right now. It's too big to really understand where we are at the moment. And even when we get all of the details, that they do get a finalized deal, it'll take days and weeks to figure out how good it is. I haven't even mentioned the dairy market yet this morning, as a matter of fact. It does look like there's going to be some more access to Canada's dairy market. What that looks like exactly, I don't know. And it must be frustrating. It's not just Donald Trump that's frustrating to negotiate with. The trade representative for the U.S., Jameson Greer. Here's a guy who said, what was it, maybe a month ago? It was before I went on vacation. That Canada taking something off the table that was already bad isn't really a negotiation. Remember that? I think it was the digital tax somebody had asked him about. Well, it was a bad tax. They took it off. They don't get credit for that. That's what he said. They don't get credit for that. Meanwhile, he's at the table on behalf of Donald Trump trying to get credit for all of the attacks that came from them in the first place. Well, we're willing to go down from 50 to 25. Oh, thanks. You don't get credit for an outrageously high tariff. You don't get credit for the areas where you're threatening to violate CUSMA. You don't get credit for that. He doesn't want to give us credit because we put booze back on the table, but he sure wants the booze back on the table. Doesn't matter who started it or who went first and who's retaliating. At this point, you're negotiating. We have all of these tariffs. You have these tariffs. Everything is on the table now. And if we're going to take one thing off the table, you got to take something off the table. Otherwise, you're just bullying. You're not negotiating. And you're entitled to do that as well. Donald Trump can put on any tariffs he wants in his country. That's up to him. We don't have to accept it. But then we have to measure the cost of not accepting it. And that

0: that's how we're going to have to judge this deal. We're going to have to look at it and say, well, this is still bad. But were we ever going to get anything better from this administration? Should we take it, try to survive, and maybe the next president will have a different view? But that also means maybe they won't. 727. Good morning. I'm Bill Carroll.
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11: Good morning. I'm Connor Ray. Mainly sunny skies right now, 13 degrees. Your full forecast coming up. First, your top stories. The deadline is today to file nomination papers for the upcoming municipal election. Currently, there are 4 incumbent councillors who are running unopposed as the clock ticks down to 2 p.m. today, the last chance to add a name to the ballot. Those wards, which currently have a one-candidate race, are College, River, Osgood, and Rideau Jock. Across the city and its 24 wards, there are 81 candidates in the running for councillor positions, while there are 8 candidates campaigning for mayor of Ottawa. The official voting day for the municipal election is October 26th. We are hearing from an Ottawa mother after an Uber Eats driver allegedly made repeated attempts to contact her 12-year-old daughter. The mother, who did not want to be identified, says her daughter ordered Uber Eats during a sleepover with a friend after midnight on August 3rd. During the drop-off, the man allegedly asked for her daughter's phone number. Later that night, the man returned and left a paper at the front door.
12: Somebody was knocking on the door and rang the doorbell, and they found that there was a brown paper bag that said her name was addressed to her and said, "From your secret admirer," and it had candy in it.
11: The family then installed security cameras, and 2 weeks later, they say footage captured an older man leaving another package with a $20 bill, candy, and his phone number. Her daughter identified him as the delivery driver, and they discovered the same white car had passed by their home in Kanata multiple times in the overnight hours. Ottawa police are now investigating, and in a statement, Uber says the delivery person's access to the app has been removed. Canadian and American trade negotiators continue holding extensive talks in Washington as they work to finalize a new agreement ahead of tonight's deadline. Canada-U.S. Trade Minister Dominic LeBlanc telling reporters that both sides are, quote, very close. CTV's Mike LeCouture has more.
13: LeBlanc and Canadian negotiators held their longest session of talks with their American counterparts thus far. The meeting lasted 3 hours and included the Prime Minister's Chief of Staff, Marc-André Blanchard, while Canada's Ambassador to the U.S., Mark Wiseman, was only in there for the first hour of the discussions. LeBlanc said little at the conclusion of the conversation, but he tried to reassure Canadians.
14: We're very close. We continue to make progress, and we're going to stay here and do the work that's necessary until we get to that point.
13: Now, three sources tell CTV News that there are reductions in Section 232 tariffs on the table as part of the agreement, but it's unclear how far those levies would go down. It would affect industries like steel, aluminum, and autos.
11: U.S. President Donald Trump delayed 50% tariffs on a long list of Canadian goods, so a deal could be finalized. The deadline as of now is Saturday at midnight. Meanwhile, lots of reaction from Canadian premiers after they were briefed about the potential new trade deal with the U.S. Many expressed optimism about a new agreement, but Manitoba Premier Wob Kanew struck a different tone. While Kanew said he supports a united approach, he argued Canada should keep fighting back against Donald Trump. Kanew saying that he doesn't think Canada should concede much because Trump is about to get, quote, slaughtered in the upcoming midterms.
15: What did we have 2 years ago before Trump? What might we have when American elected representatives grow some backbone and stand up to a president who's raising the cost of living on their constituents? So again, I don't think it's hard to see where I'm coming from. I'm skeptical. I'm not, you know, going to cheerlead things here.
11: Premier Doug Ford, who has been very vocal throughout the trade war, has yet to say anything after he was briefed. Sign up now for our morning and evening CTV News Ottawa newsletters. 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From the CTV Weather Center, it has been a cool start to the day. Right now, 13 degrees under mainly clear skies. We are expecting to warm up to a high of 25 today, but there will be a mix of sun and clouds most of the day. It's going to be another cool overnight into the weekend. Saturday is going to bring a high of 27, but also the chance for rain, especially into the later afternoon and evening tomorrow. Then the gray, wet conditions stick around into Sunday as well. As the temperature tops out around 22 degrees, the chance for showers does go down below 50% later on Sunday, but it will still be cloudy into the next work week. Do more for less this summer with CAA every day, just $30 a year. 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That is the latest from the CTV Newsroom. I'm Connor Ray. Now you're up to date.
16: Taking a look at the roads with Time Saver Traffic. Traffic has been flowing quite well along the major routes so far this morning. Some light slowdowns eastbound on the 417 between Maitland and Bronson, but nothing that's going to slow you down too significantly in that direction. The Riverside and Bank area continues to see some heavy congestion. Construction continues there. Just avoid that area throughout the entire day. And the Baseline and Greenbank intersection, seeing lots of buildup there. Just watch out for that if you are heading to that area. 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
0: You can tell this trade deal, tentative trade deal, second deadline is on people's mind. Lots of texts about it this morning. Kuzma, what has Trump given up? Canadians only hear about tariffs. Seems one way, a Trump tactic to take, not give, says Angela. Mostly what it looks like the Americans are taking back, giving up, is the tariffs that they put on in the first place for no real reason. Don't worry, Bill. The heavy insulation and protection by almost all media will spin a resounding victory for the Liberals. Can you imagine if Polyev said what Wob Kadoo said yesterday? That would be news until Christmas, according to Chris in Canada. LeBlanc, Dominic, should change his name to La Blah Blah Blah. I feel like I'm living in a steer paddock. There's so much BS, says Matthews. A steer paddock. Well, you're in the horse farming business, Bunda. That'd be a lot of BS, wouldn't it?
18: A lot of BS.
0: Yeah. And HS. Other BS and HS. Mostly HS.
18: Yeah.
0: In your farm, anyway, it's all HS. You're a little negative. During the news, Bunda and I were talking. He doesn't think a deal will even be done, that the deadline is going to come. And so, what, the 50% tariffs will go in place with no deal?
18: I just think that they might say, you know what, we'll take the rest of the weekend. I think it gets extended, but I don't think we hit the mark tonight, or this morning, I guess tomorrow.
0: See, that wouldn't surprise me.
18: Yeah.
0: You're smarter than you look. You can't assume because somebody's a rancher. He doesn't know a thing or two about other things.
18: Reaching out to so many, you know, these leaders and executives, there's a lot of silence, right? And, it just seems like, okay, they want to wait for more details. But we're not seeing a lot of details yet, which makes me believe maybe we're not as close as we say we are.
0: Yeah, you were also telling me you agreed with my sound off at 7 when I pointed out that Doug Ford, who has not been shy about speaking out on the tariff issue, has said not a word about this. This is live. Let's listen again. Listening live to a Doug Ford news conference on tariffs. Nothing. Premier Crickets. Yeah, that is kind of telling. Al Mussel is a prominent Canadian agricultural economist and policy analyst. Let's get his take. As I mentioned just a little while ago, I haven't even begun to dig into the whole dairy issue. Good morning, Al. How you doing?
19: Good morning.
0: Based on what little we know, the leaks that are coming out, what's your first reaction for our dairy industry? Is it in trouble here, or is there something we can live with on the table, possibly?
19: Well, our understanding is that the request from the U.S. is for changes in how we allocate the import permits so that it would allow for direct access to grocery retailers with the import permits. And I think that could be costly for our dairy industry. Yeah, and I think it's important.
0: Why do they need access to our cheese market so badly?
19: No, they're an exporting country. It's they see it as in their interest. I'll put it that way, and you know, they see Canada as a great market.
0: Okay, we do like our cheese. There's no question about that. I love cheese. Probably one of my favorite foods. But from what you're hearing, how vulnerable would we be if this deal goes? They do have more access. Let's start from the beginning. Do they have any access to our cheese market in Canada right now?
19: Yes, they do, and it's essentially entirely filled.
0: Okay, so it's a quota system. They reached their quota.
19: That's correct.
0: So a deal would include probably just increasing that quota, or are you hearing that it could be quotas off the table entirely?
19: My understanding, again, as you noted earlier, we don't have a lot of information about how this is going, but the request was, it had to do with how we allocated the import permits. And currently most of the import permits are allocated to processors, so Canadian dairy processors, with some also for distributors, so like, you know, brokers, import-export traders, but not to retailers. And of course that is our tradition in terms of how we allocate these import permits for dairy products. So that's not surprising.
0: When you go down the cheese aisle, it's not just Canadian cheese. You do find cheeses from around the world.
19: Oh, absolutely. Particularly in fine cheeses from EU countries, right?
0: So are you cut out there on that last part? Especially cheeses from where?
19: EU countries. In the fine cheese category?
0: Right.
19: Yeah.
0: So does that mean we don't consider American cheese fine cheese?
19: There's American high-end cheeses as well that are imported, I suspect. But I think the major point here is they've largely filled their quota. So I think their interest is, you know, what more could you ask for if you filled the quota? Well, I think they would like to be able to increase the value of the quota that they fill. And, they'd like to be able to sell their premium products, their higher end products. And I think the thinking is that they could do a better, that they would be more successful at that if some of the import permits were allocated to retailers. So that seems to be the logic for that request.
0: Okay. And all of that can sound very technical and wonky to people, but let's try to bottom line it as much as we can. If you're a Canadian dairy farmer, can you compete under those circumstances, or how great would the damage be to our industry?
19: Well, and I think it runs something like this. First of all, the Canadian dairy processors that are currently, selling some of their premium brands and so on, they probably worry about losing some of that business if the retailers, get access to the import permits, which is, that's a hit for their bottom line. But beyond that, the system of allocating raw milk from the farm to the processing plants is a use it or lose it system. So for a given dairy processing plant that loses some of that business, they could actually lose access to some of the milk coming into the plant, which becomes then an operating issue for them. So that's concerning. And I think the other issue is just simply, competition. We've had concerns about competition in grocery retail, in particular how they treat their suppliers, and that's why we have a grocery code of conduct in Canada. Well, if you turn around and give the retailers direct access to some of the import permits, that changes the competitive dynamic in terms of how they treat their Canadian suppliers in, I think, a fairly adverse manner. So there's some concerns about this, and that's why we think it'll be costly.
0: But couldn't it also mean more choice and lower prices for consumers?
19: There could be some of that. There could be some of that.
0: The question then becomes, is it worth the trade-off overall in our economy, right?
19: To some extent. I think we need to come back and focus a little bit again on that sort of competitive relationship and the concerns we've had around grocery retail and, most recently in this national food strategy that wants to look at competition in the food industry. So those are the kind of concerns that are out there. There's another element to this as well, which is, we've been prepared to tolerate this, but the milk that's used to make dairy products in the United States has quality specs that go with it that have much wider tolerances than Canadian milk does. So there's products that are made from U.S. grade A milk in the United States that would never be saleable from farms in Canada. And then there's also a good deal of milk that doesn't even meet the U.S. grade A standards.
0: You think there's a conversation that could be happening right now that says, we'll give you more access, but we need American producers to reach the standard that Canadian producers reach?
19: There could be something like that going on. Just to close the circle around this bill, last year the U.S. decided they would stop funding the process of accreditation for labs that do the milk testing that certify the milk testing process. There's still milk testing that goes on in the United States. That hasn't been stopped, but the accreditation of the labs has. So that's a big gap in terms of the integrity of the system that they put in there. And it seems to me reasonable that we could ask them to go back and refund that process to put the integrity back in it, and that they could label the milk that doesn't even meet their grade A standard, because I think we'd like to know if we're importing that product. And today we don't.
0: Well, maybe we'll be talking again on Monday and have a very different conversation. We all have to hold our breath and wait and see. Thank you, Al.
19: Thanks very much for having me.
0: Al Mussel, Canadian agricultural economist and policy analyst. But it doesn't sound like our basic system for marketing and the marketing controls in Canada are being taken away, as far as we know. So maybe that's a part win for the dairy sector. It's the Morning Rush. Good morning. I'm Bill Carroll.
1: Ottawa, up to the minute.
0: As we've heard, supply management was on the table. And maybe this is a workaround by the Americans. It's all so hard to know. Isn't it 7:47? An update from the CTV newsroom.
11: Bill, the city of Ottawa is set to outline its roadmap today as some councillors raise concerns the transportation network is not ready for the increased demand on roads and the transit system this fall. The increase there comes as public servants spend at least 4 days in the office and post-secondary students return for their fall semester. Turning to the weather forecast, it's been a cool start, but we are expecting to warm up to 25 degrees for the daytime high. Going to be a mix of sun and clouds pretty much all day today. Into the weekend, increasing cloudiness throughout the day tomorrow. That brings the chance for rain into the forecast, and that's pretty much going to stick around all the way until the next work week. Back to you, Bill.
0: 12 degrees, a cool morning right now. Time saver traffic.
16: Bill, definitely a Friday out there on the roads. Just some light congestion eastbound on the 417 between Maitland and Rochester. Construction around that Carling area continues, so definitely having an impact on traffic this morning. Riverside and Bank area, still seeing some heavy delays there due to ongoing construction. Just do yourself a favor and avoid it altogether. Back to you.
0: Aliens and four different alien species trending online today. I love the whole UFO cover-up conspiracy stuff. I do. Doesn't mean I believe it, but I just find it fascinating. So I'm excited to hear Bunda on this one coming up. Good morning. I'm Bill Carroll.
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0: One of the many partnerships that CAA has here in Northeastern Ontario. They're very aggressive at developing new partnerships, and that benefits you if you're a member. 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
29: No way. I can't believe it.
30: Yes, I'm a Pegasus, famous creature of myth, and yes, I am real. Believe it.
29: Cool, but I'm actually looking at that Lotto Max jackpot. It's 55 million, which means 55 new prizes of $100,000, plus Max Millions.
30: I, too, was talking about that, so, you know, believe it, because, wow, what a big jackpot. Is it hot in here?
31: More prizes, more chances. Believe it. Lotto Max.
22: Trending.
32: Something that everyone's looking at, everyone's talking about.
23: Trending today.
0: All right, Bunda. The truth is out there. Mm-hmm. You are in search of it.
18: Yeah, cue the music, Ben, because we can't do this without a little bit of the X-Files theme, right? But there's a scientist. He's going viral right now. He used to work with the Pentagon's UFO program for decades. So I'm not really an alien guy, Bill. Ask me about Sasquatch and I'll tell you everything you want to know. Bigfoot, but aliens? Eh.
0: How do you know the Sasquatch isn't an alien?
18: That's, you know what? A very good point. We don't know, but Bigfoot's good at hiding. So that's one thing we do know. And, you know, Connor Ray, he's in the newsroom. He's a big alien guy. He follows a lot of things, watches a lot of documentaries. So he's like my resident and, you know, alien expert. And I asked him, you know, do you know this fellow we're talking about and who's going viral? And he says, he's been part of a documentary that he's watched. He's, you know what, kind of credible. So this Dr. Eric Davis, he's an astrophysicist. He specializes in advanced aerospace and a bunch of other things. And, you know, he's saying that he's seen some things and he's speaking out a bit.
33: My name is Dr. Eric Davis. I'm an astrophysicist and a chief scientist in the U.S. defense intelligence industry. I've seen classified and proprietary defense intelligence industry evidence, evidence that the American public and the world have a right to see.
18: Now, he's going out and he's talking and he's trying to bring all these things up. And, you know, everybody has their own kind of imagination when it comes to aliens, right? They think it looks like maybe just this green figure. It could be, a, like you said, Bigfoot hiding it. Like, nobody knows, right? And so he's insinuating a lot of things, but then my problem is when, you know, he tries to get into some details, he kind of falls short.
33: That included photographs and documentation of retrieved craft and alien bodies, but I'm prevented from publicly sharing this evidence because of the threat to my security clearances, employment, and the potential for civil or criminal penalties.
18: So there he goes. He kind of gets everybody excited and talking about aliens, but then uses, he says, I can't talk about this, but he
0: yeah,
18: has.
0: That's convenient.
18: Yeah, right. And that's why he's going viral. And I'm like, this guy, you got to be kidding me. But there is a little bit more details that he put out there and noted that he thinks that there are at least four distinct species, which the U.S. has stored in top secret facilities. You know, he's kind of noted that the locations of the corpses have changed during the Obama administration, and that he mentioned races.

0: says shows
1: yeah.
0: that we have these alien species, their bodies stored somewhere, which is also pretty convenient that it's kind of third-hand knowledge.
1: Mm-hmm.
0: Here's the thing, though. A guy like that can look and sound really credible, and he has the credentials and the education and the...
1: Mm-hmm.
0: But you could be all of those things and still be mentally ill. You could be all of those things and still want to be famous and manipulate people, right? You just, there are crazy doctors out there,
1: mm-hmm.
0: to put it bluntly.
1: Yep.
0: And so it always looks good. I remember interviewing this guy. I did a show for a while. I love to poke fun at some of the conspiracy theories and try to pull them apart. This one guy that swore he's good friends with Elvis. And he worked with him at a gas station, and he was given credibility because he was a dentist. So people thought, well, the guy's a dentist. Like, you can't graduate dental college and not be okay. It's not, right? He's a dentist. Well, what does that have to do with it?
1: That's true.
0: There are no mentally ill dentists? Of course there are. Mental illness doesn't discriminate on education
1: no.
0: or titles. So yeah, I'm not buying it.
1: No.
0: The vast majority of people who have his credentials and more tell you the physics just does not add up.
1: Yeah. Well, and the White House and the military have both maintained that no physical proof that alien life exists and has ever been recovered. So kind of just shooting down his claims.
0: Yeah. Got four different species, all with the ability to travel light years, and somehow they crashed on Earth. That's a lot of incompetence, isn't it? 7:59. I'm Bill Carroll. Brian Lilly of Sun Media joins us every Friday morning, and we'll talk about a couple of things, actually. I want to talk about a judge who, the headlines say, stood up to Ontario's new cash bail rule, the deposit rule in a human trafficking case. Did he really do that? Can he really do that? We're going to dig into that a little bit. And, of course, the latest on tariffs coming up as the morning rush continues.
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7: Good morning. I'm Connor Ray. Mainly sunny skies out there right now, 13 degrees. Your full forecast coming up. First, your top stories. An Ottawa mother is speaking out after several alleged incidents involving an Uber Eats driver this month. The mother, who did not want to be identified, says the man returned to her home multiple times to drop off bags filled with treats and money for her 12-year-old daughter. CTV's Katie Griffin has more.
8: Without her knowing, this woman's 12-year-old daughter ordered Uber Eats during a sleepover with a friend after midnight August 3rd.
9: The delivery driver dropped it off, and then about an hour later, somebody was knocking on the door and rang the doorbell, and they found that there was a brown paper bag that said her name was addressed to her and said, "From your secret admirer," and it had candy in it.
8: They didn't know who it was from, but installed security cameras the next night. Then almost 2 weeks later, on August 16th,
9: we found another package that was addressed to her with a phone number on it. And we looked at our cameras and we saw that it was an older man.
8: Her daughter identified him as the delivery driver and discovered the same white car had passed by their home in Kanata multiple times in the overnight hours.
7: In a statement, Uber says the delivery person's access to the app has been removed. Ottawa police are now investigating. Canada-U.S. Trade Minister Dominic LeBlanc says his team is very close to finalizing a new deal with the Americans. Several Canadian officials remain in Washington, meeting with their U.S. counterparts ahead of tonight's deadline. Details of the proposed deal are still unclear, but sources tell CTV News there are reductions to sectoral tariffs against Canada. Hugh Williams is the national spokesperson for the Canadian Automobile Dealers Association. He says even if the tariffs on autos are reduced from 25 to 15%, it would make a big difference.
10: 25 to 15 is a big drop down, but it's even greater than that when you consider the calculation for American content. A lot of the vehicles produced in Canada have 50% U.S. content, so it starts to become about a 7.5% tariff. And again, depending on the mechanics of how you move on that, that could be as low as 3%.
7: U.S. President Donald Trump delayed 50% tariffs on a long list of Canadian goods, so a deal could

0: could be finalized. The deadline as of now is Saturday at midnight. Some East End residents speaking out as work is underway to determine whether their neighborhood is a suitable landing site for a new bridge linking Ottawa to Gatineau. Residents have long opposed a crossing over Kettle Island. CTV's Caitlin Wilson reports.
1: Crews are carrying out technical work along the Aviation Parkway, reigniting a decades-old debate over whether a new crossing would ease downtown truck traffic and what it could mean for communities in the East End. Public Services and Procurement Canada confirms it's working with the National Capital Commission on technical studies and site investigations to support the planning and design phase of the Eastern Bridge project.
2: There appears to be currently a big gap of who's leading and how is it going to affect Ottawa, how is it going to resolve any of the Ottawa transportation issues.
1: Former City Councillor Matt Fleury questions whether the project actually solves Ottawa's transportation issues or creates new ones.
2: It feels like now it solves Gatineau issues and pushing problems into Ottawa, particularly for communities that are at that corridor and east of that corridor.
0: PSPC says the results of the work underway now will help inform the federal impact assessment. And in sports, the Ottawa Redblacks adding to their losing streak in Montreal last night.
3: First and goal from the Ottawa 3. They hand it off. Travis Tice, end zone, touchdown Montreal. It's 31-10, Alouettes.
0: The Alouettes winning their ninth game of the season, 46-16, while Ottawa falls to 0-10 on the year. The Redblacks return home on Sunday, August 30th for a battle with the BC Lions. Kickoff is at 7 p.m. at TD Place. 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From the CTV Weather Center, it has been a pretty cool start to the day. Right now, we are up to 15 degrees, slowly warming up under mainly clear skies. We are expecting to warm up even further to a high of 25 today, but we are expecting that mix of sun and clouds to be in the sky for most of the day. It's going to be another cool overnight into the weekend. Saturday is going to bring a high of 27, but there is also the chance for rain, especially later in the afternoon and into the evening tomorrow. Then the gray, wet conditions stick around into Sunday as the temperatures top out around 22 degrees. The chance for showers does go below 50% late on Sunday, but it is still going to be cloudy with a lower chance for showers into the next work week as well. 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That's the latest from the CTV Newsroom. I'm Connor Ray. Now you're up to date.
4: Taking a look at the roads with Time Saver Traffic. Traffic continues to move quite well so far along the major routes this morning. Some light delays eastbound on the 417 between Maitland and Bronson as construction continues in that Carling area. The Riverside and Bank area also slowing down due to construction. Avoid that area throughout the entire day. It will be a mess all day long. In the Baseline and Green Bank intersection, seeing some buildup there. Just watch out for that if you are heading to that area. Needing an oil change or maintenance check? Drop into Mr. Lube Plus Tires. 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Mr. Lube Plus Tires, celebrating 50 years. With Time Saver Traffic, I'm Hunter Miller.
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1: You may have heard headlines about a judge in Ontario, Superior Court judge in Milton, striking down the new bail deposit rules in Ontario. Yeah, that's not what happened. A judge certainly seems to have made a comment and tried to find a workaround here, but I've talked to a lot of people in the legal business in the last 24 hours, and you're in a criminal court situation, bail court. You can't strike down a new provincial law. That would have to happen in our provincial court when the bail deposit issue actually comes up. So, yeah, I'm not sure exactly what happened here, except it does reflect that there are a lot of people who in the judicial system who don't like what the government is trying to do, the Ford government is trying to do here in Ontario. Brian Lilly is writing about that as well, Sun Media columnist and BrianLilly.com Substack owner. And he's quick to point out, by the way, that Superior Court judge is federally appointed and specifically Carney appointed. Good morning, Brian.
2: Good morning. Yes, Justice Scott Cowan, appointed just last October by, you know, one of Canada's best ministers ever. He ruined housing. He ruined immigration. Now he's ruining the justice system. I'm speaking, of course, of Sean Fraser. Failed upwards is what Sean Fraser's been doing for the last several years. He was one of the guys that was going to retire from politics and spend more time with his family when the polls were really bad and Justin Trudeau was leader, and then spent time with his family, realized he didn't like them, and saw that the polls increased under Mark Carney.
1: Well, I have one thing in common with him. I failed upwards, but I think my family likes me, and I like them.
2: But look, you're right. The judge did not strike down this law. Now, he did say that he wasn't going to require the woman in this case to pay a deposit up front or a deposit within 2 days, which is what 2 business days, which is what the provincial regulation actually says. And he said that he was doing that because he's following federal law and not the provincial one. And there is a situation in Canadian law. If a provincial law, say federal law, the federal law applies, but there's going to be a back and forth argument over this. But we knew from the start that judges were not going to like this. Judges like telling politicians what to do. They don't like politicians telling them what to do.
1: Yeah, well, sadly for them, that's how it works. Politicians make the rules.
2: If you want to be the one in charge, run for office.
1: They also have the right to say this law is not constitutional or legal, and then politicians, you take it to the Supreme Court, and if that's still true, you got to write a different law that maybe does pass muster a little bit more than that. But essentially here, you know, I found the Toronto Star article and a few others that I saw. You could see the contradiction right away, right? He refused to take a deposit and released her anyway, except that the new rules don't require the judge to take a deposit on the spot. They just get released. Then they're supposed to make the deposit within 48 hours. And if they don't, it's a provincial offense. They're not in violation of the judge's order anyway. And it's also interesting to me, Brian, that he said she still has to make a promise to pay $1,000 and 2 sureties promise to pay $5,000 each. So what are these judges and justices of peace thinking? Do they want, because right now what happens is they make a promise to pay and we never or very rarely chase down the money if they violate the conditions. So do they want people just laughing off their rulings about promises to pay? I don't know why they wouldn't want them enforced.
2: Based on how our bail system has worked for years, I think they do like the laughing at the system. For people that don't know, hopefully you've never been in criminal court, especially not as a defendant. But
1: well, I have been in criminal court to watch, but I have not been there as a defendant.
2: And I've done that as well, and it's just not fun. But let me explain this part. There is no requirement to put up $1,000. If they say bail set at $1,000, you don't actually pay that in Canada. And it's the same in several U.S. states, by the way, though they're moving away from it because it hasn't worked out well. Even Democrat states are saying, you know what, we need to bring back cash bail. So Ontario was attempting to do that. Right now, you just promise to pay. And then you get arrested again on similar charges, and you get bail again and you promise to pay and you don't pay and then you get arrested again and we never collect. And so the Ford government said, look, we want to make it so that you have to pay. And so the new regulation is that you pay within 48 hours. Now, you don't have to have the judge order cash bail. That is still at the discretion of judges. But you're supposed to pay at the provincial court within 2 business days. That's what this fight is over. Criminal Lawyers Association doesn't like it. The Canadian Civil Liberties Association doesn't like it. I've read their factum on this case because they've launched a challenge to this. They're going to be before the court probably next week. On some levels, they're saying, look, this violates federal jurisdiction and the feds write the criminal code. And the criminal code says that the preference is for a promise to pay, not cash bail. But, you know, even before this change by the Ford government, a judge could order cash bail. So these lawyers and the Civil Liberties Association are saying this violates federal jurisdiction and it's unconstitutional. They might have an argument on the jurisdiction, but the Carney government could change that. They could alter the law. There is no way that this is unconstitutional, and any judge that said that would be making things up out of whole cloth.
1: Yeah, well, the constitutional argument, because just to try to clarify here, and it is complicated, and the communications on it, I think, from the government has not been great, but right now, a judge or justice of the peace can use 2 different laws. One says you have to pay cash before I release you. I understand it's not used very often, but you can actually, as a justice of the peace right now, refuse to let the person go until they've made a payment with the clerk at the court. You can do that. Rarely used. Mm-hmm. The other one is the promise to pay. That's what the new Ontario rules are about. They're saying, yes, you promise to pay, but now you have to put a deposit down. You didn't have to do that before, and you have 2 business days to do it. So how could it be unconstitutional if there's already a law in effect that hasn't been challenged where cash bail can be required? The argument is it's a 2-tiered kind of system and 2 different laws, provincial, federal, coming into clash with each other. You know, I'm sure the Attorney General in Ontario had his legal experts tell him it's not unconstitutional. Lawyers always have can find ways to disagree. We'll wait and see how all that plays out.
2: If you want 3 opinions, ask 2 lawyers.
1: Yeah, exactly. Yeah.
2: I spoke to Eric Oldkind, who's a criminal defense lawyer here in Toronto the other day. And Ari, you know, he gets a lot of nasty people bail. That's part of his job. And he said, if people like me are angry at the government, they're probably doing the right thing. And so he actually supports this and thinks that, you know, as long as it's not abused where people with very little means are kept in jail just because they don't have a lot of money, then, you know, as long as that doesn't happen, it's fine. The woman in this case, by the way, we're not allowed to tell you her name because the judge imposed a publication ban, even though her name was splashed all over the headlines a couple of weeks ago because she was part of the largest human trafficking ring bust in Halton Regional Police Service history. Her and her colleagues were arrested. There were Lamborghini Urus that were seized, a couple of different Mercedes Benz, $30,000 in U.S. and Canadian cash. They're accused of trafficking people across the country. So there is a reason for a cash bail here. They, you know, potential flight risk for sure. And it appears that the justice of the peace that, or judge that originally heard the case said, you know, you got to pay bail up front or you're not getting bail or you got to pay bail up front. And then this was a bail review. So it's, there's a lot of, lawyers and judges wanting to exercise their supposed or perceived superiority over governments on this.
1: Yeah. Here's why, Brian, I don't think that that it's unfair if you're poor, because the justice of the peace, either a judge or a justice of the peace can hear the original bail. The bail review is done by the Superior Court judge. So that's what we were seeing here was a bail review. But in the first go round, the justice of the peace of the judge could simply say, look, you don't have any money clearly, and I don't believe you should be locked up pending trial. I'm just not going to ask for a promise to pay. What, you could just say zero, no promise to pay.
2: Absolutely.
1: It's pretty easy. They don't have to make this ridiculous stand just because they don't like the Ford government. It's all politics and nonsense.
2: that's what is driving so much of this. It's just a fight with the Ford government, and they will find judges that will try and strike this down, like they did with, hey, I don't know if you heard, but, you know, until recently, we had a constitutional right to bike lanes here in Toronto.
1: That's right.
2: Because not having bike lanes on certain streets violated our right to life, liberty, and security of the person. when the Ford government tried to shrink Toronto City Council size from, they were going to go up to 51 councillors, and Doug Ford in 2018 said, no, you'll have 25 because that's plenty. There was a judge that was smacked down by upper courts that found a constitutional right to keep the certain number of councillors. I mean, Judges just like arguing with politicians.
1: Well, this one in Milton said you don't have to pay, but did impose a promise to pay anyway. So now the province can go ahead and enforce their new rule. So that judge accomplished nothing except get some headlines. Listen, you and I have gone over time here already. We didn't get to the tariff thing. Can you stay a little bit longer?
2: Sure.
1: Okay, because often Brian is on some other radio station or something. So Brian Lilly of Sun Media, I wanted to get his take on where we are on tariffs as of this moment. As the morning rush continues, good morning.
0: Ottawa, up to the minute.
1: 8:17, an update from the CTV newsroom.
3: Bill, the speed limit increases on new sections of highways in the Ottawa area today. The limit is up to 110 kilometers per hour on a small section of the 416 south of the split from the 417 to Fallowfield, as well as on the 417 from that 416 interchange to Highway 7 and on the 417 from Leitrim to the 174. Turning to the weather forecast, it's been a pretty cool start out there. We're expecting to warm up to 25 for the daytime high, going to be under a mix of sun and clouds today. Looking into the weekend, increasing cloudiness throughout the day tomorrow. That brings the chance for rain into the forecast, and it looks like it's going to stay like that all the way till next Monday. Back to you, Bill.
1: It's interesting to see how your habits change with the increased speed limits. When it's 100, I tend to do about 118, 119, because I figure I probably won't get pulled over for that, and if I do, no demerit points, I can live with it. Now that it's 110 in places, I tend to go 122, 123. I don't go 19 or 18 over because it just reaches the point where now it's starting to feel too fast. So the speed limit increased by about 10 kilometers an hour in places. I think I've increased my own speed by maybe 3 or 4 kilometers an hour. That's all. And I think that's true of most people, just observing the traffic around me. All right, it's 12 degrees right now. Time saver traffic.
4: Well, Bill, lots of room out there for drivers to speed. Traffic has been flowing well so far this morning. Some light delays eastbound on the 417 between Mainland and Bronson. The Riverside and Bank area continues to see heavy congestion for ongoing construction there. Just avoid that area throughout the entire day. In the Baseline and Green Bank intersection, just some light build up there, something to watch out for if you are heading to that area. Back to you, Bill.
1: So if you're a federal government worker, you now have to come in 4 days a week, and you're really going to work a full day at home, total full day, why wouldn't you come in on a Friday when there's no traffic? That's one of the days I would go to the office, because I'd be home in a timely manner, and I could skip a day where the traffic's heaviest. Work from home that day. That's what I would do. It's almost as if people are just working half a day, maybe, or if at all, at home. You got to be suspicious about that for sure. Brian Lilly on the latest tariff discussions, where we are and what he's hearing coming up as the morning rush continues. Good morning.
0: 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Ottawa's home for live, local, breaking news.
1: Brian and I were talking about how laws are designed and then enforced and how complicated it all can be. 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
1: 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Sun Media columnist. Good morning again, Brian. I'm glad you could stick around for a couple of more minutes because I really wanted to get your take on it.
2: Just sitting around drinking coffee talking to my friend. How tough can it be?
1: And they pay us for this, so... Well, they pay me for this. You're not really getting paid right now. That's why you got to subscribe to his Substack, okay? BrianLilly.com. He's doing this as a favor to you to keep you informed. So I know you're watching everything when it comes to tariffs, and we're starting to see some details coming out about where they might sort of be. On the surface, it looks terrible. 25% steel tariffs, 25% aluminum. More entry to the dairy market. I think that actually might not be too bad. The auto tariffs could be 15%. So first glance, it doesn't look great. You pointed out to me late last night, I'd already gone to bed and you sent me a note I thought was interesting because then I heard the auto sector say the same thing. It may look like 15% on the surface, but in the practical real world, it's substantially less than that. So we have to really look at the details, don't we?
2: Yes, and that's industry's looking for. The industry's not happy with this. And auto, of course, is the most important for Ontario. If it's 15%, that's a death knell for the Ontario auto industry. It will slowly just do what Donald Trump wants it to do, and that is move south to the United States. And by the way, it won't change if the Democrats come in. They also want the auto industry to move south to the United States, and they've been trying in their own way to do that same thing for years. So if, though, the tariff on autos is structured in such a way that CUSMA-compliant components of an assembled car or parts are granted credit, and you're granted credit for how much American content is in the vehicle, and that, you know, maybe they increase the rules of origin and increase the content from U.S. or Canadian plants, could they get the effective tariff down? The people in the industry are telling me it's got to be single digits. 5 or less is best. Some saying, oh, well, you know, we could go a bit higher than 5, but not much. If it's 7 and up, you know, meaning of the end for the auto industry. And so we don't know all the details. I mean, even premiers are saying they don't know all the details. Wab Kanoo, who wants to pick a fight with Donald Trump and, was a bit over the top yesterday. admitted he doesn't know all the details. Christine Frechette, the premier of Quebec, saying she doesn't know all the details. So, and you may have noticed there's one guy who's been really quiet in all of this.
1: Is that Doug Ford speaking now? Is that silence?
2: Doug Ford is the center of silence at the moment.
1: Well, you know, he's normally very shy about offering his opinion, especially on tariffs. So I'm not surprised he's being quiet.
2: He's a shy man.
1: Yeah.
2: Lisa Raitt, the former Harper cabinet minister, was on CTV yesterday saying that the advisory council members, she's on Carney's advisory council, that they were warned, hey, look, you know, just be careful what you're saying out there because the Americans are watching everything and it will be taken into account.
1: I have that soundbite. Let's hear it from Lisa Raitt herself.
2: Yeah.
8: First of all, just sort of top lines on whatever analysis you have as the clock ticks down to deadline number two this week.
1: That doesn't sound like Lisa Raitt at all, does it? Her voice has really deepened.
2: Sounds like John Moore.
1: It did sound like John Moore to me as well. But yeah, she even kind of suggested they're watching and reading everything, and even members of the media should be careful what they say. No, it's a free country. That's why we're going to say what we feel.
2: Wob Kanu being over the top and saying Trump's weak and we should fight him and hit, you know, he's been bloodied in the nose. You know, you would expect that from Doug Ford. Doug Ford has been absolutely silent on this. We'll see if he is out speaking today. It's got to be eating at him, and his phone is going to be flooded with calls and text messages from members of the industry, who, by the way, some of them are often chatty with folks like you and I, and they've gone silent because
1: we can't get half the people we normally talk to come on the air.
2: Yeah,
1: I think they're staying out of the way, hoping that if the deal is what it looks like right now, that maybe we can squeeze more out of them, and they don't want to upset it in any way. But clearly, Doug Ford's silence speaks volumes. He clearly is not excited and all there yet, and he's trying to do the best thing for his country and stay out of it.
2: How does he put American booze back on the shelves if it's a 15% tariff, given how adamant he's been at that? Does he end up saying, okay, I'll take it because 15 with all of these extra changes is better than 25? We're kind of in a bad spot. If we say no to this deal, steel and aluminum tariffs stay at 50% and auto tariffs stay at 25%, and we'll likely get other tariffs. So,
1: well, unless Trump makes an excuse not to put the auto and the steel, sorry, and the aluminum are already at 50%. That could stay at that, and then he could add 50% more, which he was threatening to do anyway. So yeah, it's difficult to know. I mean, is this the best it's going to be from this administration? Maybe it is. If it is the way it looks right now, I think Canadians are not going to be very happy with it, and the Mark Carney honeymoon could finally be over. But we'll know a lot more in 24 hours, I guess.
2: And you know, I'm still hearing Canadians make the same arguments that we've been making for 18 months that don't work with the Americans, which is you're just making our products more expensive for your people. They don't care about that. I'll tell you two quick stories, and then I know you got the news break. But Jamison Greer last week was asked about this at the Iowa State Fair, and he said they're shipping more steel than they ever have, that they've shipped more steel than Japan last year for the first time in decades, and steel jobs are up. So they're happy with that. One last quick story. James Villeneuve, Canada's former consul general in L.A., a man you and I both know well, he told me about his first meeting with the Trump administration in the first term. They made the argument, you're going to make homes for Americans more expensive with these higher softwood lumber tariffs. The response was, we don't care. They want the jobs and they want the commerce in the U.S. And to some degree, they're getting that.
1: Yeah, but Americans are starting to care a little bit, and that's one of the factors you have to take into account. But how long are we willing to wait and pay the price on our end is the question. Thank you, Brian. Good to talk to you. Have a great weekend.
2: Better argument.
1: Brian Lilly, Sun Media columnist. 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The Morning Rush, some new movie ideas coming up.
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3: Good morning. I'm Connor Ray. Mainly sunny skies right now, 15 degrees. Your full forecast coming up. First, your top stories. The deadline is today to file nomination papers for the upcoming municipal election. Currently, there are four incumbent councillors who are running unopposed as the clock ticks down to 2 p.m. today, the last chance to add a name to the ballot. Those wards, which currently have a one-candidate race, are College, River, Osgood, and Rideau Jock. Across the city and its 24 wards, there are 81 candidates in the running for councillor, while there are 8 candidates campaigning for mayor of Ottawa. The official voting day for the municipal election is October 26th. We are hearing from an Ottawa mother after an Uber Eats driver allegedly made repeated attempts to contact her 12-year-old daughter. The mother, who did not want to be identified, says her daughter ordered Uber Eats during a sleepover with a friend after midnight on August 3rd. During the drop-off, the man allegedly asked for her daughter's phone number. Later that night, the man returned and left a paper bag at the front door.
11: Somebody was knocking on the door and rang the doorbell, and they found that there was a brown paper bag that said her name was addressed to her and said, "From your secret admirer," and it had candy in it.
3: The family then installed security cameras, and 2 weeks later, they say footage captured an older man leaving another package with a $20 bill, candy, and his phone number. Her daughter identified him as the delivery driver, and they discovered the same white car had passed by their home in Kanata multiple times in the overnight hours. Ottawa police are now investigating, and in a statement, Uber says the delivery person's access to the app has been removed. Canadian and American trade negotiators continue holding extensive talks in Washington as they work to finalize a new agreement ahead of tonight's deadline. Canada-U.S. Trade Minister Dominic LeBlanc telling reporters that both sides are, quote, very close. CTV's Mike LeCouture has more.
13: LeBlanc and Canadian negotiators held their longest session of talks with their American counterparts thus far. The meeting lasted 3 hours and included the Prime Minister's Chief of Staff, Marc-André Blanchard, while Canada's Ambassador to the U.S., Mark Wiseman, was only in there for the first hour of the discussions. LeBlanc said little at the conclusion of the conversation, but he tried to reassure Canadians.
14: We're very close. We continue to make progress, and we're going to stay here and do the work that's necessary until we get to that point.
13: The three sources tell CTV News that there are reductions in Section 232 tariffs on the table as part of the agreement, but it's unclear how far those levies would go down. They would affect industries like steel, aluminum, and autos.
3: U.S. President Donald Trump delayed 50% tariffs on a long list of Canadian goods so a deal could be finalized. The deadline as of now is Saturday at midnight. And meanwhile, lots of reaction from Canadian premiers after they were briefed about the potential new trade deal with the U.S. Many expressed optimism about a new agreement, but Manitoba Premier Wab Kanu struck a different tone. While Kanu said he supports a united approach, he argued Canada should keep fighting back against Donald Trump. Kanu saying that he doesn't think Canada should concede much because Trump is about to get, quote, slaughtered in the upcoming midterms.
15: What did we have 2 years ago before Trump? What might we have when American elected representatives grow some backbone and stand up to a president who's raising the cost of living on their constituents? So again, I don't think it's hard to see where I'm coming from. I'm skeptical. I'm not, you know, going to cheerlead things here.
3: Premier Doug Ford, who has been very vocal throughout this trade war, has yet to say anything after he was briefed. 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From the CTV Weather Center, it is warming up out there after a cool start to the day. Right now, 15 degrees under mainly clear skies. We are expecting to warm up even more to a high of 25 today. And we are expecting a mix of sun and clouds in the sky for most of the day. It's going to be another cool overnight into the weekend. Saturday is going to bring a nice warm high of 27, but there is also the chance for rain, especially later in the afternoon and into the evening tomorrow. And then those gray, wet conditions are expected to stick around into Sunday as well. well. Temperature does top out around 22 degrees Sunday, and the chance for showers is going to be in the forecast, but it will go down below 50% later in the day on Sunday. It is still going to be cloudy and potentially wet continuing into the next work week. That is the latest from the CTV Newsroom. I'm Connor Ray. Now you're up to date.
4: Taking a look at the roads with Time Saver Traffic. Traffic has been moving quite well this morning. Just some light delays eastbound on the 417 between Maitland and Bronson. Nothing too significant in that direction. The Riverside and Bank area continues to see heavy congestion as construction goes on there. Just watch out for that if you are heading to that area at any point today. 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
26: Action!
1: Good morning, Richard. It's been a long time.
27: It has been a long time. Bill, nice to hear your voice.
1: Good to hear your voice. I think you were away the week before I left for 3 weeks, and so here we are a month later. Has it been a good summer for movies so far?
27: It has been an amazing summer for movies so far. The summer season at the movies really starts on the first weekend of May. That's the official beginning of summer in movie theaters anyway. And that was Project Hail Mary with Ryan Gosling, which became a surprise hit, really got people going back to the theaters. And then in rapid succession after that, you had the Michael Jackson biopic, which is now the first biopic to go over $1 billion in sales at the box office. You had The Devil Wears Prada. You had Toy Story 5, you had Backrooms and Obsession, these two smaller movies that came out of left field and ended up both making a fortune.
1: I only see movies you recommend. Let's start. We'll have to move quickly now because I gave you a sidetrack to walk down there. The Magic Faraway Tree.
5: Dear Grandma, we've moved to the countryside. It's going to be tough. Will there be Wi-Fi?
6: I feel like their childhood is slipping away. We need this.
5: I found a letter. Enter the wood. Cross the stream.
7: I'm literally seeing warning signs right now.
5: I'll ignore the signs. Enter the clearing and you'll see it. The magic faraway tree.
6: You don't think they could have gone to the wood, do you?
7: The woods they said not to go in.
27: Boy, I was dreading this one when it came time to go see it, and I was absolutely transfixed by it in the movie theater. It is the story of a family, Claire Foy and Andrew Garfield are the parents. They take their three kids to move to the country. They're going to start a tomato sauce business, grow the tomatoes, do the whole thing. But the kids are told, do not go into the woods. The woods are enchanted. So, of course, they go, and they find the magic faraway tree, which transports them to other worlds. I won't give away anything more than that, really, but this is a movie that has an emotional core when the family discovers what it really means to be a family, but it's also about dreams. It's about childlike wonder. It is a movie that is really beautiful and sweet-natured and uplifting, and you'll feel better on the way out of the theater than you felt on the way in.
1: Insidious, Out of the Further.
5: What is this place?
12: Gemma, listen to me. You can do something I didn't know was possible. You can bring demons back from the further to the human world permanently.
5: How do I stop this?
22: You're not alone in here.
12: Sleep. Okay.
5: Yeah.
27: This is number 6 in the Insidious franchise, called Insidious Out of the Further. The Further, if you're not a fan of the franchise, is this purgatory where lost souls live. And there has been crossover in the other films between the human world and the Further, but it has only been one way. Humans can go into the Further, but the demons and things can't come out of the Further. In this version, you've got a young mom living in her childhood home with her daughter. She finds that she can go into the Further, but unfortunately demons follow her back into the real world. So they've freshened it up a little bit in that sense, but I will tell you that in the original movie, the 2010 movie, they had a jump scare that has been studied and copied a million times in other films. But the study by some big university in the States declared it the best jump scare, most frightening jump scare ever. And since then, it's been diminishing returns for this franchise because essentially all the movies are kind of the same. They have a few things that are kind of cool and stylish, and there's a claustrophobic scene here and a scene at the dentist that you won't soon forget, but there's not a lot of other new ideas here. So this one doesn't get a huge recommend from me.
1: Okay, one or two lines on each of the last two we have here. Late Fame.
27: Late Fame is beautiful movie starring Willem Dafoe and Greta Lee about a poet who released one book of poetry and then disappeared. He gets another chance at finding fame, but finds that fame might not be the thing for him. It's really, really great. The performances recommend this one very, very highly.
1: The Rivals of, how do I say this, Amziah King?
27: Amziah King is like two different movies. The first is a hangout. The first hour is a hangout film with Matthew McConaughey, and you just get into the rhythms of this Oklahoma guy who is a musician and a beekeeper, and it's super fun, and I really like the first hour. And then the second hour turns into a crime drama, and it lost me completely.
1: Okay. And next week, are we going to be talking about Coyote versus Acme? Because I'm reading a lot of advanced press on that and how it almost didn't get made and the legal trouble and how it's going to be one of the funniest and most important movies of the summer.
27: I don't know if it'll be one of the most important movies. It is. I've seen it. It is very funny, and it is a great story. It was shelved as a tax write-off by Warner Brothers, and then it's been rescued. And it's funny because the story, and this is all I'll say, and we're out of time, is the coyote is suing Acme in the film, suing a big company because they didn't fulfill their contract with them. And it kind of weirdly echoes what happened in real life with the film.
1: All right. 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
27: We're going to talk to a comedian named Andrew Barr. And Andrew has, in his past, he's sober now, but had problems with drugs and alcohol, and he has funneled all of that into a new comedy special called Andrew Barr Goes Nowhere. And it's a really unique and interesting show. For reasons that you'll have to tune in to find out why.
1: Look forward to it. Have a great weekend, Richard.
27: You too, Bill. Thank you.
1: Our movie guy, Richard Krause.
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3: Good morning, Bill. The deadline is 2 p.m. today to file nomination papers for the upcoming municipal election. There are 8 names on the mayoral ballot, while there are 4 incumbent councillors who are currently running unopposed. Election day is October 26th. Turning to the weather forecast now, after a cool start, it is warming up out there. We are expecting to reach a high of 25 today under a mix of sun and clouds. Into the weekend, increasing cloudiness throughout the day tomorrow, and that brings the chance for rain into the forecast, and it looks like it's going to be gray and potentially wet pretty much all weekend into next Monday. Back to you.
1: All right, thank you for that. We're at 15 degrees now, not quite as cool as it was earlier this morning. Starting to warm up. It's got a ways to go, but keep that in mind as you head out the door. Time saver traffic now.
4: Bill, traffic has been flowing quite well this morning. Just some light volume eastbound on the 417 between Maitland and Bronson. Construction continues in that Carling area. Definitely slowing things down just a little bit this morning. In the Riverside and Bank area, continues to see heavy congestion as construction continues there. Just do yourself a favor and avoid that area throughout the entire day. Back to you.
1: Okay, thank you for that. It's 8:48. It's the morning rush, and you're doing some last-minute budgeting for back-to-school shopping? Got some suggestions for you coming up as the morning rush continues. Good morning.
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1: Neutral on Ottawa has a great new program they're starting, and I'm kind of excited about it because I think I'm going to be able to use this. 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
1: Remind me why we have kids again. Why do we do that? They are not cheap to have around. My kids are in university now, and they have jobs in the summer and sometimes during the school year as well. We make them pay for the incidentals. Supplies, that's on you. We've got the money for the tuition. We'll pay for rent if you're not living at home. Pay for a car to drive if you are living at home and you can't really take the bus. We'll do all of that stuff. Incidentals, especially if you're going to use Uber Eats, we're not paying for that. But I remember when my kids were in elementary school, it got over $1,000 easily for the two of them. It's just crazy. And then later you go through all this stuff and you realize, okay, I just bought you another 10 pens and you still have last year's pack of 10 unopened. That's my advice. Go through everything you have already and see what you can reuse. The people who are smarter at this than I am, the financial experts, say there's also another great opportunity here. Budgeting for back to school gives you a chance to involve the kids and teach them a little bit about the value of money and how to budget it. A manager at RBC, Zed Maurer, says it's a great chance for young people to learn good money habits early on.
2: As they're buying stuff and back-to-school supplies, is maybe set an allowance and help them budget within that allowance. So look at understanding what money coming in, understanding money going out, and then trying to prioritize their purchases, the needs versus the wants. What do you really need for school versus what do you like to have?
1: Yeah, you better make it fun, because if you make it seem like school, they're not going to pay any attention to you at all. The way I would do that is say, look, you've got a budget of, let's say it's $600. You've got $600. You can, anything left over after you buy what you need, I'll let you keep half of it. Give them a little incentive. Mm-hmm. You notice I said half because I'm not, they're not keeping all of it. I was still born in Scotland, you know. Mara says getting them to make the right decisions, get to the right answers is really important. It empowers them to make good financial decisions, not just now, but well into the future.
2: Mistakes are bound to happen, even with a budget, right? So there's times where we prioritize impulse buying and buy things that we want versus the things we need. But it's having that conversation with them and understanding the decision behind that that got them into purchasing that item.
1: So if you don't have kids yet, and I'm scaring you with my numbers as I throw them around here on what it costs to buy them things, just hang on. Don't listen to me. Listen to the experts. A survey by Caddy and the Retail Council of Canada was done earlier this year, so it's pretty new. It says average back-to-school spending from K to grade 12, $600 to $750 per year.

0: but older. But my two kids have already bought TFSAs.
1: Oh.
0: And they're not even finished university. They're halfway through. So I love that for them. That's really going to pay off later, that they didn't just blow that money on. Then you feel less guilty about blowing it on fun things when you put a little sum away for the future. That's a great lesson to learn. It's 8:58. It's the Morning Rush. I'm Bill Carroll. Coming up in the next hour, we're going to talk to someone with the Global Automakers of Canada and get a better idea of how the auto industry is reacting to what looks like a 15% tariff. That's coming up right around the corner. I'm Bill Carroll.
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13: Good morning. I'm Connor Ray. Mainly sunny skies. Right now, 15 degrees. Your full forecast coming up. First, your top stories. The deadline is today to file nomination papers for the upcoming municipal election. Currently, there are four incumbent councillors who are running unopposed as the clock ticks down to 2 p.m. today, the last chance to add a name to the ballot. Those wards which currently have a one-candidate race are College, River, Osgood, and Rideau Jock. Across the city and its 24 wards, there are 81 candidates in the running for councillor positions, while there are eight candidates campaigning for mayor of Ottawa. The official voting day for the municipal election is October 26th. An Ottawa mother speaking out after several alleged incidents involving an Uber Eats driver this month. The mother, who did not want to be identified, says the man returned to her home multiple times to drop off bags filled with treats and money for her 12-year-old daughter. CTV's Katie Griffin has more.
14: Without her knowing, this woman's 12-year-old daughter ordered Uber Eats during a sleepover with a friend after midnight August 3rd.
15: The delivery driver dropped it off, and then about an hour later, somebody was knocking on the door and rang the doorbell, and they found that there was a brown paper bag that said her name was addressed to her and said, "From your secret admirer," and it had candy in it.
14: Then almost 2 weeks later, on August 16th,
15: we found another package that was addressed to her with a phone number on it, and we looked at our cameras, and we saw that it was as an older man.
14: Her daughter identified him as the delivery driver and discovered the same white car had passed by their home in Kanata multiple times in the overnight hours.
13: In a statement, Uber says the delivery person's access to the app has been removed. Ottawa police are now investigating. And Canada-U.S. Trade Minister Dominic LeBlanc says his team is very close to finalizing a new deal with the Americans. Several Canadian officials remain in Washington, meeting with their U.S. counterparts ahead of tonight's deadline. Details of the proposed deal are still unclear, but sources tell CTV News that there are reductions to sectoral tariffs against Canada, though they could not confirm exact numbers. U.S. President Donald Trump delayed 50% tariffs on a long list of Canadian goods, so a deal could be finalized. The deadline as of now is Saturday at midnight. It's a new way to join the conversation. Have your say with the CFRA Talkback button on the iHeartRadio app. From the CTV Weather Center, we are warming up to 25 degrees for the daytime high under a mix of sun and clouds. In

0: the weekend, increasing cloudiness throughout the day tomorrow with the chance for rain back in the forecast late tomorrow. The gray sky sticking around Sunday and into the next work week. That's the latest from the CTV Newsroom. I'm Connor Ray. Now you're up to date.
1: Taking a look at the roads with Time Saver Traffic. Traffic has been flowing quite well so far this morning. Some light delays eastbound on the 417 between Maitland and Bronson as construction continues around that Carling area. The Riverside and Bank area continues to experience heavy congestion. Construction goes on there. Just do yourself a favor and avoid that area throughout the entire day. 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

0: Good Friday morning. It's the 21st day of August. Made it through my first week back after vacation. That's the worst thing about a vacation, isn't it? The going back is so tough. I don't know if I'm ever going to do 3 weeks off in a row again. That is too hard to come back from. Now, better to spread it out a little bit. Anyway, good to be back. Lots to talk about today, that's for sure.
1: Your morning drive is over.
2: 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Morning.
1: Now it's time to talk.
3: When you love your job, it never seems like work.
1: And we're coming in hot.
4: So what do you guys hear?
0: Let me start by bursting a few bubbles here. I see there's some excitement about Doug Ford's new bail law has been struck down by a judge in Milton. That's not true at all. That is not what happened. There's some showboating going on here, but first of all, I don't understand who gets excited about this. All they're trying to do, is it constitutional? Let the experts figure all of that out. But all they're trying to do is add some teeth to a rule that has been in place for an eternity. That's all they're trying to do. All they're trying to do is actually build the credibility of justices of the peace and judges who are imposing bail conditions, financial ones, that are just being ignored. No one ever bothers to collect the money, or at least very rarely. And they've made the whole system a laughingstock, but they've made the very judges and justices of the peace who are standing up against this courageously. The current system makes them look ridiculous. And this judge in Milton, maybe he didn't actually understand the new system, because certainly some of the media reporting it, law was struck down. No, it wasn't struck down. It wasn't even dealt with, really, other than it sounds like a bit of a speech being made. Milton, Ontario, you got a judge who said he doesn't want an accused person in a human trafficking case to have to put the money up in advance before they're being released from custody. Couple of problems with that, and you have to, I don't want to bog you down with all the details, so I'll try to make it simple. And I've talked to a lot of people who are experts in the field. I've talked to people in the judicial system. I've spoken to lawyers about it, done a lot of reading, spoke to the Attorney General, Doug Downey, about it, which a lot of other people have done as well. The communication on this hasn't been great, so that's why there's a lot of confusion about it, even within the system. But basically, here's the best way to understand it. Right now, there are two ways that we impose financial hardship on a person who is accused of a crime. And it's important to note that they're accused of a crime, not guilty of a crime. This is bail, meaning you are innocent of the charges that you are facing until proven otherwise. You may have been guilty of a lot of other things in your life, either convicted or never caught. I'm not saying you're an innocent person necessarily, but we presume you to be innocent. Before we release you pending the trial, that's called bail. Once you've been convicted and you're released, that's called parole. This is bail we're dealing with. And right now, a justice of the peace or a judge, both court levels, both bench levels, can deal with bail hearings. Usually it's a justice of the peace, but sometimes a judge will step in and do it. That often has to do with staffing more than anything else. But so right now, there are two ways they can impose a financial hardship on someone. I'm using the word hardship because that's what people are saying. This is a hardship for some, and it's not a hardship for others, therefore it's two-tiered justice system. No, it's not. There are two things they can do. One hasn't changed. The justice of the peace can demand cash up front before they are released. The new rules in Ontario don't touch that. It is still there. It's still available. It's not used very often, only in the most extreme cases. But there is a process where I'm going to release you, but that police escort is going to take you to the teller, and you're going to pay the clerk the money before you leave. That hasn't changed, hasn't been touched. The other way is a promise to pay. So we're going to release you. You're going to promise not to be in contact with that person. You're going to be home by a certain time of night, whatever other conditions. Oh, and by the way, you're going to put up $1,000 in the case of this accused human trafficker. It was $1,000 promised to pay, and $5,000 for each of two sureties. The way it worked up until this week was you're released. If you violate the conditions, the Crown can come after you for that money, but almost never did. So it had no teeth. So defense attorneys would say, whatever, don't worry about this promise to pay. You're probably not going to have to pay it. They wanted to find a way to give that teeth. So you're going to have to put up a deposit first. But this judge gave the impression that I'm going to release you before you make the deposit. So he's being defiant of the new rule. Well, he's obviously trying to make a stand, but it's just a political statement because you know what? With a promise to pay, there's no mechanism to hold them anyway. She would absolutely have been released under the old conditions a week ago. Nothing changed there. And guess what? The province can still pursue that person if they don't within, and we've been saying 48 hours, it's actually 2 business days. So if you're arrested on the weekend, you have a little more time to put the money together. They can still go through with the new process and chase that person down and ticket them as a provincial offense. It doesn't even mean that they'll go back to jail. So, you know, it's all bluster. Everybody just wants to, these people within the system, they don't like Doug Ford. They think that justice is tough enough and that we shouldn't be working harder to keep people honest even when they're on bail because they're all innocent. And that's what the criminal code says. And that's what case law, that's what the Supreme Court says. And it's all true. And it's largely correct. We don't want to be keeping anyone locked up until they're found guilty unless we have to. But there are situations, many of them, where the accusations are of pretty serious crimes. And if it's human trafficking, where guys are driving around in fancy cars and have homes and lots of money, you're not asking too much to put down a little bit of a deposit up front to make them a little less likely to flee. What's interesting about this judge is that while he was blustering about what a bad idea is, he still imposed a promise to pay. He could have just said, I'm not going to make you promise to pay anything at all. That would have been the easier way if you just wanted them to have financial equality. You could have just said not pay. Or you could just say, look, it's obvious you have means. I know the car you drive. I know the house you live in. I'm going to make the surety $100,000. Which you won't get back if you violate the bail conditions. For the surety, that just means informing authorities that the person they are standing up for didn't do their job. So it's easy to get that money back. But you could do that, and then you could take the homeless guy who's a drug addict who violated some much less important law. You could just make the surety zero. I asked the attorney general about this earlier in the week. Couldn't they just make it zero?
4: That happens. That happens. People are released on their own recognizance. They're released with another court date to come back to. And so that's what this is about, is when the judges say there should be an amount. What happens now, it's really just a promise. It's not actually posted in most cases. So we want to shift that system. We have shifted the system as of yesterday so that amount of money needs to be in the bank, our bank, within 2 days.
0: So if you read that the new rule in Ontario has been struck down already and you're jumping with joy, I don't know why you're jumping with joy. How is this a bad thing? This judge obviously believes in promise to pay. He imposed it, but then he allows an opportunity because he doesn't believe any money should be collected in advance for them to just scoff at his ruling. That makes no sense to me. If we're going to have a promise to pay, we must enforce it. Or we make a laughingstock of the justice system. I thought the premier's office response, the premier himself didn't respond to it, but someone in the office said, you know, these are really serious crimes. Someone is human trafficking. And I think we do have to be a little careful to say someone is accused, but that's enough for me. Someone's accused of a very serious crime. I don't think they should be able to get out on bail and live their life while waiting trial all that easily. But I do recognize that in the end, they may be found not guilty. So we need to balance one thing off against the other. But this isn't balance either for a judge to just try to find a way around it, or at least put on a show that he did, when in fact, what he did was absolutely nothing in this case. And I can't totally blame the media for getting it wrong. But some of the lawyers I've heard speak, you should understand it a little bit more than I do. It just takes a little homework. Get the Google machine. Make a few phone calls. You'd figure it out. Coming up next, how's the auto industry reacting to a 15% tariff? I'm Bill Carroll.
1: humor, insight, opinion. Hear it all. 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
5: We are warming up to 25 degrees for the daytime high under a mix of sun and clouds out there. Into the weekend, increasing cloudiness throughout the day tomorrow with the chance for rain creeping back into the forecast late tomorrow. The gray sky is sticking around Sunday and into the next work week. In the CTV Weather Center, I'm Connor Ray.
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0: I just can't get over the number of people jumping up and down. That brave judge, boy, he stood up, released somebody without collecting the deposit. Yeah, that's not the rule. That's not the law. There's no mechanism under those circumstances for him to collect the deposit. He's not required to. You have 2 business days to make the deposit. That's not how the system works now. So what? And then he still imposed a promise to pay. So if he's so upset about a 2-tiered system, why did he impose an amount at all? As the attorney general, you just heard him admit a couple of days ago, I played it for you. He admitted, yeah, they could just make it zero if they want. That's up to them. But if they want to impose it, we're going to make sure it gets collected. I don't see why anyone is upset about that. I really don't. But that's not what I'm here to talk about. I know I should have gotten that out of my system, but I'm just enjoying it so much that people who thought, wow, there we go. That'll show Doug Ford. Yeah, not yet. He could still lose a legal challenge on this somewhere down the line, but not today. That did not happen today. So we're hearing a little bit more detail, mostly from the U.S. side, about what a tariff agreement could look like. They're still talking about it. And on the surface, it doesn't look good. No wonder Doug Ford is not talking. Ooh, you still have 25% tariffs on steel and aluminum, more access to our dairy industry, which I talked to someone inside the dairy industry earlier this morning, thinks could be pretty damaging to our industry. There's a lot of detail that hasn't even been worked out yet, and we kind of have to wait to see what all the people involved directly in all of those different industries have to say about it. The tariff on exports of auto doesn't look good either. 15%. Do we put the booze back on the shelves for 15%? Although I did hear one representative of the auto industry say, actually, when you really break it down, it's probably realistically quite a bit less than that. 50% of the car is made in the U.S., so now the 15% is more like 7.5% on our half, and it goes from there. But let's talk to someone on the inside. Lucas Malinowski is president of Global Automakers of Canada. Good to talk to you again, Lucas. How you doing?
1: I'm well, Bill. Thanks for having me on again.
0: Are you hearing anything other than what I said so far about a 15% tariff?
1: So that's the speculation. We haven't heard anything official. And, you know, in our industry, the devil really is in the details. Those numbers matter. So I'm holding off some judgment until we have some clarity on what the actual deal will be. And to your point, it's not just the number of the tariff, but it's what's included in the tariff and what's excluded. We know the Canadian negotiating team is trying to get that exclusion expanded to not just the U.S. content in a vehicle, but also recognizing Canadian and Mexican content, because we do have a free trade deal between the 3 countries. And so anything we built in North America should probably be excluded, which would bring that effective tariff rate down even lower.
0: So if I were the prime minister, and clearly that's never going to happen, and it's best for all of us, but
1: don't sell yourself short, Bill. It's too soon to do that.
0: I wouldn't mind giving the Americans a win if they can say the top line is still a 15% tariff. If in fact, when you break it down, it's much less than that and not on as many things and doesn't do too much damage to our industry, excepting the fact that I'm probably not going to get out of this scot-free, I might be willing to do that. Are you still holding out hope that that's what's happening here?
1: Yeah, it's all about cautious optimism this week. Like I said, we won't know until we get the formal deal. And everyone in the auto industry is going to be looking at what is the effective tariff rate, not what the top line tariff is, but what are you actually paying across the border and how much of that can you swallow? And what's the next step, really? Because this is, you know, hopefully an interim deal that gets us on a path to really get back to the negotiating table on CUSMA overall, like the U.S. have been having with the Mexicans, and Canada is yet to be invited by the U.S. to that table. So I'm hoping we get an interim deal that we can live with and get us on a pathway to really renegotiating that free trade agreement and getting us really as close to zero, back to zero, if not zero.
0: Lucas Malinowski, Global Automakers of Canada. I know it's hard to calculate it, but how close to zero do you have to get realistically so that we won't see more plants, as we've seen already, like with Stellantis, closing down, some of those jobs starting to leak into the United States? Do you have a number in the back of your head?
1: I don't have a hard number I can give you, Bill, because it does vary from plant to plant and from vehicle to vehicle. And it's also going to depend on, you know, how costly is it to make a comparable car in the U.S.? Because with, you know, all the other tariffs on inputs to building cars in the U.S., you could still have a competitive advantage in Canada with a slightly higher effective tariff rate, just because it's also costing more to build a car in the U.S. These tariffs are, you know, hitting the industry on all sides and making everything more expensive anywhere in North America to build cars.
0: Yeah, I've been saying I don't think people focus enough on the other things about tariffs. One of them is, if every other country is paying tariffs, then you're a level playing field. It's not as damaging as if you're paying a lot more in tariffs, your country. Well, we don't pay them, but Americans are having to pay more tariffs on our automobiles. You have to take that into account. And you also have to take into account the ability of the U.S. consumer to keep paying the amount. If they're willing to pay the tariff and buy the cars, then it doesn't matter quite so much to us, does it?
1: A little bit, but I'm just going to correct you a little bit there, Bill, because Canadians are paying a tariff as well. You know, as part of these discussions, Canada's looking at standing down its 25% counter tariff. So, you know, we're paying 25% minus the U.S. content to ship a car down to the U.S. And American manufactured cars are also paying 25% minus the Canadian and Mexican content to come into Canada. So consumers on both sides of the border are paying more to get a car these days.
0: For sure, but the retaliatory measures are easy to take off. If they take off the initial tariffs, we can
1: absolutely.
0: But yeah. So that's why I wasn't including it so much in that equation, quite so directly as that. Can we offset some losses to the U.S. market? You know, I've been hearing about how some military vehicles could be built in some of these vacant plants. And so, to me, if I'm an auto worker, a job is a job. I don't care if I'm building a family car or van or if I'm building a Jeep, as long as I have a job. Can we find a way to offset whatever losses come through the tariffs, whatever they turn out to be?
1: Yeah, I think there's certainly some opportunity to take up some of that idled manufacturing capacity. It wouldn't be a direct substitution, you know, because we do make so many cars. So if you have a plant that, you know, before was making 500,000 cars, is the government of Canada now going to buy 500,000 light duty armored trucks every year you know, for the foreseeable future? Probably not, but you can certainly pick up some of that capacity and get those people back on the assembly line, which would be a positive thing.
0: Yeah, I would think even if you could, if you started to become a global maker of military vehicles, you still couldn't replicate the number of consumer vehicles you would sell.
1: That's right. It's really hard to hit those volumes, right? And the auto industry is really a business of volume. You need to make a certain amount of cars to make the money stick for those billions of dollars of investments in either standing up a new plant or retooling an existing one.
0: Talking to Lucas of the Global Automakers of Canada, if we get a deal that we can live with, is some of the damage already done? We've seen some of those jobs leak away already. Is that ever coming back, or do we have a new corrected sized market for manufacturing sector now for cars?
1: You know, automakers that are in Canada are committed to stay in Canada as long as the economics make sense. I think, you know, we've had about 2 years of really rocky uncertainty in the industry. So if we get to a deal that both sides stick to, and we get to a renegotiated CUSMA that, again, both sides stick to, and the industry has some confidence that both sides will stick to that deal, then we'll probably see a stabilization of that investment in Canada, and I'm hopeful that's the outcome we get in the next couple of weeks.
0: B-Type, what's your phone been like? Are you hearing from people in the industry all nervously waiting for this? Would you say there's a sense of optimism, pessimism? How would you describe it?
1: I would say there's a sense of cautious optimism. You know, I've been getting lots of calls from contacts in other industries who I'd say are a bit more wound up about the current situation. And, you know, I can't help but chuckle because for us, this has been the state of affairs for the last 2 years. So you get a little bit desensitized to it at times. But we are cautiously optimistic. You know, it's good that both sides are still at the negotiating table. They're still talking. They still believe there's a deal to be had. So I'm hopeful we get some good news in the next 24, 48 hours.
0: Well, maybe next week you and I will be having a very different conversation. Thank you, Lucas.
1: Thanks, Bill. Always happy to chat with you.
0: Lucas Malinowski, President of Global Automakers of Canada. I'm Bill Carroll.
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3: Your update from the CTV Ottawa newsroom starts now. I'm Connor Ray in the CTV newsroom. The deadline is today to file nomination papers for the upcoming municipal election. An Ottawa mother says an Uber Eats driver allegedly made repeated attempts to contact her 12-year-old daughter after delivery, and tariffs set to be imposed at midnight unless a deal is reached in Washington. Full details coming up in 30 minutes. In the CTV Weather Center, warming up to 25 degrees today under a mix of sun and clouds. Into the weekend, increasing cloudiness throughout the day tomorrow. That brings the chance of rain into the forecast, and it's going to be gray and wet for the rest of the weekend. With your news and weather, I'm Connor Ray.
4: Taking a final look at the roads with Time Saver Traffic, it's been a pretty smooth sailing morning across the major routes. Still some light delays eastbound on the 417 between Maitland and Bronson, and the Riverside and Bank area continues to see heavy congestion as construction continues there. Needing an oil change or maintenance check? Drop into Mr. Lube Plus Tires. 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With Time Saver Traffic, I'm Hunter Miller.
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19: Morning, Bill.
0: AI calculated brain age predicts dementia risk years before doctors can see it. When I see some of the medical scans, I don't know how anybody reads them. The most, I guess the most common one people see is the scan of their baby, right? In those early months of development. And they're saying, oh, look, it's a little girl. And you're thinking, it all just looks like an ink blob to me. Where are you seeing a human being? I don't see it at all. It takes a lot of expertise, doesn't it?
19: Yeah, it's repetitive exposure to different patterns and understanding what you're looking at. It's like interpreting a new language. So that's what this study was about, where they wanted to, this is from a study from Amsterdam UMC. It's called the Alzheimer's Center, and they wanted to see whether an AI tool was capable of predicting from, MRI scans, whether somebody was at risk of developing Alzheimer's. What was the percentage risk or likelihood that they would develop Alzheimer's later on in life? And it was published in the journal Neurology. So what they did is they took thousands of MRI scans of normal, healthy people to try and train the AI to recognize what normal looked like, so that if it encountered MRI scans that were a bit different, did this truly represent a risk of Alzheimer's? And the groups of people they used was about 800 people. They looked at them from 2022 to 24, and they had two groups. One group was, and you'll know this group very well. People say, I think something's wrong with my memory. I'm having problems. That was 412 people with what they called subjective cognitive decline, right? So these were people that were otherwise normal, but they thought something was wrong with them. And thought something was wrong with their memory. And the other 387 had already clinically mild cognitive impairment. So they were tested by conventional means and already determined that they were having some early stages of cognitive decline. They then did the MRIs on each of those people. Their mean age was about 63. And they had from the AI, they had a particular program that calculated whether somebody was at risk of Alzheimer's or not by looking at the MRI scans of those individuals, comparing that to healthy people. And the bottom line to all of this, the key findings was this, is that each extra year, the brain looked older. It was able to calculate the age of the brain in comparison to normal brains. And for each year the brain looked older, it raised the dementia risk by about 4%. So that's what essentially they found. And so the bottom line to all of this is that they were able to show that by looking at the brain, they were able to predict exactly what the person's risk of disease was, or Alzheimer's disease. And interestingly, if the brain, you know, the brain looked older, they said, well, you have increased risk of dementia. But if the brain looked younger, so if the brain, they had some patients with subjective decline. So those that had the subjective, that first group I was talking about, this is where the testing was more useful. For those that already had cognitive impairment, it did nothing. So it was really a prediction tool rather than a confirmation tool. And if your brain looked younger, and so in some instances where it was, if it was at least 2.6 years younger than the real age, their chance of remaining dementia free over the next 2 to 10 years was 91 to 99%. That's pretty good when you think about a prediction tool. So there are some limitations. It was still a relatively small group. It was one large academic memory clinic that was being looked at. And so it can't prove the tool will change decisions in real time because you don't have enough data. But that being said, it's a relatively non-invasive way of trying to determine things. It certainly would be a practical way if someone is suspecting that they're having problems with memory to try and either confirm that that is a risk or provide them with relief to say, well, you know, your brain age is actually a lot less than what your real age is. And so the risk of developing dementia over the next 10 years is going to be a lot less than you think it's going to be. So more studies need to be done. Obviously, it's only one study. You need larger groups of people, a more diverse population to look at. But nevertheless, pretty cool in terms of sort of ground floor development of tools that we never had before, that likely are going to provide, I don't like using the word belief because that means sort of, you're hoping that something is going to happen. But the evidence that we have using these tools is that they are sort of, it's nascent technology. But that being said, the outlook for them is quite good, right? Because you can train them, you have data. The more data you have, the more accurate these become. So I think this is actually a really helpful tool that will be likely available in the future.
0: If we had this scan available right now, I'd be booking time for you to get one for me, because even if it happened 30 seconds ago, I can never remember where I just put my phone down. Never.
19: Yeah, that's you and me both, but that stuff is actually very normal. Although not a foolproof assessment, those individuals that think something is wrong with their memory tend not to have severe disease or Alzheimer's. There are caveats to that, obviously, but it's more people who don't realize that their memories are off, that they are unconvinced when found members tell them, well, that your memory is off.
0: I must be fine then.
19: That's the group.
0: I think the phone now has just become such a habit to carry around, and you put it down to tie your shoelace or do some little thing and you walk away. I think it's just, it's such an unconscious thing that you carry around. Yeah. That you have no idea in what moment you put it down and where you were in that moment as you were getting ready for the day. It's very frustrating. Thank God I have the Apple Watch, and I can push the little button on the watch, and then the phone makes a sound and I can find it. Often in my pocket.
19: That's very true.
0: Why is my phone beeping? Oh, there it is. All right. They made them so light and small now, I couldn't even tell it was there. What's coming up on your show this Sunday morning?
19: Well, there was some interesting stuff I was reading about food and the treatment of cancer, and how much does your diet play a role in treating cancers, various cancers? How much of a role does it play in preventing cancers? So I looked at that a bit because, you know, there are all kinds of influencers, all kinds of stuff out there saying if you'd eat this, you're going to prevent this disease or prevent cancer or treat cancer. How true is that? What does the actual data represent in that particular arena? And also the sauerkraut diet. There's another diet, Bill, called the sauerkraut diet. I know you're just jumping at the chance to do it.
0: Yeah, that sounds delicious.
19: And how much of a role does it play in your health? So just,
0: if I could only eat sauerkraut, I'd lose weight for sure, because I wouldn't eat it at all.
19: That might be one of the outcomes of why it works for you.
0: Thank you, Doc. Have a good one.
19: Thanks, you too, Bill.
0: Dr. Barry Dworkin, catch him Sunday morning at 11 on News Talk 580 CFRA and on the iHeartRadio app. House calls.
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20: We are warming up to 25 degrees for the daytime high under a mix of sun and clouds out there. Into the weekend, increasing cloudiness throughout the day tomorrow with the chance for rain creeping back into the forecast late tomorrow. The gray sky is sticking around Sunday and into the next work week. In the CTV Weather Center, I'm Connor Ray.
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15: Good morning. I'm Connor Ray. Mainly sunny skies right now, 17 degrees. Your full forecast coming up. First, your top stories. The deadline is today to file nomination papers for the upcoming municipal election. Currently, there are four incumbent councillors who are running unopposed as the clock ticks down to 2 p.m. today, the last chance to add a name to the ballot. Those wards, which currently have a one-candidate race, are College, River, Osgood, and Rideau Jock. Across the city and its 24 wards, there are 81 candidates in the running for councillor positions, while there are 8 candidates campaigning for mayor of Ottawa. The official voting day for the municipal election is October 26th. U.S. President Donald Trump's latest tariff threat on $28 billion worth of Canadian goods is set to take effect just after midnight Saturday morning, unless officials are able to finalize a trade agreement. Rob Westgate has the latest.
16: Back in July, Trump said he'd be imposing the new 50% tariff in retaliation for Canada's booze bans, auto tariffs, and quotas on tariff-free access for U.S. dairy. They were supposed to take effect just after midnight Wednesday, but that deadline was pushed back until Saturday to allow time to turn the agreed-upon deal into a legal agreement. Canada-U.S. Trade Minister Dominic LeBlanc and Canada's chief negotiator, Janice Charette, have met with U.S. Trade Representative Jameson Greer in Washington several times this month to hammer out the finer details of the deal. Rob Westgate, The Canadian Press.
15: Motorists can travel a little faster on sections of Highway 416 and Highway 417 in the Ottawa area starting today. The speed limit increases to 110 kilometers per hour on some parts of the highways as part of the Ontario government's plan to raise the limit from 100 on highways across Ontario. The areas increased include the stretch on Highway 416 from 1.5 kilometers south of the Highway 416-17 interchange to Fallowfield Road, along with on the Queensway between Leitrim and the 174 and the 416 interchange to Highway 7. The Ontario government has been increasing the speed limit on highways across Ontario since 2022. Some pollsters say it will take time for public opinion to catch up to statistics showing that crime is falling in Canada. Abacus Data CEO David Coletto says the perception of crime can outlast reality, so even with Statistics Canada showing falling crime rates, many Canadians still don't believe it. Conservative justice critic Arpan Khanna says the violence is actually up, and it's a Liberal-caused crisis that they started with their soft-on-crime laws.
17: Since this Liberal government took office, violent crime is up actually 57%. Shootings are up. Firearm-related offenses are up 100%. Extortion is up 300%.
15: Under Prime Minister Mark Carney, the Liberals have passed three tough-on-crime bills that contained a sweep

0: set of new crime measures, including around hate crimes, coercive control, sexual deepfakes, and bail. And in sports, the Ottawa Redblacks adding to their losing streak in Montreal last night.
1: First and goal from the Ottawa 3. They hand it off. Travis Tice, end zone, touchdown Montreal. It's 31-10, Alouettes.
0: The Alouettes winning their 9th game of the season 46-16, while Ottawa falls to 0-10 on the year. The Redblacks return home on Sunday, August 30th, for a battle with the BC Lions. Kickoff is at 7 p.m. at TD Place. It's a new way to join the conversation, have your say, with the CFRA Talkback button on the iHeartRadio app. In the CTV Weather Center, it is warming up after a cool start to the day. Right now, 19 degrees under mainly clear skies. We're expecting to reach a high of 25 today, but there will be a mix of sun and clouds for most of the day. It's going to be another cool overnight into the weekend, but Saturday will get nice and warm, hitting a high of 27. There is also the chance for rain tomorrow, especially later in the afternoon and evening. Then that gray, wet condition is going to be sticking around into Sunday as well. Temperatures will reach a high of 22, and the chance for showers does go down below 50% later on Sunday, but it will still be cloudy and potentially rainy, continuing into the next work week. 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
1: On News Talk 580 CFRA. Good morning to you. Good Friday morning. Hope you've had a good week and are looking forward to the weekend and some relaxed time. Beautiful sunny morning. Gorgeous walk in along the canal. It's like perfect when you step outside and it's just a touch cool. I'm going to put the sweater on for a minute and then you have to take it off because you're warming up. That's a perfect way to start the day for sure. And I got to say, you know, we're tough on our city sometimes. We're certainly tough on the Byward Market. Part of our job, to some extent, to be critical, some of us more than others, maybe to be critiquing and whatnot. But I had a moment as I was coming in, the end of my walk, getting through the market and very close to the building here. And there were a couple of tourists who were standing opposite me and they both paused and they were looking up and they went, just beautiful. And I actually, like, I sort of thought, oh, interesting, walk by. And then I kind of thought, I'm going to turn around and see what they were looking at. And it was just like the view of that little strip of the market before you get to the Rideau Center, right beside the LRT station where people will be coming out for the new Ottawa music venue. But as you're looking back and it's Old Dubliner and that new restaurant that's in behind and there's all the hanging baskets that are up there and the sun was just shining a certain way. And I looked back and I thought, it does look pretty good. It does look appealing. It will be full with people on the patio at noon hour for sure and into this evening. But just took a moment and thought, okay, a beautiful moment. Going to appreciate that. I hope you're having a moment to appreciate the day wherever you are. And thanks so much for being here with us as we get to it this morning.
2: Patricia's top three.
0: Patricia's top three before noon.
2: Story one.
1: By the way, 19 on our way to 25. I'm not sure if I actually got to that, but 25 degrees today. Beautiful day today here in Ottawa. Some Canadians will not be experiencing it. Those who are still in Washington talking trade, because our representatives from both Canada and the U.S. are gathered in Washington once again today trying to finalize that trade deal. The two sides have until midnight before Trump imposes 50% tariffs on Canadian goods. So speaking to reporters after a meeting with U.S. trade representatives yesterday, Canada-U.S. Trade Minister Dominic LeBlanc says they are very close to reaching a new deal.
3: We had a long, detailed meeting with Ambassador Greer and his colleagues. You may notice Madame Charette remains in the building to continue that work. Canadians expect us to get a deal that's in the economic interest of Canada and Canadian workers. We're very close. We continue to make progress. And we're going to stay here and do the work that's necessary until we get to that point.
1: So what do we know here? Well, multiple sources tell CTV News the new agreement includes reductions in sectoral tariffs like steel and aluminum. Don't know exactly what that will look like yet. We are hearing some numbers floated out there. We do know that several premiers have confirmed that Prime Minister Mark Carney has asked provinces to restock their shelves with U.S. alcohol. We have not heard from Ontario Premier Doug Ford about this yet, but we have heard from a few other premiers. Newfoundland and Labrador Premier Tony Wakeham says the Prime Minister seems to be feeling good.
4: The Prime Minister gave us an update on his talk with President Trump, where they are. He's confident that they will reach an agreement. As part of this agreement, he asked all of the provinces, as a sign of good faith, would we put U.S. liquor back in our shelves, and we all agreed.
1: Now, one analyst yesterday suggested maybe one of the reasons we have not heard from Ontario Premier Doug Ford is because he has been such a strong, outspoken voice on alcohol on shelves, on keeping elbows up, on fighting. So maybe it's better right now as things are closed for him to just stay quiet. There is another premier who's very outspoken who has not been staying quiet. Manitoba Premier Wad Knew sharing his thoughts and feelings about the tentative deal yesterday afternoon.
5: Very wise people have said you can't get a good deal with a bad person. And I think that rule applies here. I mean, you know, President Trump is the reason we're all paying so much at the gas pump right now because of his misguided war in Iran. And I could go on and on and on about the Epstein files, and you know that I will. But realistically, this is a situation that we're in as Canadians. So we still have agency. We can still make the choice. We can still say Crown Royal is better than Jack Daniels.
1: He says the tentative deal will not be for him and encourage Canadians to keep buying Canadian products.
5: If we put the booze back on the shelves, don't buy it, let it sit, on the shelf where the Liquor Mart employees will be putting it and buy the Canadian stuff instead. We've done an amazing job sticking together in the face of Donald Trump's tariff threats, and I think we should continue to do that.
1: Meanwhile, U.S. Vice President J.D. Vance has weighed in on the latest trade deal at a fundraising event on Wednesday. He says Prime Minister Mark Carney tried to out-tough U.S. President Donald Trump in audio from the fundraiser provided to the Canadian press that we do not have access to right now. But this is what is being reported is in there. Vance was heard saying Carney is a very sweet guy and he gets along with him well, but he also said Carney comes in and puffs his chest out and says, I'm going to like out-tough Donald Trump, and went on to say, it's hilarious because Carney presents this as some victory for Canada when fundamentally, like, they climb down on a lot of issues. We are going to hear more on this potential deal that is very, very close, on what may be in it, on who may be impacted. The steel industry in particular, all coming up before 11 o'clock this morning.
2: Story two.
1: An Ottawa mother is speaking out after an alleged incident involving a Uber Eats driver in Kanata this month. The mother, who CTV News Ottawa spoke with but we are not identifying, says without her knowledge, her 12-year-old daughter ordered Uber Eats during a sleepover with a friend after midnight on August 3rd.
6: She ordered Wendy's Frosties, and the delivery driver came in, dropped it off, and then about an hour later, we got somebody was knocking on the door and rang the doorbell, and they found that there was a brown paper bag that said her name was addressed to her and said, from your secret admirer, and it had candy in it.
1: The mom says they did not know who that package was from. They installed security cameras the next night. Then nearly 2 weeks later, on August 16th, it happened again.
6: We found another package that was addressed to her, and inside had candy, a $20 bill, and a note that said to her name, from your secret admirer, with a phone number on it. And we looked at our cameras and we saw that it was an older man.
1: She says her daughter identified that older man as the delivery driver, and they discovered his white car drove by their home multiple times in the overnight hours. The mother says she found out later that the driver had acted a little strangely towards her daughter when he delivered the Frosties.
6: He asked for her number to verify it was her, and she said, do you really need that? And he said, well, you could either give me your number or you could give me the last four digits. And then he also told her and her friend that they looked very mature.
1: Now, in a statement to CTV News, an Uber spokesperson said this behavior is unacceptable and has no place on the Uber platform. It went on to say, we take reports like this extremely seriously, and as soon as it was reported, the delivery person's access to the app was removed. The company added it has a dedicated team standing by to support law enforcement with their investigation. Ottawa police did confirm to us late yesterday that they are looking into this incident, and the mother says she's speaking out to make sure other parents are aware, something you might not think of even happening. Your kids are in a sleepover. They have access to certain app that had, I don't even know what it is because my kids are older than this, but a certain way that kids can pay for it that sort of teaches you how to use apps and that kind of thing in a safe way, have your own account. She wants people to know that there are potential dangers around that kind of thing and to be aware and to have conversations with your kids.
2: Story three.
1: Well, the Ottawa Redblacks had another tough night last night. This one not unexpected as they were into Montreal to face the Owls, the best team in the CFL, but they did suffer their 10th loss of the season, 16 straight, if you want to go all the way back to last year, which is not very kind, but what a lot of people are doing right now. It's been a long time since we've been able to celebrate a Red Blacks victory. They lost 46-16 to the Owls. Red Blacks quarterback Jake Mayer reflecting on the game while speaking to reporters last night.
7: We started the game really well. I thought they made a really good play in the corner of the end zone there to kind of get the momentum back in their favor. And then again, just another unfortunate play here where Ento stepped in front of KP and took it the other way.
1: Mayer says moving forward, it's just about recouping and leaving this game behind them.
7: We'll have the next few days to, again, try to get ourselves as healthy as we can. And then we'll roll into our day zero and talk about our game plan and where we're going to go next. And, you know, there's going to be an element of, like, flushing this game in a sense. I know that's maybe not what everybody wants to hear, but that's what you have to do in a season. You have to just continue to build and keep going. And, I look forward to, I want to say Monday, we'll be back in there as a group on our day zero.
1: need something to build on, though. That's been pretty tough, pretty frustrating. Anyway, he says the focus is now to win a game here in Ottawa, and the BC Lions will be into TD Place for their next home game Sunday, August 30th. It's 10:16 on News Talk 580 CFRA. Coming up very close to a deal, we are going to have more on just where we stand and the potential impact with United Steelworkers as well coming up before 10:30. Jeremy Sherrin will break it down a little further for us after 10:30 as well. This is Ottawa at Work.
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8: We are warming up to 25 degrees for the daytime high under a mix of sun and clouds out there. Into the weekend, increasing cloudiness throughout the day tomorrow with the chance for rain creeping back into the forecast late tomorrow. The gray sky is sticking around Sunday and into the next work week. In the CTV Weather Center, I'm Connor Ray.
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1: Coming up to 10:22 on News Talk 580 CFRA, 19 degrees out there, beautiful sunshine on our way to 25 on your Friday. We're hearing this morning that slight adjustment in the time for the next session of trade talks. So Mike Lucatura reporting to us that Minister LeBlanc, Chief Trade Negotiator Charette, will meet with United States Trade Representative Jameson Greer at 11:30 this morning. That happening at the United States Trade Representative's offices in Washington, D.C., which has been a popular place for reporters to camp out this week, as they and all of Canada are watching what comes out of these negotiations and whether a deal, in fact, will be formally signed. Watching this very closely, of course, for very specific reasons, is the United Steelworkers of Canada, and the United Steelworkers National Director is joining us on the line now. Marty Warren, good morning to you.
2: Good morning, Patricia. How are you?
1: I am very well, thank you. So how are you doing? What are you seeing and what are you hoping comes out of this deal?
2: Well, I can tell you from what we've heard, and I am very concerned, disappointed at what I've heard so far. In terms of just overall, some of the around the auto at 15%, from what I understand, you can't make money at 15% tariffs in Canada on the auto industry. And steel, we're hearing rumors of 25, you know, say we exported 6 million tons a year ago or 2 years ago. We're hearing the first 4 million will be tariffed at 25%. After that, it'll be 50%. That's unsustainable. That does not allow for investment in the steel industry. I believe the auto sector, and I shouldn't speak for that, Lana Payne can do that, but that the steel sector, the forestry sector, are going to be left to die in the vine. Mm. How can you compete? And then on top of that, you hear rumors that the U.S. has the right to bid on our procurement work, provincially and federally. Well, the only hope we had, or some of the only small savings we were trying to keep the steel industry on its feet, was through these future procurement projects. So the devil's in the detail. From what I heard, I'm panicked. I'm very concerned. But, you know, time to take a deep breath and wait till you see the details. But overall, what I've heard is I don't understand why they did the deal. I mean, the midterms are coming, time on our side. Is this deal that we're hearing about, is it forever? Is it just a pause until we get into the CUSMA negotiations? So much more detail has to be figured out. And again, why would we accept that level of tariffs? We should be a preferred trading partner. Our economies are dovetailed. I am very concerned that even to the point where, you know, what I do for a living, first you create the crisis, one of the bargaining partners, and then you raise the expectation that we're going to take a dollar an hour away from you, come back at 50 cents an hour, and somebody thinks they won something. So very concerned that we just weren't out strategized with the 338s coming into effect. Did we hit the panic button instead of the strength button? I thought it was elbows up. Canadian support, the pushback, the fight to fix this, and I'm beside myself until I get the details, and then we'll go from there. But
1: okay, well, and a lot to talk about just in terms of what you are very worried about right now. But I mean, you talk about the way that this was presented and how it was bargained, and that now it's being billed as a reduction of a tariff down to 25% for steel. If that is not sustainable for your industry, what did you hope they would be able to arrive at? And did you get a chance to really plead your case in a strong way with federal representatives before negotiations started on this?
2: No, I believe us, the steel producers, many of them never got, they might have heard a voice early on, but as this trade stuff went on, it was very secretive, very quiet. I'm interested to see, and I believe the steel producers are holding back a bit until they see it all. I'm interested to see what their response is, because I can tell you when we went from 0 to 25% tariff, I was with steel producers that said that's unmanageable. Then we went to 50%. So if it was unmanageable then, why isn't it unmanageable now? I don't think there should be any tariffs, but a 25% tariff with quotas, it's a one planet. You know, it's very concerning for our steel industry, especially around investment and where we are 6 years from now.
1: Talk about procurement, keeping U.S. Companies from being able to bid on some of those jobs happening here through the government federally. That was, you said that was kind of the last hope, that if you're going to be tariffed, that at least you'd have full access to that. What are you hearing there, and why is that so concerning?
2: Well, because as we as you see the Carney government talk about big infrastructure projects, whether it be kind of the military stuff, sub stuff, even roadways, this, all the, we were hopeful. We have to diversify our economy. This is a lesson that why we have to do that. But that was our hope, that as we continue to work with the federal government to drive out foreign steel through quota systems, like there was basically we only have 30%, or we only had 30% of our domestic steel industry. The rest was foreign stuff. And we were working with the government to push out the foreign steel to create an opportunity for our domestic market, our steel producers, to survive in Canada. And under this regime, I don't know, they could survive for a year or so, but I don't think the profit margins will be there. And again, we have all these conditions going to the U.S., and they have, what, no conditions coming our way? And now they get to compete on some of the military contracts, some of the, whatever it may be in the big procurement picture. I just don't know how steel producers, auto producers, forestry producers and workers across all that have a bright future. I just can't understand that now. Maybe it's in the detail, but I'm beside myself to think that this is where we may land.
1: If 25 is not survivable, is there a number? Is there a bare minimum in your mind, assuming that no tariffs was never probably a possibility here? Is there a number that you have in mind?
2: Well, my answer to that would be, I really believe that there's no need for tariffs. I guess a 10%, if just to appease the administration, would be something we could manage. But 25 and then 50 and a quota. Again, with preferred, and once you start down this tariff path, it's never going away. And we should have been building U.S. and Canada, an economy that supports each other, that pushes back on all the foreign stuff that's trying to affect some of our businesses and our workers. But instead, they kind of Trump turned towards us. And I just think that the wrong deal at the wrong time. I'm hoping some of the premiers, we haven't heard from them all, don't take the booze off the shelf. From what I hear, if they don't take the booze off the shelf, that's a deal breaker. So be it. We'll regroup. I know we'll get hit with the 338s. That's about, 4 to 5%, $20 billion of our economy. It's not going to be easy. No fight ever is. I know in our business, when we go on strike, we have members putting everything on the line to make a better workplace, make better livings. And I think Canada was prepared to do that. The midterms are coming. If I haven't said that, I just don't understand the deal now. And what I've heard, if it's true, well, I got to wait for the details. I always want to say that. I just can't understand how this is good for Canada, good for Canadian workers.
1: All right, Marty, thank you very much. Appreciate your perspective on this today. Best of luck going forward.
2: Thank you very much, Patricia. Thanks for having me.
1: Marty Warren, United Steelworkers National Director for Canada. So again, we do know that the two sides are scheduled to meet again at 11:30. We do have that midnight deadline on those 50% tariffs. So will there be a deal signed between now and then? And will we get all of those details and know exactly where these industries stand? It's 10:31 on News Talk 580 CFRA. We're going to put some of those questions to CTV's Jeremy Sherrod, our National News Bureau, coming up after this.
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3: Good morning. I'm Connor Ray. Mostly cloudy skies out there right now, 19 degrees. Your full forecast coming up. First, your top stories. Trade Minister Dominic LeBlanc and his U.S. counterpart Jamison Greer are set to meet in Washington this morning with hours to finalize a deal. Trump's 50% tariff deadline is set to expire at midnight. LeBlanc told reporters in Washington that they are very close to an agreement following an over three-hour-long meeting yesterday. Canadian negotiators have remained tight-lipped about the details of the deal, but multiple sources tell CTV News that there will be reductions in aluminum, steel, and auto tariffs, but questions still linger on the outcome of softwood lumber and agriculture. Meanwhile, all premiers say they will comply with Prime Minister Mark Carney's request to bring U.S. booze back to shelves, but experts and residents say there will still be opposition to buying it. The City of Ottawa is set to outline its roadmap today. As some councillors raise concerns, the transportation network is not ready for the increased demand on roads and the transit system this fall. That increase comes as public servants spend at least 4 days in the office and post-secondary students return for the fall semester. Estimates put the number of trips to the downtown core up by 65,000 come September. The plan will include adjusting signal timing on busy roads, extending no stopping and no parking zone times in the downtown core, and boosting OC Transpo service. The full 48-point plan is available on the CTV News Ottawa website. And motorists can travel a little faster on sections of Highway 416 and Highway 417 in the Ottawa area starting today. The speed limit increasing to 110 kilometers per hour on some parts of the highways as part of the Ontario government's plan to raise the limit from 100 on highways across the province. The areas increased include the stretch on Highway 416 from 1.5 kilometers south of the Highway 417 interchange to Fallowfield Road, along with on the Queensway between Leitrim and the 174 and the 416 interchange to Highway 7. The Ontario government has been increasing the speed limit on highways across the province since 2022. Sign up now for our morning and evening CTV News Ottawa newsletters. 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In the CTV Weather Center, it is warming up after a cool start to the day. Right now, 19 degrees under mainly cloudy skies out there. We are expecting to reach a high of 25 today, but there will be that mix of sun and clouds for most of the day. Later, another cool overnight into the weekend, but Saturday will get nice and warm, hitting a high of 27. There is also a chance of rain, especially into the later afternoon and evening tomorrow. Then the gray, wet conditions sticking around into Sunday as well, as the temperature reaches 22 degrees. The chance for showers does go down below the 50% mark later on Sunday, but it will still be cloudy and potentially rainy into the next work week. 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I'm Connor Ray. 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
1: You hear rumors that the U.S. has the right to bid on our procurement work, provincially and federally. Well, the only hope we had, or some of the only small savings we were trying to keep the steel industry on its feet, was through these future procurement projects. So the devil's in the detail. From what I heard, I'm panicked. I'm very concerned. But, time to take a deep breath and wait till you see the details.
2: Those details, we're all waiting to see if, in fact, a deal is finalized today. That was Marty Warren, United Steelworkers National Director for Canada. We spoke to him before 10:30. Very concerned about what might be in there and how it might impact the steel industry and whether they can survive it. CTV's Jeremy Sharon from our National News Bureau has been taking a close look at what we do know and still a lot of things that we don't as it continues to progress into today. Good morning, Jeremy.
3: Good morning, Patricia.
2: So we know there's another meeting today coming up in the next hour or so. Can we start with that procurement issue that has Marty Warren very concerned? What are we hearing about what may or may not be in this deal around that?
3: Yeah, when it comes to the procurement issue, basically, as a retaliatory measure, provinces, provincial governments change their procurement policies to prioritize Canadian companies or non-U.S. companies is the language that most provinces have used. And, you know, that example is a perfect one. You know, a province is moving ahead with some kind of project that requires procuring steel products, and they have to order those steel products from Canadian firms or non-U.S. firms. And so part of the proposal that is on the table, we've learned, is for provinces to revert back to different procurement policies that would not exclude U.S. firms from being able to bid for these projects. So, it doesn't mean that provinces are now going to have to go and use U.S. firms, but it means that they won't be excluded anymore. And it means that Canadian firms that are maybe already being hit hard by tariffs don't get the advantage of, public projects or getting preferred access to public projects like that.
2: A return essentially to the way it was prior to this more punitive approach. All right, so what else do we know about what is in this deal, if we're calling it a deal, and where we're at, how close we are to maybe signing off on something here today, hours ahead of the deadline on 50% tariffs?
3: Yeah, we're certainly, getting into crunch time here. Midnight is the deadline, really. Today is the day for a deal to be signed and to get everything across the finish line. In terms of detail, Patricia, we're not much further along, unfortunately. We have the broad strokes of what this proposal may include, what is being talked about. We know that, U.S. booze being put back on Canadian shelves is going to be part of the deal if it is signed. The Prime Minister has asked premiers already to do that. U.S. President Donald Trump has indicated there's going to be some kind of change that will help U.S. dairy farmers, although, Dominic LeBlanc, Canada's Minister of Canada-U.S. Relations, has indicated there will be no substantial change to supply management, the system that is used in the dairy industry and is beloved by the dairy industry and protected. So it's unclear, and the details are going to be very important in that aspect in terms of what's actually changing. And then the biggest one for the Canadian side that is still an unknown, Patricia, are the details of any kind of reductions Canada may be able to get on sectoral tariffs. So the Section 232 tariffs that are imposed on steel and aluminum, on softwood lumber, on autos, at this point, we have learned that, those are part of proposals, reductions to some of the sectoral tariffs, for example, the steel and aluminum tariffs. But it is unclear to which level Canada will be able to get a reduction. And it is unclear whether those reductions would be for all of the sectors or only some of them. So that is a huge unknown that is going to kind of make or break this deal, really. And in terms of on the ground in Washington, Patricia, what we know is that, as you touched on, there's a meeting happening this morning. It was supposed to happen at 10:30. It has been pushed to 11:30. And we know that Minister Dominic LeBlanc, along with Canada's chief trade negotiator, Janice Charette, and the Prime Minister's chief of staff, Marc-André Blanchard, are going to be taking part in the meeting. I think, the fact that the Prime Minister's chief of staff is there. The fact that yesterday we saw Mark Wiseman, Canada's ambassador to the U.S., take part in these talks as well is a good indication that we are getting closer. But the fact there's another meeting happening today is also an indication, Patricia, that there is still work to be done.
2: Mm. And I guess some, in particular, after my last interview, I have someone texting in saying, I think your guest needs to take a deep breath, speculating, creating a sense of panic. But when that deal happens, the question is going to be, can Canadian businesses, industries live with what's in it and survive with what's in it? Because obviously there's a lot of concern about where those numbers are going to land. So the reporting's not going to stop once the deal is signed, that's for sure, Jeremy.
3: Absolutely not, Patricia. It's going to, things are going to get, we're going to get more into the nitty gritty. We're going to try and learn all of the details. And then, of course, the immediate question becomes, what does this mean moving forward? Because we've been talking about for so long now, a deal that could provide relief for these industries that have been hardest hit. And if that relief that is coming is not as good as it needs to be, but it is the long-term reality, then that could spell trouble still for some of these industries and you know, firms that are going to be impacted.
2: All right, CTV's Jeremy Shera from our National News Bureau. Again, the meetings that are happening in Washington now push back to 11:30, so we will watch what happens there if it's another extensive and lengthy session as it was yesterday and bring you all of the developments. My thanks to Jeremy. It's coming up to 10:43 on News Talk 580 CFRA. It's a Friday morning. We have arrived at the end of the week, and we are going to look ahead to a weekend with a couple of new movies out there that you might want to take in as well. My next guest is about to start shooting a new movie as well, so we'll hear a little bit about that. You got to wait a little longer for that one, but an interesting process ahead for sure. It's 10:43 on News Talk 580 CFRA. This is Ottawa at Work.
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4: We are warming up to 25 degrees for the daytime high under a mix of sun and clouds out there. Into the weekend, increasing cloudiness throughout the day tomorrow with the chance for rain creeping back into the forecast late tomorrow. The gray sky is sticking around Sunday and into the next work week. In the CTV Weather Center, I'm Connor Ray.
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1: 10:48 on your Friday morning, 19 degrees out there on the way to 25, mostly sunny, a few cloudy periods as well, but a beautiful day tomorrow for your Saturday, 27, mix of sun and cloud, maybe a shower or two, but overall pretty good. We do have showers likely on Sunday and Monday. The temperature is going to drop back to about 22 degrees, so today and tomorrow look like the really good days as we head into the weekend. Will be a busy day on the patios. By Sunday night, maybe a busier day in the movie theaters or people curling up on the couch to watch a little something, as we want to talk movies here on a Friday. And Petey Beats is joining me, a.k.a. Peter Romiliotis, with Poptornative. Good morning to you.
2: Good morning, Patricia.
1: So I hear that you are out in Winnipeg right now, Peg.
2: I am. Yeah, I am. We are going to production for our new film starting Monday, which is really exciting.
1: Oh, awesome. So how long is that whole process? How long will you be in production for?
2: We will be wrapping around September 5th.
1: Okay.
2: So, yeah.
1: So, a few weeks.
2: And then I'm heading right to TIFF right after.
1: So. Okay. Busy. The movie's called The Jam Van, is that right?
2: Yeah, The Jam Van. Deadline just announced our cast, and we're really excited about it. It's a coming-of-age road trip dramedy. I wrote it with Alec Carlos, who is going to be the director. And we like to describe the film as, you know, Almost Famous meets Superbad meets Little Miss Sunshine.
1: Okay, well, yeah, if you get those kind of reviews and that kind of audience, then you're set.
2: Those were our inspirations when we wrote it. But we have an amazing cast. Caitlin Santacuana from Final Destination Bloodlines, Nikki Rumel from Ginny and Georgia on Netflix. Like, we're really, really excited about our cast.
1: What part of the process do you like the most? Is it the writing, the putting it together, or is it the production aspect as it gets closer to fruition?
2: It's a really good question, because I think they're all very different. I really enjoyed writing this, and it's just, we had our table read last night and with the cast, and I think the coolest thing now is everything that we wrote is coming to life slowly, right? And I think that's the cool thing. When you get there, and when we get there on Monday, when we, you know, see the van and everything, it's really going to be like, wow, like, this is happening. Like, this started just from, you know, some late night Zoom sessions writing, and then we're here, you know, with an amazing cast. So I think my favorite part is that kind of day, week by week, day by day, seeing it come to life.
1: I was just reading it was a book of fiction, but it's based on, basically it's about a TV show that is, you can kind of tell it's supposed to be SNL, but it's not SNL anyway. And they go through kind of how the week unfolds when you're working, as part of the, team of writers on SNL. And a lot of them are also, of course, the actors and doing the skits. And when they have that first read, how much changes, because you've got all these writers sitting around the table as well. And there's a lot of changes when you actually hear people do it and what works, what doesn't. When you get to that table read moment, does some of it come alive in a better way than you think, or some of it you're like, that's not going to work, and we got to kind of go back to the drawing table a little bit on that?
2: So it's funny you mentioned that, because we did our table read yesterday, and then last night after the table read, we did script revisions. Nothing too crazy, but, you know, it's always good to hear it out loud.
1: Mm-hmm.
2: And I think, like, that's kind of why we do these table reads, like, really close to production, because at some point we're ready to rock. But a lot of producers and writers that have, you know, really helped me during this process and have been great and you know, answered any questions, say that you're always going to have, whether it's small or big, there's always going to be script revisions, even when you're on set as well. So I think you're always kind of changing as you go, and especially indie film, right? So much can change in a second.
1: Yeah.
2: But no,
1: it's organic. That's kind of cool. Yeah.
2: It's organic. Absolutely. And it's been exciting. And, you know, we've talked about it before. Yes, I'm, it's funny. I'm, you know, horror, like, everyone thinks it's a horror movie, but it's not a horror movie.
1: Okay. Good. I'm going to go see it. All right. The Jam Van is what it's called. We got to wait a little while for that one, but another coming of age drama that's out there now. You don't have to wait so long for it. Let's have a listen now to Tony.
3: Okay, so I'm just going to walk you through the basic vision. It's a coming of age story. Excuse me, I need to speak with you.
4: Didn't you punch a hole in the principal's door?
3: You know, a lot's changed since high school. I'm a writer now. The truth is, I'm about to get this huge writing fellowship.
5: Hello?
6: Mr. Bourdain, the committee has decided to go with another student for the fellowship.
3: I need a job.
5: You work in a kitchen before?
3: Sorry.
5: Yeah.
1: This is about Anthony Bourdain, who I guess didn't get that writing fellowship, but went on to do some pretty incredible things. And a lot of people watched him a whole lot as he went on some incredible adventures to kitchens around the world. This obviously will have an audience built in because he does have so many fans.
2: Absolutely. Directed by Canadian Matt Johnson from Toronto, who did Nirvana, the band, the show, the movie. So what a year he's having, you know, because that one was Nirvana, the band, the show, the movie was hilarious and did amazing. And now he has this one as well. No, a very, you know, moving and sincere exploration of Anthony Bourdain here, you know, seeing 19-year-old, how we kind of got started. And I just loved the, you know, a lot of the conversations in the kitchen that we see in this movie with you know, an amazing cast, including, you know, Antonio Banderas, who's in this as well. And kind of, you know, it was kind of the mentor of Anthony Bourdain growing up. But I think it was, you know, a lot about Anthony Bourdain, but, you know, it did focus on the culinary arts a lot too, which a lot of people are saying as well.
1: Mm-hmm. All right. Good stuff. I was watching another movie last night with my daughter. I'm trying to think what it's called. Emails for Izzy or something. Isabel? Emails for Isabel.
2: Yeah.
1: No.
2: Voicemails. Voicemails from Isabel, yeah.
1: Yeah, that's what it is. There's no email in it. One of the main characters was trying to become a chef and it was a horror story in the kitchen. I don't know how anyone can take that on. I'm stressed out if I'm inviting someone over to have soup and I'm making sure it's the right temperature. So wanting to put yourself in that position, but people love watching the cooking stuff.
2: The bear, right? The bear just give people anxiety, right?
1: Yeah, absolutely. Oh man. Okay. All right. Speaking of anxiety, a little bit of horror in our discussion today. Let's have a listen to It Ends.
7: We don't know where we are right now. I don't know of any roads that drive for 6 hours with no turns. We're just talking, and then we hit this dead end. This feels like design. Maybe we crashed. We keep doing what you were doing when you died.
8: I did not kill us.
9: You know what I'm thinking? I was this close to downloading Subway Surfers before we turned onto this stupid road.
1: Yeah. A psychological horror thriller on an endless highway for someone who doesn't like to cook for people, even hate even more driving at night on a highway. So this right away sounds like it could be a pretty good horror film. How was it?
2: Yeah, so basically just super quick because this one's really good going in fresh, right? But they're on this road trip and they just can't escape the highway. They just keep driving and they keep going to the same place over and over again. But very interesting about this one. So what ends up happening is there's a lot of different routes about how a film gets distribution. And the film festival model is a big one now. So this movie did a really long film festival run and people were saying amazing things about it and people were just kind of waiting and waiting when they were going to be able to see it in the theaters. And now we finally are able to see it. So there are people in especially the horror genre that are very aware of this film. And I just put this on this list as well because people can finally go see it. Neon is releasing it in theaters. But this one was doing a really big film festival circuit, and people are saying it's one of the best of the year, which I agree. And just indie horror films just having a moment right now.
1: Mm, yeah, and perhaps appropriate that it was a long road to get to the theaters. That's just fitting for a movie that's all about the long road. All right, let's quickly get to one more. This is Don't Say Good Luck.
10: Would you mind if I got a ride home with my friend?
11: If I was your father, I'd say no. But I'm your grandfather, so I say, wear a seatbelt, call me if he gets handsy.
10: We're just running lines.
11: That what they call it these days?
10: You feel good about your audition song?
12: I just want to be good.
10: Oh, honey, you will be. Am I allowed to say good luck?
12: Just say break a leg.
10: But I would be so sad if you broke your leg. You'll get over it.
1: A musical teen drama that touches on a lot of stuff, including grief in this one, Peter.
2: Absolutely. This one stars, you know, Sunny Sandler, Adam Sandler's daughter. And Adam Sandler has just been, you know, making a lot of movies under his Happy Madison company for Netflix. But now what's really cool is he is producing films that star his daughters, who are doing an amazing job. Like, I think this is a really good coming of age one that kind of has so many things. And it's one of those films where you watch it where you're like, you know, the you know, High School Musical component is very interesting. So it's like, is this a movie about, you know, a High School Musical that has, you know, drama, comedy, or grief, you know?

0: especially for this show, a new book with new stories from male athletes, a new way to talk to boys about masculinity. That's a conversation we're going to have with a couple of people who have connections to Carleton University right after this.
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6: Good morning. I'm Connor Ray. Mostly cloudy skies. Right now, 19 degrees. Your full forecast coming up. First, your top stories. Trade representatives from both Canada and the U.S. continue to talk in Washington today as both sides look to finalize a trade deal ahead of tonight's midnight deadline. As CTV's Jeremy Sherrill explains, no official details have come out regarding the details of the potential deal, but sources are giving some ideas.
7: We know that, U.S. booze being put back on Canadian shelves is going to be part of the deal if it is signed. The Prime Minister has asked premiers already to do that. U.S. President Donald Trump has indicated there's going to be some kind of change that will help U.S. dairy farmers, although, Dominic LeBlanc, Canada's Minister of Canada-U.S. Relations, has indicated there will be no substantial change to supply management, the system that is used in the dairy industry and is, beloved by the dairy industry and protected. So it's unclear, and the details are going to be very important in that aspect.
6: A reduction in sectoral tariffs on steel and aluminum are also expected to be included in the deal. The two countries have until tonight at midnight to reach this agreement before Trump imposes 50% tariffs on Canadian goods. The deadline is today to file nomination papers for the upcoming municipal election. Currently, there are four incumbent councillors who are running unopposed. As the clock ticks down to 2 p.m. today, the last chance to add a name to the ballot. Those wards which currently have a one-candidate race are College, River, Osgood, and Rideau Jock. Across the city and its 24 wards, there are 81 candidates in the running for a councillor position, while there are 8 candidates campaigning for mayor of Ottawa. The official voting day for the municipal election is October 26th. Some pollsters say it will take time for public opinion to catch up to statistics showing that crime is falling in Canada. Conservative justice critic Arpan Khanna says violent crime is up and it's a long-term trend that matters.
8: Peel Regional Police have seen a doubling of shootings in 2026. Vancouver Police have said in the first 3 months of 2026, crime is up. So I think, this is problematic. It is a Liberal-caused crisis that they started with their soft-on-crime laws like C-75 and C-5.
6: In July, Statistics Canada said both the rates and severity of reported crime were down almost across the board in 2025. The Federal Conservative Party, however, maintains that nothing has changed, pointing to statistics they say suggest crime has increased since the Liberals and Prime Minister Justin Trudeau were elected in 2015. And Canada's National Monument for LGBTQ plus people officially opens this morning in Ottawa, in what victims of state persecution hope will be a place to learn, grieve, and celebrate. The monument is the result of a lawsuit brought by members of the military and public service who were fired on suspicion that they were part of a gender or sexual minority in what many call a purge. LGBT Purge Fund Director Michelle Douglas says the federal government fired roughly 9,000 people during the Cold War.
9: This is a place of invitation for reflection and celebration and joy, but also for remembrance because we've been on a big journey and you feel it when you come here. There's something emotional. And for me, it conjures the idea of the road we've walked to get to this moment. And it's very special.
6: Douglas, joined by Governor General Louise Arbour this morning, alongside dignitaries and prominent Canadians who identify as LGBTQ+, officially unveiling the monument today. It is a new way to join the conversation. Have your say with the CFRA Talkback button on the iHeartRadio app. In the CTV Weather Center, it has been warming up after a cool start to the day. Right now it's 22 degrees, feeling like 26 under partly cloudy skies. We are expecting to reach a high of 25 today, but there will be that mix of sun and clouds in the sky for most of the day. Later, it will be another cool overnight.

0: night into the weekend, but then Saturday it will get nice and warm, hitting a high of 27 degrees. There is also a chance for rain tomorrow, especially later in the afternoon and in the evening. And then the gray, wet conditions will stick around into Sunday as well. Temperature is going to reach 22 for the high on Sunday, as the chance of showers goes down below the 50% mark later on Sunday, but it will still be cloudy and potentially rainy continuing into the next work week. 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
1: 11:06 on News Talk 580 CFRA. Happy Friday. 22 degrees in the sunshine on our way to 25 today. Looking for 27 degrees tomorrow. Mix of sun and cloud. Maybe a shower tomorrow. We have showers in the forecast for the Sunday as well. They're saying 23 now, so bump that up a notch on Sunday, but a little cooler than what we'll see today and tomorrow. Want to take a few minutes here to talk about a book, and a very different book from any I've ever seen, I think, in terms of the premise, the reason behind it, what it contains. This book is called New Adventures, New Paths, Telling Our Stories, A New Way to Talk to Boys About Masculinity. The book asks varsity athletes to create fiction for younger boys centered on connection, care, and collaboration, the goal being to offer alternatives to the traditional narratives of masculinity. Very intrigued by all of this, joined by a couple of members of the Carleton Universe, from Carleton University, Bailey Reed, Senior Advisor of Gender and Sexual Violence Prevention and Support at Carleton. Good morning to you, Bailey.
2: Good morning.
1: And AJ Osman is also here, member of the Carleton Ravens basketball team and one of the book's authors, which is kind of a cool title. AJ, good morning to you.
3: Good morning.
1: So, Bailey, tell me about the goal in putting this book together. What was the dream and the hope around this?
2: It came from Boy Mom, the book by Ruth Whitman, and I was reading it because I'm also a boy mom, and you know, she just talks about the difference in literature written for little boys versus literature written for girls. And as boys get older, the stories really become about combat, conquest, good triumphing over evil. And girl stories are much more about, you know, emotional connection, navigating friendship struggles, you know, that emotional complexity. And I thought, you know, it would be really cool if we were able to have some men on campus come together and create the stories for young boys that do contain some of that emotional complexity. And so that's how the project was born. And we partnered with the Ravens on this because they are, you know, undaunted, committed. You know, the Department of University Athletics is so committed to a safe and inclusive campus. So we knew we would have magic on our hands when we worked with them.
1: Okay. Well, speaking of magic, AJ, when I heard that this was storytelling and that varsity athletes were involved, I thought, okay, they're going to share their stories of how they broke into the sport or some of the challenges they faced. Quick glance at The Legend of Elmwood, which is the story that you have in here. And we're talking about the Great Dragon Tower and the Grand Ceremony. This is a piece of fiction and it looks like a lot of fun. What was your reaction when you were asked to submit something or to write something for this project?
3: Initially I was very intrigued because it's, like I've said before, it's very rare that you get a chance to make such an impact at such a level and in such a unique way. Like, these opportunities don't present themselves every day, so when it did come across, kind of jumped on it right away because I knew how much fun I could have with this and how much real change I could actually do. For my story, I found that I had to find out a way where I can make it attractive to kids. And I know that for me as a kid, I loved reading stories that were in the fantastical aspect, where it's magic and adventures and heroes and beasts. So I knew that, a lot of times kids have a hard time reading, or they can get bored. So I wanted to be able to mesh the positive message that we were enforcing with an attractive aspect to that, and kind of put those two together, try and see if I can make something really work.
1: I started reading yours and it took me back to memories of my brother when he was about 15. He was big into the fantasy world, and he wrote about three quarters of a pretty good novel that centered on a dragon universe. And it took me right back there, which was really, really cool. But the message in particular that you were trying to pass along with this story, what would you say was the main message? What did you want younger boys who picked this up to really take away from it?
3: I think in my book, I really focused on one main focal point, and it was that a true hero like in a universe where there's all these magic and powers and heroes, a true hero is someone who chooses to do the right thing even when it's hard and even when it makes you an outcast in society. Mm-hmm. It's not always, you can't always be a follower because that'll lead you down a lot of wrong roads. And so I try to make it a big, big point to drive home that real heroes make the right choices and do the right things even when it's hard.
1: Did you consider yourself a writer prior to this?
3: No, this is definitely took me by shock. I never thought I'd be an author, let alone writing anything that the general public would ever read. So I'm very happy to see that this I was able to take part in this because I was so shocked.
1: Yeah, I mean, I guess there's an author in all of us, Bailey, right? Like we all have some skills we need to tap into, but stories, as you point out, are so fundamental in shaping our life experience, who we are, what we believe. I always say that, like, I can't kill a spider at the cottage because Charlotte's Web was one of my favorite books as a kid. And you take certain things away from these books, and some of what we've been taking away is pretty negative. The idea of putting something in front of kids that is really positive has so much value to it.
2: Yeah, I think so. I mean, I definitely in my house went from reading Little Blue Truck to my son to him wanting to talk about bad guys and strong guys and Spider-Man and Batman. So, you know, I think storytelling since, you know, the beginning of time has always been critical in teaching lessons. I grew up with like Grimm's fairy tales and Aesop's fables. I remember learning, you know, a lot of lessons from those stories. And so to bring those ideas of storytelling and learning lessons, I think, to an audience, especially in a time where we're worried about the online manosphere and AI and kids with screen time. I mean, we did this writer's retreat with the athletes with everybody got a notebook and everybody got a pen. And we sat in a room together and the stories were created by hand for a lot of the guys, and they didn't really type them out till the very end. So that was kind of a cool experience too. And I think it gave us space to really connect with one another in a way that sometimes we don't get to do anymore.
1: You mentioned the Ravens being really committed partners and really wanting to make sure that it's a safe environment on campus and the culture is good and whatnot. But was it trouble getting buy-in from some of the individuals? Did some people think like, there's no way I can't put a story together. Like, what are you even talking about?
2: Well, we wanted to make sure that nobody felt intimidated by the process. So we put together this writer's retreat in advance, and we made sure to have a really broad range of speakers. So we had folks who talked about masculinity, like next gen men. We also had professional athletes, one of whom, his name is Warren Ward, and he was a professional basketball player who then wrote a book for children called The Quest of Clyde McCall. And it was amazing because I actually read that book to my son, and Clyde needs to get new basketball shoes and he works with his friends to do it. So, you know, to me, Warren seemed like a perfect person to come and speak to the group about, you know, writing a story for children. We had Dr. Nduka Otiono from here at Carleton, who is a published author as well. So, you know, we had all these different people, and then, you know, folks like Just Jamal, the spoken word poet, who was able to kind of bring a different perspective on writing to the space. And so, yeah, we didn't want anyone to feel intimidated. We wanted them all to feel empowered, and stories are within everybody. And what we wanted to do was design a way for these young men to feel like they could tap into it.
1: Mm. AJ, I'm sure your family, your parents are pretty proud of what you've accomplished on the basketball court. What has been the reaction from friends and family to you being an author?
3: Everybody's confused. Everyone's shocked. They're like, where did this come from? They're like, you wrote a book. Like, they're asking me, oh, where can I buy it? So everyone's really supportive, and everyone's really fascinated with the fact that this is something I've taken on to do. I think it's just so different, like, especially being in the basketball world. It's just such a different event, and it's just like, nobody's expecting this to happen. And then when it happens, it's so awesome because it just reminds you that you're more than a basketball player, more than an athlete. You have an impact on the community. You have all these tools available to you to actually make some change, some real change out there in the world. And I think it's a great reminder for all of us who took part in that.
1: Beautifully said. Is it shaping at all what your plans were or are for the future? What are you hoping to do after Carleton?
3: After Carleton, well, obviously because I'm in love with basketball, so I'm planning to pursue a pro career. But career-wise, I'm in business right now, but who knows? I really enjoyed writing this, and I enjoyed the meaning behind it as well. I've always wanted to do something that will make a change in other people's lives, and that takes after my parents. My mom was big in the Boys and Girls Club. My dad is big in the community with Ottawa Police. So my family has always been involved with helping others, and so this made me feel like I was right up there with them.
1: And Bailey, does that feel like maybe the greatest lesson of all is sort of letting people know that they do have those strengths, that there is something there that they can tap into, and they can choose to make that message that they share with others, whatever they deem it necessary to be, and that you're giving them the tools to share that message and share their stories in a way that maybe they didn't think was possible?
2: Definitely. I mean, AJ's story blew me away. And when I think about doing campus sexual violence prevention work and gender-based violence work, working with men in that space, I think his moral of his story that you have to do the right thing, a true hero does the right thing even when it's hard. You know, if we could have every man on campus take that lesson, I think we could end gender-based violence on campus very quickly, because it's by challenging, you know, those misogynistic ideals or some of the, you know, more problematic conversations that happen around women and gender diverse people. You know, those conversations are what become behaviors and harm. So I
1: when
2: think
1: one guy,
2: you know,
1: speaks up.
2: Exactly. And that's, yeah, you know, that is such an incredibly powerful message. And I know, you know, we had 15 athletes participate in this project. And if all of them kind of walk away with just one lesson for other men that is like AJ's lesson, then I think we've made an incredibly impactful work in safer campuses.
1: For anyone out there who is listening, who is intrigued, I know you had the official book launch yesterday. If they're thinking either they want to read the book or maybe they want to involve themselves in a similar project at some point, how do they get more information or how do they get their hands on the book itself?
2: So they can check out carleton.ca/equity to contact our office about bringing the project to them. But also we're going to have the books for sale at the Carleton University bookstore here on campus. And we're working on getting them online on Amazon. It's actually not that straightforward.
1: Okay.
2: but it's the goal of this project. So we're really definitely working on that, and hopefully they'll be online soon.
1: Let us know when that happens. We will let the people know out there as well. It's called New Adventures, New Paths, Telling Our Stories, and very, very cool project. Love everything about this. Bailey, thank you so much for being here and talking to us for a little bit about it.
2: Thank you for having me.
1: And AJ, thank you to you as well. Congratulations on the story and best of luck to you going forward.
3: Thanks so much. You as well.
1: Bailey Reed, Senior Advisor of Gender and Sexual Violence Prevention and Support at Carleton University, and AJ Osman, member of the Carleton Ravens basketball team and one of the book's authors. The Legend of Elmwood is his story. Really good. 11:20 on News Talk 580 CFRA. Quick break. When we come back, Chris Holsky is going to join us, and the Ottawa Titans, their remaining homestand. It's a big night tonight. It's Bark in the Park. They're giving away a trip to Jamaica. What's going on with them and that incredible triple play the other night? We'll share all about that coming up. This is Ottawa at Work.
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4: We are warming up to 25 degrees for the daytime high under a mix of sun and clouds out there. Into the weekend, increasing cloudiness throughout the day tomorrow with the chance for rain creeping back into the forecast late tomorrow. The gray sky is sticking around Sunday and into the next work week. 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
1: Here's A.J. Fritz, who will ground one down to third. A.J. steps on third for one, to second for two, or Baez to first! Triple play!
2: A little bit of excitement for fans at the Titans game, the series opener a couple of days ago. A couple of people I knew were there like, oh, got to see a triple play. Awesome. Second in Titans franchise history and what has been a pretty good season for them, for sure. Martin Boyce, general manager of the Ottawa Titans, joining us now. Good morning to you.
3: Good morning.
2: That was fun.
3: Yes, it was.
2: Those moments don't hurt at all as you're selling this team to people. And what a season it has been, right from the sellout home opener, right? It's gone pretty well for you guys.
3: It's been a fantastic season, and you're right. It started off with a big bang, and the fun part's been that we've been able to maintain that momentum and even continue to gain some. So far this season, attendance is up more than 20%, and it is a fun time at Ottawa Stadium right now.
2: A good time tonight and tomorrow as well as the series continues against the Mississippi Mud Monsters. I love that name. But you don't have to like baseball to want to go and maybe try to win a trip to Jamaica. There's some other stuff happening tonight too.
3: Yeah, exactly. No need to know anything about baseball. If you like a good time, come out to the ballpark. Tonight's a fun one. We've got post-game fireworks, and like you said, we're giving out a grand prize trip for two to Jamaica, a seven-day trip. It's a very fun trip to try and win. So if you're at the ballpark tonight, you will have a chance to compete to win right after the game. We do a fun little thing called the Destination Dig, where 20 contestants start in the outfield and then race to the infield to find the treasure and the infield dirt, which is a little cappy pin. And the one who finds the cappy pin wins the trip.
2: Nice. I love it. So it's entertaining as well for everyone involved.
3: Yes.
2: And watching.
3: Exactly.
2: Awesome. And it's not even Fan Appreciation Week yet, right? That's coming up.
3: That's coming up too. And I mean, we've only got six home games left here, and every single one is it's a blast. I mean, Bark in the Park is tomorrow, so it's the last chance you can bring your dog to the ball game. Sunday, we've got the full team autograph session after the game where every single player is in the concourse for as long as they need to be to sign autographs. And then Fan Appreciation Week, we've got a giveaway every single day, fireworks every single game, and it's going to be a blast.
2: What time is the Bark in the Park game tomorrow?
3: 6 p.m. tomorrow.
2: Okay. My dog loves going places with me, so I might try and take that one in. And meantime, on the diamond and what's happening there, looking like Frontier League playoffs? How are you feeling?
3: It is looking that way. We are feeling very, very good about this season. We've got our magic number down to single digits, which means any combination of Titans wins or losses by the teams that are trying to chase us. A combination of eight would yield a Frontier League playoff berth for us. So it feels like it's only a matter of time. And I'm sure that the more people that come out to the ballpark, the better the players will play.
2: Right. Responding to that growth in crowd size and as it starts to catch on again here in Ottawa, which is an awesome thing. Sounds like an incredible atmosphere as well. And really like an affordable and fun family activity, Martin.
3: Absolutely. Tickets start at $15. So you can really bring out the whole family.
2: Does my dog get in free tomorrow?
3: No, dog tickets are $5 to reserve a seat, but it's
2: oh,
3: it's
2: he gets
3: a
2: his own
3: investment.
2: Seat.
3: Yes,
2: oh,
3: exactly.
2: Okay,
3: well, the big dogs need it, right?
2: Yeah.
3: The big dogs need it.
2: Yeah, my golden retriever. And what about the treats for the dogs?
3: Yes, we have treats. The first 100 dogs are getting a free can of Barking Brew. So it's not, there's no alcohol in it, but it's dog beer. So it's kind of a fun thing, right?
2: Oh my
3: so we've got little treats for everyone too, for all the dogs.
2: Now,
3: it's a very fun time.
2: I not only have to go, I got to get there early now to get the Barking Brew.
3: Yeah, exactly.
2: That sounds like a good Instagram picture. All right, Martin, good stuff. Thank you very much. I hope it's an excellent last little stretch here ahead of hopefully playoffs. And thanks so much for jumping on with us.
3: Thank you.
2: Martin Boyce, general manager of the Ottawa Titans. And again, they finish up against the Mississippi Mud Monsters this series tonight and then tomorrow with that Bark in the Park game and the fan appreciation stuff with the fireworks September 1st, 2nd, and 3rd. I think there's fireworks tomorrow as well. It's 11:30 on News Talk 580 CFRA. Coming up on the other side, Chris Holsky will join us. This is Ottawa at Work.
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4: Good morning. I'm Connor Ray. Partly cloudy skies right now, 22 degrees, feeling like 26 with the humidity. Your full forecast coming up. First, your top stories. Ottawa police say a man was arrested in the Byward Market this morning after he was seen holding a firearm. OPS explained just before 2 a.m. officers in the area observed the man making concerning statements while holding a gun. He was arrested after attempting to flee the area and the firearm was recovered. No one was injured in the incident. The City of Ottawa outlining its roadmap today as some councillors raise concerns the transportation network is not ready for the increased demand on roads and the transit system this fall. That increase comes as public servants spend at least 4 days in the office and post-secondary students return for the fall semester. Estimates put the number of trips to the downtown core up by 65,000 come September, and the plan will include adjusting signal timing on busy roads, extending no stopping and no parking zone times in the downtown core, and boosting OC Transpo service. The full 48-point plan is available on the CTV News Ottawa website. And motorists can travel a little faster on sections of Highway 416 and 417 in the Ottawa area starting today. The speed limit is increasing to 110 kilometers per hour on some parts of the highways as part of the Ontario government's plan to raise the limit from 100 on highways across the province. The areas increased include the stretch on Highway 416 from 1.5 kilometers south of the Highway 417 interchange to Fallowfield Road, along with on the Queensway between Leitrim and the 174 and the 416 interchange to Highway 7. The Ontario government has been increasing the speed limit on highways across the province since 2022. Sign up now for our morning and evening CTV News Ottawa newsletters. 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In the CTV Weather Center, it has been warming up after a cool start to the day. Right now, it is 22 degrees, feeling like 26 with the humidity out there, under mainly clear skies, definitely some cloud coverage up there. We are expecting to reach a high of 25 today. At the peak with that humidity, it's going to feel like 28, and we are expecting that mix of sun and clouds for most of the day. Later tonight, it will be a cool overnight into the weekend, but then Saturday, it will get nice and warm, hitting a high of 27 degrees. There is also a chance for rain tomorrow, especially in the later afternoon and evening. And then the gray, wet conditions are expected to stick around into Sunday as well. Temperature reaching 22 degrees Sunday, and there will be that chance of showers, but it does go down just below 50% later on Sunday. It will still be cloudy and potentially rainy to end off the weekend and go into the next work week. 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I'm Connor Ray. 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
8: 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I'm your iHeartRadio Weekender, Tanaya Taylor. 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
2: Won't you let me stay, won't you be? 1136 on News Talk 580 CFRA. Chris Holsky is here. 100 years ago, I sent in an audition to try to get on the show Deal or No Deal. Remember that?
12: Yes, I do. With the, it still exists.
2: Howie Mandel?
12: It still exists in some form, does it not?
2: It may, yeah. Maybe with a different host, or Meghan Markle was one of the suitcase girls, I think.
12: Yeah, she got a good deal then.
2: She got a good deal. She upgraded a little bit. I'm looking at headlines behind you, Polyev to Carney. Don't take a bad deal. A lot of concern today around industry people at the deal that might be finalized might not be great for them, but we still don't know. We're still not hearing too much more than we knew yesterday, but anticipating that at some point we will get some real breaking news on this. And Chris Holsky, you might be on the air when that happens.
12: Yes.
2: This afternoon for Christy at 2 o'clock.
12: Yeah, I'm filling in for Christy today and Monday through Thursday next week as Christy enjoys some very much needed and some very well-deserved time off. It just occurred to me that a Deal or No Deal was broadcast on NBC in the United States, and this ongoing negotiation involves a country with a president who was a reality show host on NBC as well. Just that, yeah, we'll see what happens. And
2: the art of the deal. He loves this stuff.
12: Huh? Yeah, and we're going to be talking with Barry McLaughlin, welcoming him back to CFRA to about how some of the performances from various members of leadership throughout the course of this, including a few people who have been practically invisible over the course of the past few days. Though, granted, that can be considered a strategy. Where Mark Carney, he had his one public announcement where he didn't say much about ongoing negotiations. We haven't really heard from Doug Ford at all over the course of the past few days. We had the that series of statements from Wab Kanoo.
2: He wasn't holding back.
12: No, he wasn't at all. And also some of what we've heard, I think, from Dominic LeBlanc over the course of the past couple of days, with a bit of his curtness with reporters at certain points, despite given the how crucial these negotiations he's been part of in Washington have been over the course of the past week plus.
2: There's definitely some concern about saying anything that could skewer things, I think, right? Like you're treading very carefully.
12: Yeah, I think so. But yeah, we'll see what ends up being on the table. If there is a deal that's reached, there has been some reporting over the course of the past day about some issues when it comes to, well, some of Canada's digital future and what could be on the table and what might be part of these negotiations. And it's starting to get into greater questions of, okay, can we really do something like suggest that, like put our own taxation policy on the table in negotiations with another country? Mm. You're starting to raise bigger questions about your overall sovereignty when you're doing something like this. Is this something that speaks to some of the inexperience of the leadership of this country who's only been in politics for roughly about a year, and maybe a lack of an understanding about the moment? I'm not certain. And, you know, we've heard from stakeholders in steel and aluminum, and we're going to hear actually coming up on the Graham Richardson Show from the mayor of Sault Ste. Marie, from what I understand, about some of the impacts on their sector. And given some of the immediate danger that tech is posing to our country, to planet Earth at the moment, the idea of lowering and not even eliminating sectoral tariffs on steel and aluminum, still very important, still more 20th century than the 21st century developments we're seeing with tech right now. When you start to ask the question about whether or not it's worth it, and man, it's tough given the amount of devastation. The idea though that we could be putting something on the table that again would it involves our own taxation with another country, is that should be a red line. And that reportedly that's even part of the discussions, is it's like that should not be there. It's incredibly dangerous.
2: We will know when we know when those details emerge, which may be this afternoon. We're also going to hear after the break from Pierre Poilievre, who was speaking to reporters in Kitchener this morning, what he is concerned about in terms of make sure it's a good deal, not just any deal. Going forward, there are a lot of industry concerns and individual concerns on various fronts. So that'll be a lot of what Graham is talking about, what you'll be talking about between 2 and 6 o'clock, as well as we do know more, and we'll wrap up the day at 6 o'clock. But I want to take a minute to talk about politics on a much more, I was going to say
12: immediate scale.
2: What is closer to our everyday lives and what impacts us, and talking about deals and good deals and upgrading through a deal. It's a pretty good deal for those people who are going to jump into political positions without any opposition and be acclaimed, which will happen if, are we at the deadline for people signing up here today? Or are we
12: 2 o'clock this afternoon?
2: A couple hours left.
12: I'm not certain if everything will be completely made official. Well, actually, it will be made official. I know that for sure on Monday. However, and this is from my own understanding of what's happened in the past. I am certain that of the four city councilors right now, again, they're all incumbents who are in a position where they could return to City Hall without going through another election. I'm going to be guessing they will have staff making phone calls at 2:01 to see if anybody walked in to try to run against them, where they would have an idea of where things stand going forward. I think universally we've heard from council candidates in the past who have been in this position before somebody's come in at the last minute to actually, have a vote and keep that part of the democratic process open. They will all tell you that, hey, they were ready, they were prepared, they'd love to go door to door, and they may plan to do that anyway if they happen to be acclaimed.
2: And some people really do love that.
12: Yes.
2: But September gets a lot easier.
12: Yeah, exactly. It's just like now, it's just like the feeling that they would have of job security for the additional 4 years in the city of Ottawa. And that's something that actually is different from when you compare what's going on in our city to some other municipalities. And we are asking the question this afternoon about, okay, why does it seem like fewer people? And I think statistically this is true. Fewer people are running for municipal office. Ottawa is actually, I think, in a different boat from a lot of other communities. Well, actually, I can say this for certain. It's in a different boat from other communities within Eastern Ontario, because if you are elected to city council in Ottawa, you're collecting six figures. You are all automatically,
2: it's a good job.
12: You're automatically making more money than most of the city. And it's a workable wage. It's a full-time job. It's something that in terms of economic, potential economic benefits, I don't think there's any kind of real deterrent in our city, quite frankly.
2: It's an incredibly demanding
12: job.
2: Yes,
12: it is.
2: Long
12: hours,
2: it's 20, especially depending what ward you're.
12: Yeah. And depending on what happens during the course of that year. I mean, both, Sean Devine and Lane Johnson, who have been on a lot over the course of the past few weeks, ever since Canada Day, because of the flooding, those are both first-term councillors. However, we talk about a six-figure salary here in Ottawa.
2: I think, right? Lane is one of those?
12: Yes, yeah. And we talk about potential financial disincentives. Well, in Ottawa, I don't believe that is true. However, if you go outside Ottawa, and even in cities that maybe are roughly about the size of Brockville, then I'm not sure what the honorarium would be right now for a member of council there. I know that when I was there, it was less than $20,000. And I would imagine, even if you're trying to go through...
2: When you were living there, or when you
12: when
2: were
12: I was
2: in
12: living
2: council?
12: When I was living there, and that was... When I was living there, and that was... Man, I left there... Man, that was 14 years ago now. So maybe it's still below $30,000. That's what my best guess would be, but that's not enough. That's not enough money to work that as your sole job. Mm-hmm. So you start to ask questions. If you get into municipalities that are even smaller and smaller and smaller, if there is enough of financial incentive, but then again, these are small municipalities. They don't have a whole bunch of money that's lying around, but
2: you have to supplement it by, say, playing in the CFL or something like that.
12: Potentially. Yeah. And we're going to ask some of the questions that are surrounding that. And of course, put that to the text board as well as to why they believe that fewer people are running for municipal office, I think in particular, because it's still a direct level of influence that you can have.
2: I mean,
12: what happens
2: money is one of the things for sure is probably in there, but if that hasn't changed dramatically, then do you think it's we have less sense of civic duty? Do you think it's social media and the fact that there can be a lot of critique of what you're doing? I mean, you wouldn't think as much in rural areas, but we have seen some cases where stuff gets out there and then suddenly they're answering questions you don't expect to ask. What's your theory for why
12: there is
2: not signing up?
12: There is critique for sure, but I think that a lot of what's happened over the course of the past, even, 10 years has been just not necessarily an increase just of critique, but the number of instances where it's gone over the line completely into harassment and in some cases, extreme harassment, and that could be working as a deterrent right now. I mean, you had a conversation with the former MP for Ottawa Centre and the former Environment Minister, Catherine McKenna, when she released her book specifically that was talking more about the struggles of women trying to enter political roles. And
2: yes, indeed.
12: And McKenna herself, I think she faced, despite, her major profile and the opening that creates for valid criticism, it clearly had gone completely over the line into harassment in far too many cases, not just on social media, but also in acts of vandalism that targeted her offices. For example, that could be playing a role. We're gonna try to examine that during the course of this afternoon, and hopefully, and maybe perhaps we'll be talking about some people who will still be in Ottawa in City Council. We'll see how many are actually willing to actually have a conversation about this before things become official on Monday. Right, but we'll see whether or not we have somebody who's in for another 4 years.
2: Someone sneaks in at the wire, and we don't find out about it.
12: Either way, those conversations are going to be happening. But
2: it will be an interesting conversation for sure. Look forward to listening to Chris Holsky from 2 to 6 in for Christy Cameron, and again next week Monday to Thursday as well. Graham Richardson coming up in about 13 minutes from now. We're going to wrap up with your text, and we'll let you hear what Pierre Poilievre had to say, and let you know what's going on in Ottawa this weekend. Right after this.
4: We are warming up to 25 degrees for the daytime high under a mix of sun and clouds out there. Into the weekend, increasing cloudiness throughout the day tomorrow with the chance for rain creeping back into the forecast late tomorrow. The gray sky is sticking around Sunday and into the next work week. In the CTV Weather Center, I'm Connor Ray.
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2: 11:52 on News Talk 580 CFRA. So watching Washington again today, deadline day, and that latest round of talks between Canada and U.S. counterparts just getting underway again this morning. Pushed back a little bit here. It was supposed to be scheduled for 10:30. Got pushed back. So waiting to hear the detail of what comes out of that. Conservative leader Pierre Poilievre has been waiting and watching as well. Of course, speaking to reporters in Kitchener this morning. No surprise, he's calling on Prime Minister Mark Carney to make a good deal with the U.S. as the clock ticks down to the tariff deadline at midnight.
29: Don't take a bad deal. We expect a good deal, like you promised. And in fact, Mr. Carney said that he would get an even better deal than we had before. Well, before we had no tariffs. So we expect that he would match, at least match that. We are concerned about rumors that Mr. Carney might be willing to cave and accept one-sided tariffs.
2: Okay, just a note there. I said the next round was underway. I'm just hearing from our reporter in Washington that apparently the Canadian delegation has not arrived yet, so that is still to come, as this was pushed back from 10:30 when it was originally scheduled for this morning. So we're going to be, of course, watching through the day for developments on that. But sticking with Pierre Poilievre this morning and what he had to say, as the big question remains in these ongoing negotiations, what kind of gains Canada is poised to make on limiting sectoral tariffs. So steel, aluminum, autos, lumber have certainly been focal points through all of this. Reports suggesting existing steel tariffs could be cut in half, but that hasn't been confirmed. And even if it was cut in half, quite a few people, Polyev among them, saying that would not be good enough.
29: I'm very concerned about the deindustrialization of our country if our key industries pay one-sided tariffs. So I was at an aluminum company yesterday, and they say their competitors on the American side of the border are not paying any kind of tariff. Well, they are. So tell me how the Canadian company is supposed to compete against an American company when only our guy pays the tariff.
2: All right, quick reaction to this. Just give you one from the textbook. This is Chester. Says, a lot of people are panicking based on pure speculation. All we know for sure is that Jameson Greer has been described by many U.S. political pundits as a dyed-in-the-wool Trump sycophant and a neophyte who is way, way out of his depth as a trade negotiator. Chester goes on to say he also doesn't like Pierre Poilievre. Says, Pierre will not be applauding even if Canada gets the best deal that is possible under a Trump administration. In fact, he has publicly set his acceptable deal standards so impossibly high to guarantee that he will continue to have something to criticize. Thankfully, the most irrelevant voice in Canadian politics nowadays. I'm sure a lot of you out there will disagree with that, but we only have a few minutes left, so we'll leave it there for today. I just want to quickly let you know how busy a weekend it is in Ottawa over these next couple of days. So here's what's going on. It's the second weekend of Ottawa Greek Fest, so you can live a day the Greek way again. Of course, that is happening at the Hellenic Center right through until Sunday. Capital Fair, what used to be the Super X, final weekend to enjoy that. That happens on Rideau Road at Albion, right beside the Hard Rock Casino. The Ottawa Titans, as mentioned earlier, are finishing off against the Mississippi team. 7 o'clock tonight is the first pitch. Saturday at 6 p.m. That's the one you can bring your dogs to. Sunday at 1 p.m. Ottawa Rapid FC are in action hosting Vancouver. That's Saturday night. Game time is 7 o'clock. Capital Pride this weekend. This year's theme, Together We Shine. A lot of events. You can find all of that online. CapitalPride.ca. There's a lot of stuff going on at the National Arts Center. Again, you can check their site. Monster Trucks All Out rolls into CARP on Saturday. The Nostalgia Festival is happening, getting back in touch with those songs that influenced your informative years. The tribute band's taking the stage at LeBreton Flats every night until Sunday. The Chesterville Fair is happening. North Lanark Highland Games are this weekend as well. Yow Fest, Ottawa's multicultural urban music festival, Friday and Saturday at the Urban Center. That's on Bongard Avenue. There's an Indian food festival. Gosh, that sounds so good. Biggest celebration of Indian food and culture. It's happening at Clark Fields Park in Barrhaven. That's where the Canada Day festivities happen in Barrhaven every year. If you're into some theater, Death of a Salesman is on at the Ottawa Little Theater. It's playing there until September 5th. There's stuff happening at the Metcalf Plaza, where the downtown BIA has transformed it into a hub of music, art, and culture this summer. You can find lots of information online about that. The Lansdowne Farmers Market is going Sunday from 9 until 3. Lots of farmers markets elsewhere as well. Westboro, Main Street, CARP, Metcalf, Barrhaven Farmers Markets. And in Kingston, you've heard quite a bit about this, Forever Hip in the Square, the city of Kingston celebrating the Tragically Hip's enduring legacy today on Springer Market Square this summer, marking 10 years since the final Hip tour and the final concert, of course, from the Hip. And they celebrate the Hip and Gord Downie's legacy in a big way in Kingston. All right, that is all the time we have. I hope you find something to do this weekend and have a wonderful one. Hope you can join me for CTV Ottawa News at 6 before you get fully into weekend mode. Up next, Tim Powers in for Graham Richardson and then Chris Holsky in for Christy at 2. We'll talk to you again on Monday.
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2: Good afternoon. I'm Connor Ray. Partly cloudy skies right now, 22 degrees. Your full forecast coming up. First, your top stories. The deadline is today to file nomination papers for the upcoming municipal election. Currently, there are four incumbent councillors who are running unopposed. As the clock ticks down to 2 p.m. today, the last chance to add a name to the ballot. Those wards, which currently have a one-candidate race, are College, River, Osgood, and Rideau Jock. Across the city and its 24 wards, there are 81 candidates in the running for councillor positions, while there are 8 candidates campaigning for mayor of Ottawa. The official voting day for the municipal election is October 26th. Trade representatives from both Canada and the U.S. continue to talk in Washington today as both sides look to finalize a trade deal ahead of today's midnight deadline. As CTV's Jeremy Sherrock explains, no official details have come out regarding the details of this deal, but sources are giving some ideas.
3: We know that U.S. booze being put back on Canadian shelves is going to be part of the deal if it is signed. The Prime Minister has asked premiers already to do that. U.S. President Donald Trump has indicated there's going to be some kind of change that will help U.S. dairy farmers, although, Dominic LeBlanc, Canada's Minister of Canada-U.S. Relations, has indicated there will be no substantial change to supply management, the system that is used in the dairy industry and is beloved by the dairy industry and protected. So it's unclear, and the details are going to be very important in that aspect.
2: A reduction in sectoral tariffs on steel and aluminum are also expected to be included in the deal. The two countries have until tonight at midnight to reach an agreement before Trump imposes 50% tariffs on many Canadian goods. Meanwhile, Conservative leader Pierre Poilievre says accepting one-sided 25% tariffs on Canadian steel and aluminum would be a bad deal. Speaking to reporters in Kitchener, Ontario, he says Canada should push for free trade and open competition.
4: One-sided tariffs on Canadian industry would be a bad deal. We want a good deal, and that means full free trade and open competition within North America.
2: Poilievre says Prime Minister Mark Carney needs to avoid what he calls the deindustrialization of the Canadian economy. It's a new way to join the conversation. Have your say with the CFRA talkback button on the iHeartRadio app. In the CTV Weather Center, it has been warming up after a cool start to the day. Right now we are up to 22 degrees, feeling like 26 with the humidity under partly cloudy skies. We are expecting to reach a high of 25 degrees today, with the humidex going to feel like 28 at the peak. And we are expecting this mix of sun and clouds in the sky for most of the day. Later tonight, it's going to be another cool overnight into the weekend. But Saturday, it will get nice and warm, hitting a high of 27. But there is a chance for rain tomorrow, especially later in the afternoon and into the evening. And then the gray, wet conditions are expected to stick around into Sunday as well. As temperatures reach 22 for the high on Sunday, the chance for showers does go down below 50% later in the day Sunday, but it will still be cloudy and potentially rainy into the next work week. That's the latest from the CTV Newsroom. I'm Connor Ray. 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
1: Hello, everybody. This is Tim Powers sitting in for Graham. Excuse me, coughing. Not because I couldn't say Graham's name properly, but because I swallowed the wrong way. What a great way to begin the show on this Friday, August the 21st, joining you from St. John's today, where the sun is shining. Will it be shining later across the country if a trade a deal or tariff relief package of some kind is announced? We will see. As you may know, if you've been listening to your various programs earlier this morning, Canada and the U.S. head back to the table this afternoon. The deadline for the current trade and tariff reprieve is midnight tonight. But yesterday there were lengthy trade discussions. They continued between Canadian and U.S. officials as the new deadline for the deal approaches. The deadline is midnight, is now midnight Saturday, and details of the proposed deal remain scarce, though it's being reported that sectoral tariffs impacting things like steel and autos are poised to be reduced. Federal ministers have not provided specific numbers on how much those will change. A deal would also cut off a threat from U.S. President Donald Trump to impose widespread additional 50% tariffs. Canada U.S. Trade Minister Dominic LeBlanc spoke to reporters Thursday following discussions and says the work remains ongoing.
2: We continue to do the important work that Canadians expect us to do. We had a long, detailed meeting with Ambassador Greer and his colleagues. You may notice Madame Charette remains in the building to continue that work. Canadians expect us to get a deal that's in the economic interest of Canada and Canadian workers. We're very close. We continue to make progress. And we're going to stay here and do the work that's necessary until we get to that point.
1: That, of course, was Canada U.S. Trade Minister Dominic LeBlanc. The scope of potential Canadian concessions also remains unclear. On Thursday, several premiers confirmed that Prime Minister Mark Carney asked all provinces and territories to restock their shelves with U.S. alcohol. Newfoundland and Labrador Premier Tony Wakeham said premiers were on board for that.
3: The Prime Minister gave us an update on his talk with President Trump, where they are. He's confident that they will reach an agreement. As part of this agreement, he asked all of the provinces, as a sign of good faith, would we put U.S. liquor back in our shelves, and we all agreed.
1: Premier Wakeham will actually join us later on in the program. He's a slight update on that answer, suggesting that provinces could do it at their pace, which leads to what Premier Wab Kanew said yesterday. He painted a different picture of how the topic was being approached by the Prime Minister.
4: I wouldn't say that he was begging us, but what is a step before begging? So I get it from his perspective. Why does he want us to take the booze off the shelves? He's the one who got on the phone with Donald Trump, which, you know, I don't think any of us want to be on the phone with Trump or in a photo with him. But there you go. Somebody has to do it. Thank you, Mark Carney, for doing it. And you can understand he got to a place where he can recommend a deal to Canadians. But I think for the rest of us, okay.
1: Kanew also said it's not possible to get a good deal out of bad people and suggested more American legislators need to push back against the Trump administration's approach.
4: CUSMA exemptions and then the process for CUSMA to continue, that's looking good. But again, what did we have 2 years ago before Trump? What did we have a year ago? What might we have when American elected representatives grow some backbone and stand up to a president who's raising the cost of living on their constituents?
1: Conservative leader Pierre Poilievre addressed reporters this morning and reemphasized where the bar is set for a potential deal.
5: Don't take a bad deal. We expect a good deal, like you promised. And in fact, Mr. Carney said that he would get an even better deal than we had before. Well, before we had no tariffs. So we expect that he would at least match that. We are concerned about rumors that Mr. Carney might be willing to cave and accept one-sided tariffs.
1: I don't know if it's a good deal, a bad deal, or the best deal, but Jeremy Sharon's got the deal of dealing today on what is happening on the U.S. trade front. And, of course, he joins us now. Now, Jeremy, how do you view it? Is it a good deal, bad deal, or the best deal for you today? You are a busy man.
6: Busy for sure, Tim, trying to determine whether or not this is a good deal or a bad deal.
1: And as we understand it, Jeremy, we're waiting for meetings to begin again. They were late starting, but there are supposed to be some official meetings taking place in the next hour or so.
6: Yeah, it seems to have been delayed again. First word this morning was that 10:30 was going to be the time. Meeting between Minister Dominic LeBlanc, Canada's minister in charge of Canada-U.S. relations, or Canada-U.S. trade, Chief Trade Negotiator Janice Charette, as well as Marc-André Blanchard, the Prime Minister's Chief of Staff, all expected to take part in today's negotiations. The time has now been pushed back to 11:30, although it is now 10 past noon, and the Canadian the Canadian delegation has yet to arrive. So a bit of a delay in getting this meeting underway. We also understand there's going to be a number of negotiation specialists that'll be there as part of the Canadian delegation. And so it would appear that talks are ramping up, that they're getting closer and closer to the finish line here. Although, details are still sparse in terms of what is actually going to be a part of this deal. Broad strokes, we understand that, the U.S. administration is pushing for booze to go back on the shelves. The prime minister has talked to the premiers about that. Mm-hmm. Varying levels of support, depending on which premiers you ask, but it would appear they've agreed to do so. When you look at the dairy industry, it would appear that there is some kind of change coming. The details, again, are going to be very important. I'm just looking at a live feed right now of Washington as well, Tim. It looks like the Canadian delegation is starting to arrive. Perhaps some, experts. Dom LeBlanc is now on the ground. I'm watching him, arrive as we speak. So the Canadian delegation now getting there to the U.S. Trade Representative's office for this meeting does not look like Minister LeBlanc is going to stop and talk to reporters, despite their best efforts following him right to the door. So that meeting is set to get underway now, very soon. And as we were touching on, the big question is going to be the details here. We've learned broad strokes what the U.S. side is looking for. Canada's looking for a reduction in the sectoral tariffs, of course, steel and aluminum, auto sector, softwood lumber. The big question is, will they get those reductions across the board? And how much of a reduction will they get in any of those sectors? And those are the details we don't have yet that are going to be absolutely crucial to whether or not the prime minister can call this deal a win.
1: Yeah, let's focus on the word reduction, Jeremy, because you just heard Pierre Poilievre's clip. You're also following that aspect of the story. He is framing victory as only the elimination of tariffs and any other punitive measures from the United States. Many trade experts say reduction is where we need to go. Is there any sense, Jeremy, that there will be a complete elimination? I've not heard a word to that effect. It is reduction that seems to be the word of the day.
6: Yeah, I think elimination at this point is all but off the table. If that's the case, and I think, Conservative leader Pierre Poilievre is rightfully doing his job in holding the prime minister to account. But if that is his justification or his definition of victory here, I don't think we're going to see a victory. I think that the consensus is Canada is going to get some kind of reduction, and the measuring stick for whether or not this deal is going to be good in the eyes of Canadians will be the level of reduction that is achieved. I think the odds of tariffs, sectoral tariffs, the Section 232 tariffs being eliminated altogether are, all but none. So the Conservative leader doing his job in criticizing the Prime Minister and holding him to account on his campaign promises to get the best deal for Canadians and not to sign a bad deal. But I think given circumstances, the reality here is a reduction, not an elimination.
1: Well, Jeremy, the only certainty today is it'll turn midnight where I am before it does where you are, as I am in Newfoundland and Labrador. Appreciate the time, my friend. Thank you.
7: What makes the sun and cloud today? A high of 25. Clear skies this evening. Temperatures dropping down to 12 degrees overnight. Similar temperatures tomorrow. Chance of showers later in the afternoon before moving into showers in the evening and 16 degrees. And Sunday showers will continue with a high of 23. From the CTV Weather Center, I'm McKelly.
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1: Tim Power sitting in for Graham. We continue to watch Washington, and should anything break, we will let you know. But for now, one of the big questions remaining in the ongoing trade negotiations with the United States is what kind of gains Canada is poised to make on limiting sectoral tariffs. Steel, aluminum, autos, and lumber have all been focal points and apparent irritants on trade for the United States negotiators. Despite ongoing talks, it's been unclear what changes might be made. Reports are suggesting existing steel tariffs could be cut in half, but that hasn't been confirmed. Conservative leader Pierre Poilievre says that still wouldn't be good enough.
2: I'm very concerned about the deindustrialization of our country if our key industries pay one-sided tariffs. So I was at an aluminum company yesterday, and they say their competitors on the American side of the border are not paying any kind of tariff. Well, they are. So tell me how the Canadian company is supposed to compete against an American company when only our guy pays the tariff.
1: One city that is very closely watching all of this is Sault Ste. Marie, and we're pleased to be joined now by the mayor of that city, Matthew Shoemaker, to discuss. Mayor Shoemaker, before we get into tariff reductions and the like, just for the national audience who may not get it, explain the importance of the steel industry to your community.
3: Well, thanks for having me, and thanks for the opportunity to talk about the industry here in the Sioux. It is the, I would say, foundational reason why the Sioux is, you know, the big place that it is these days, or what I think most people would call a medium-sized city, but the place that it is today. The steel mill was founded in 1901 at the same time as a paper mill and a hydroelectric dam by an American industrialist, in fact, and it is, you know, it has provided three or four or five generations of people now solid middle-class lives, and a place to call home, a place to work, and a place on which to build their families. And that's why it is so important to the community, and so many people are affected by the, you know, it's good times and it's bad times.
1: I have friends from the Sioux, and they tell me you can tell when things are good and bad at the steel mill because all of the other services in your community, as you would expect, are impacted when things are good. People are spending money and signing up for classes. When they're not doing that, which leads us to today, Mayor. What is the mood in the community right now? Is it anxious? Is it outright worry? Is it a sense of resilience? How are people feeling?
3: Well, certainly over the last year, the 50% tariffs came into effect this time last year. Over the last year, it's been a mood of frustration and anger at the American administration, but also some anxiety towards the Canadian federal government to say, when are we going to get a deal? We need to strike a deal in order for the steel plant to be put on stable footing with some certainty on costs. And the industry has said for a long time they could manage a certain level of tariffs, whatever that might be, but they could not manage tariffs at 25% and then at 50%, it made the industry almost completely non-viable. So to say that in a negotiation, the federal government's going to bring them back down to 25% from 50% is certainly not, if those rumors pan out to be true, certainly not something to be celebrated in our community.
1: If it does go down to 25%, as you say, it's not something to be celebrated. To keep the industry there, to for people to believe there's a future, what would the federal government need to do to help supplement a reduction like that?
3: Well, they've been putting funding into the steel plant because of the 50% tariffs, and prior to that, because of the 25% tariffs throughout this Trump throughout the second Trump term, I should say. So there have been, you know, loans advanced to it for liquidity reasons. There's been funding put into it to, determine determine if there are other lines that they could develop, like there's talk of a structural beam mill, there's talk of a armored plate mill, which they have historically done both of those things, but have not done them in the last 25 years or so since previous restructurings eliminated those lines. So there's a couple things the feds could do and the province to assist the Sault Ste. Marie economy. One of them is to ensure those other lines are developed. And so the structural beam mill and the armored plate line both would need, you know, secured orders over the course of the short and medium term to make sure that there is viability, not just today, but into the future, as well as diversification of the economy here is a critical one. And we've got in the Sioux a port proposal that would see an industrial park developed around an existing lakeside port on Lake Superior and expanded to increase the capacity so that other businesses in town, like our seamless pipe maker, Tenaris, and our press board maker, Aruco, to help them expand and offset some of the detriments that have been that will come to the steel plant if the 25% tariff remains in place.
1: How long could the steel industry in the Sioux or the steel mill in the Sioux survive at a 25% tariff? Can it last, Mayor, the 2.5 years plus we have left of Donald Trump?
3: Well, I think that's a critical question and one that really only the steel plant could answer. But certainly the recent quarter at the steel plant at 50% tariffs has meant a $250 million loss, so $250 million per quarter. That is obviously not sustainable for a very long period of time. The federal government advanced $500 million in liquidity. The feds and the province advanced $500 million in liquidity support to the steel plant, but that's only going to last another half a year at this rate.
1: So what are you hearing from the federal government, if anything, or the provincial government, mind you, Mayor Schumacher, at this Schumacher, as we're, you know, hours away, maybe, again, and I chuckle because we get close and things either happen with Donald Trump or they change and go in a very different direction. What are you hearing from federal and provincial decision makers right now, sir?
3: Yeah, well, I talked to our federal MP yesterday and expressed the concern with what I was hearing. You know, obviously everything is unconfirmed until something official comes out, but he obviously expressed that he understands the value of the steel industry to the community and is going to be doing everything he can to express to the negotiators that the community's concern over the 50% tariffs. On the provincial side of things, we just had a conference in Ottawa with provincial ministers at the Association of Municipalities of Ontario, AMO, and big topic of discussion and expressed the concern during those meetings for the viability of the steel plant if things did not change in short order.
1: What about your sister city? Last question for you. You look south, Sault Ste. Marie, Michigan. What are your American neighbors who share your name saying about all of this? Can they fathom what potentially could happen to your town?
3: Yeah, and it's a big impact on theirs as well, I tell you. They have been strong advocates for Sioux, Ontario in the during this tariff war. We have met jointly with their House representative. We have advocated to their state, or not to their state senator, but their federal senator, based out of Michigan. And the friendship that has been formed over, 215 years with our American sister city is a strong one. But definitely there's people in Sioux, Ontario who will refuse to go over to Sault Ste. Marie, Michigan over the last 18 months. And it has had a big effect on their economy because we have historically been their best client, their best source of retail shoppers, their best source of restaurant patrons. And it really is a community that relies on the size of the Ontario Sioux to for its economy. So it is having a significant impact, not just in the Canadian Sioux, but in the American Sioux as well.
1: Yeah, and I hope they understand that in Washington, as I'm sure you do, Mayor. We'll be thinking about you today and everybody in the Sioux. Mayor Schumacher, thanks for making the time today.
3: Thanks for having me.
1: When we come back, Newfoundland and Labrador Premier Tony Wakeham on tariffs.
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5: I'm Emma Kelly in the CTV newsroom. The deadline is today to file nomination papers for the upcoming municipal election. Trade representatives from both Canada and the U.S. continue to talk in Washington today as both sides look to finalize a trade deal ahead of the midnight deadline. And motorists can travel a little faster on sections of Highway 416 and Highway 417 in the Ottawa area starting today. Full details coming up in 30 minutes. From the CTV Weather Center, a mixed sun and cloud today, high of 25 degrees. Clear skies this evening, temperatures will drop down to 12 overnight. Similar temperatures tomorrow, chance of showers later in the afternoon before developing into showers in the evening and 16. And Sunday, showers continue with a high of 23. That's live from the CTV Newsroom. I'm Kelly.
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0: Osgood and Rideau Jock. Across the city and its 24 wards, there are 81 candidates in the running for councillor, while there are 8 candidates campaigning for the mayor of Ottawa. The official voting day for the municipal election is October 26. Trade representatives from both Canada and the U.S. continue to talk in Washington today as both sides look to finalize a trade deal ahead of tomorrow's deadline. As CTV's Jeremy Chiron explains, no official details have come out regarding the details of the deal, but sources are giving some ideas.
1: We know that, U.S. booze being put back on Canadian shelves is going to be part of the deal if it is signed. The Prime Minister has asked premiers already to do that. U.S. President Donald Trump has indicated there's going to be some kind of change that will help U.S. dairy farmers, although, Dominic LeBlanc, Canada's Minister of Canada-U.S. Relations, has indicated there will be no substantial change to supply management, the system that is used in the dairy industry and is, beloved by the dairy industry and protected. So it's unclear, and the details are going to be very important in that aspect.
0: A reduction in sectoral tariffs on steel and aluminum are also expected to be included in the deal. The two countries have until tonight at midnight to reach an agreement before Trump imposes 50% tariffs on Canadian goods. And finally, the City of Ottawa is set to outline its roadmap today as some councillors raise concerns the transportation network is not ready for the increased demand on roads and the transit system this fall. That increase comes as public servants spend at least 4 days in the office and post-secondary students return for the fall semester. Estimates put the number of trips to the downtown core up by 65,000 come September. The plan will include adjusting signal timing on busy roads, extending no stopping and no parking zone times in the downtown core, and boosting OC Transpo service. The full 48-point plan is available on the CTV News Ottawa website. It's a new wage on the conversation. Have your say with the CFRA talkback button on the iHeartRadio app. From the CTV Weather Center, a mix of sun and cloud today, high of 25 degrees. Clear skies this evening, temperatures dropping down to 12 overnight. Similar temperatures for tomorrow, chance of showers later in the afternoon before developing into showers for the evening and 16 degrees. And Sunday's showers continue with a high of 23. That's it from the CTV Newsroom. I'm McKelly News next at 2 o'clock.
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1: Tim Powers in for Graham in the second hour of the program, and we continue to focus on Trump tariffs, trade. U.S. President, Vice President, I should say, J.D. Vance has weighed in on

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1: Tim Powers in for Graham. Nothing new yet out of Washington. As I say, we are keeping our eyes on happenings down there. Negotiators from Canada and the U.S. continue to have discussions ahead of tonight's midnight deadline. Conservative leader Pierre Poilievre addressed reporters this morning and reemphasized where the bar is set for a potential deal.
2: Don't take a bad deal. We expect a good deal, like you promised. And in fact, Mr. Carney said that he would get an even better deal than we had before. Well, before we had no tariffs. So we expect that he would match, at least match that. We are concerned about rumors that Mr. Carney might be willing to cave and accept one-sided tariffs.
1: On Wednesday, Quebec Premier Christine Fréchette said she didn't have enough details yet to judge a potential deal.
3: I don't have sufficient information in order to decide if it's a good agreement or not. I have to get more information from Ottawa. I asked many questions, and they've taken them in note. We will talk again tomorrow or maybe Friday. We'll see. When I get all the information, the additional information, I will be able to decide if it's a good agreement or not for Quebec.
1: Given the lack of detail, a wide range of potential economic impacts could be incoming. What might those end up looking like and meaning for you? To talk about that, delighted to have our friend Sprott School of Business Associate Professor Ian Lee with us. Ian, I'm not feeling a lot of levity and joy on Friday. I'm thinking, regardless of what outcome happens tonight, if there is in fact an outcome, it's not going to be like it was before the U.S. president was sworn in for this particular term.
4: Jim, I agree with you completely. Thanks for inviting me. I've just finished a manuscript with Larry O'Brien. Mm-hmm. Some listeners may know him. I know you do. He's the former mayor of Ottawa, and before that, he was a very, very successful technology executive who founded a Calian technology and then sold it for a huge amount of money. My joke with him is he's the rich capitalist and I'm the poor professor. But that's not what we're here to talk about. We wrote this book about the last 60 years, and it's Where Does Canada Go in the World of Trump? The Age of Trump is the prospective title. We hope it'll be out this fall. And what we looked at, and I'm getting to your question right away, is we argue in the book that the Laurentian elites use that wonderful phrase that was coined by John Ibbotson many years with the Globe and Mail. These are the decision makers in Toronto, Ottawa, and Montreal who are the political decision makers. They're not just liberals. They're academics. They're think tanks. They're nonprofits and leadership and so forth. And we went down the wrong road. We made a mistake. We said the first mistake was that Ottawa should be the ultimate decider of the allocation of goods and services. They should decide that there's a national energy program or that we're going to pour billions into Bombardier, et cetera. So, and we should be protecting our industries and we should be demonizing, resources. And so we did these mistakes. And one of the mistakes was we're going to bet the farm on our relationship with the United States through NAFTA and not diversify our trade. All of these things together made us more vulnerable and weaker. They were okay. It worked. When so long as the president of the day did not decide to go after us and call in the chips for the last 60 years. Along came Trump. We know what he did. He said past presidents were willing to accept the fact that Canadian law and policy was discriminating against telecom and banking and supply management, the farmers. And he said, well, I'm not going to accept this anymore. Okay, that produced the crisis. We now have to have an agreement. And the reason why, very quickly, is because, to put it bluntly, we are $2 trillion USD GDP. In other words, our GDP expressed in U.S. dollars is about $2 trillion. The U.S. is $32 trillion. It is the world giant superpower hegemon. No other country is close, including China, which is a very distant number two at $20 trillion. So we must have a deal. And for those who say, no, look, you know, it's not that bad on hockey sticks or on honey or on maple syrup. We can live with it. I argue very respectfully, I know it sounds arrogant, we've been barking up the wrong tree. We've been focusing on the individual tariff on this and this and that and saying, hey, we can live with it. the threat to our country is if we don't have a deal, we are going to see capital flight of business after business after business. Thousands of businesses will be exiting to the States because they'll say, look, I can't live here anymore and stay here because I've just lost my biggest market. So it's not the threat of the terrorists per se. It's the problem, the threat, the reality of capital flight of billions of dollars and businesses and jobs moving to the States. This is why we must have a deal.
1: The 40-year run is over, and you will know the 40-year reference. Of course, the free trade deal comes in 1989, so we're three years short of it, but the 37-year run is over, in your view. So what, I hate asking what a win looks like. So having a deal in your mind, Ian, what, is it we take anything, or is it what Polyev says, we have to step back to, get all kinds of carve-outs and exclusions? What is a win in the environment you and Larry O'Brien describe?
4: Yes. Because we're all hockey fans, I know you are, to use a hockey analogy, the Stanley Cup of these negotiations is very clear. It is not to save the hockey stick industry. It is not to save the automobile industry. It is not to save the dairy farmers in Quebec industry. The Stanley Cup winner, to win the Stanley Cup is to ensure that we have access to the largest economy in the world. We must have access to the U.S. Yes, we're going to have to make compromises. We do make that clear in the book. Yes, we're probably going to have to open up supply management. If not get rid of it, open it up. Yes, we're going to have to make some compromises in different parts of the economy, probably preparing tariffs on auto. But I think people are, and I say this with great respect for Pierre Poilievre because I like him. I admire him, but I don't agree with this idea that, well, we gotta, line by line, tariff by tariff, it's gotta go. The overarching goal is we absolutely must have access to the largest economy in the world. If we don't, we are, let me be blunt, we're screwed. We are screwed. It will be apocalyptic if we don't have that deal. The dollar will crash. It will crash. And so this is why we have argued that we will have to make compromises to that. But just before people say, and anyone thinks that we're saying, well, lie down on the railroad tracks, we are also in the book arguing that we made a big mistake in demonizing resources. We need to ramp up resources big time. And we don't just mean oil and gas. We mean, how about fish? How about agriculture? How about timber? How about potash? How about uranium? All of our critical minerals. Because we are sitting on trillions, and that's going to replace the manufacturing sector, which has been in steep decline for 30 years. Auto is now down. Auto is 1.5% of GDP. That's what's going to replace the sectors that are getting hit by these tariffs that some people don't like.
1: We got about a minute here. I'll quickly make this comment and get a reaction. This is why I am in Newfoundland today, my home province. As you know, Ian, the Prime Minister was here on Monday, did an announcement with the Quebec Premier and the Newfoundland Premier about a major electricity and mineral development in Canada, and said, this is the best day of the week because he's talking about that, I believe, the opportunity of resource extraction. What do you think we're going to see tonight? Got 30 seconds for this.
4: I think there's going to be a deal. I think that Carney, because of his deep experience, Goldman Sachs and governor, he understands that we absolutely must have a deal. He's going to get a deal. I don't think it's going to be popular. And so he's going to have the battle of his life convincing public opinion and convincing, elite leaders and so forth, why it is in the national interest of every Canadian, whether they're liberal or conservative or separatist in Quebec. It is in our interest. This goes way beyond partisan politics. It's in our collective national good to have to get that deal. And so I think that he will get a deal, sure. And then he's got a job ahead of him convincing everybody to support it.
1: Much like 1988 in the free trade election.
4: Yes,
1: we shall see. Ian,
4: yes.
1: Appreciate your time. You have a good weekend. Look forward to the book when it comes out.
4: Thanks very much, Jim. Thank you.
1: All right. Ian Lee, Associate Professor at the Sprott School of Business. When we come back, Mayor Ken Sim of Vancouver, back with you momentarily.
5: Your update from the CTV Ottawa newsroom starts now. I'm Emma Kelly in the CTV newsroom. The deadline is today to file nomination papers for the upcoming municipal election. Trade representatives from both Canada and the U.S. continue to talk in Washington today as both sides look to finalize a trade deal ahead of the midnight deadline. And motorists can travel a little faster on sections of Highway 416 and Highway 417 in the Ottawa area starting today. Full details coming up in 30 minutes. From the CTV Weather Center, a mixed sunny cloud today, high of 25 degrees. Clear skies this evening, temperatures will drop down to 12 overnight. Similar temperatures tomorrow, chance of showers later in the afternoon before developing into showers in the evening and 16. And Sunday, showers continue with a high of 23. That's it from the CTV Newsroom. I'm Emma Kelly.
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0: mix of sun and cloud today, a high of 25. Clear skies this evening, temperatures dropping down to 12 degrees overnight. Similar temperatures tomorrow, chance of showers later in the afternoon before moving into showers in the evening and 16 degrees. And Sunday showers will continue with a high of 23. 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

0: LeBlanc, Canada's Minister of Canada-U.S. Relations, has indicated there will be no substantial change to supply management, the system that is used in the dairy industry and is, you know, beloved by the dairy industry and protected. So it's unclear, and the details are going to be very important in that aspect.
1: A reduction in sectoral tariffs on steel and aluminum are also expected to be included in the deal. The two countries have until tonight at midnight to reach an agreement before Trump imposes 50% tariffs on Canadian goods. The City of Ottawa has outlined its roadmap today as some councillors raise concerns the transportation network is not ready for the increased demand on roads and the transit system this fall. That increase comes as public servants spend at least 4 days in the office and post-secondary students return for the fall semester. Estimates put the number of trips to the downtown core up by 65,000 come September. The plan will include adjusting signal timing on busy roads, extending no stopping and no parking zone times in the downtown core, and boosting OC Transpo service. The full 48-point plan is available on the CTV News Ottawa website. 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Eric Fox in the CTV Weather Center.
2: Thanks, Emma. Today, we mix the sun and cloud with a high of 25, feeling like 28. Tonight, clear and a low of 12. Tomorrow, we're looking at a sunny sky, then some sun and cloud with a chance of showers late in the afternoon and a high of 27, feeling like 32. Then at night, showers and a low of 16. And Sunday, those showers continue and we'll see a high of 23. Right now, it's mostly cloudy and 24, feeling like 27. Now taking a look at your time saver traffic, there are no collisions on the roads at this time. And on the highways, the 417 westbound is seeing about a 5-minute delay from Saint-Laurent to Metcalf Catherine, then another 5-minute delay from Carling to Pinecrest. And the 417 eastbound is seeing a 15-minute delay from Pinecrest to Rochester. And on the bridges to Gatineau, all five bridges are moving well. With your weather and time saver traffic, I'm Eric Fox.
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4: It is 2:07. Do you know who your counselor is? Maybe it's the same person who it's been for the last 4 years or the last 4 years plus with, well, the prospect of no change coming later this fall when the municipal elections happen. We are 7 minutes beyond now the filing deadline for the upcoming vote. And we were looking at the possibility of four current members, of Ottawa Council being acclaimed. Now, that will not officially happen until Monday, but I guarantee that staffers for Lane Johnson, Isabel Skalski, David Brown, and Riley Brockington, they were either present at the elections office today, at least a member of their staff, or they picked up the phone, placed a call just to see what was coming up ahead for them. They may avoid an election campaign, though what we have heard oftentimes is when somebody is denied the opportunity to have a campaign, that's a funny way for me to phrase, you've won without having to run for the job. Or at least run to be reelected. When somebody has been acclaimed, they tend to say that they want to get out there, speak with people anyway. And I'm certain that any acclaimed counselors, if that indeed happened, will go out and do so. But still, that feeling of an additional 4 years of job security, when you hear about that and you think about that, it's probably a major game changer mentally. We're actually going to be talking with Riley Brockington later today about what appears to be in Ottawa and in other parts around Ontario, another decrease in the number of people who are running for municipal office. That's been the trend the last few elections in Ontario, where fewer people are stepping up. Diving into some of the potential reasons why, some of the concerns that some may have about fewer options being on the ballots. Again, four wards in Ottawa, potentially without an election for councillor. However, there will be, by the looks of things, 10 options at least for mayor. And we'll see what happens. Incidentally, hello, Chris Holsky, filling in for Christy Cameron. Today and Monday through Thursday next week, Christy is taking some well-deserved time off. Hopefully, man, the last time that she took time off was during Canada Day week, and she's spoken at length about the headaches and the stress of her own basement being among the 6,000 plus that were flooded within the city of Ottawa. I hope that you just have some good thoughts, some positive thoughts, some positive vibes being sent Christie's way, that this vacation is more positive than what happened with her last time. We, of course, are watching to see if anything surfaces over the course of this afternoon in terms of a finalization of it's taken a few days to potentially finalize this potential trade deal between Canada and the United States. Very recently, they went on lunch break, which to me suggests that they are in for a bit of a longer meeting today. It was only they were only in for maybe an hour and a half by the looks of things before they took a break for lunch, but maybe we'll see some kind of extended session today. We will see if there is any kind of finalization and what details happen to come out of this. I was, frankly, a little spooked by some of the reports yesterday about what could potentially be on the table here when it comes to tech, our own digital sovereignty, our own methods of taxation when it comes to tech companies. some of the rules that are set up. I'm a bit nervous about discussions about Canada's tax practices being on the table with, or in the midst of negotiations with another country. If Canada makes significant concessions on digital sovereignty, again, we saw from the United States some of their, some of what was said by them, some kind of quote unquote digital alignment as part of this. If Canada makes significant concessions on our own digital sovereignty, personally, I'm questioning whether the deal is worth it. Yeah, I regret to say this because I don't want to downside. I don't want to ignore the pain that 50% tariffs could cause for certain targeted goods and targeted retailers and targeted communities, or the ongoing sectoral tariffs that, that we see affecting communities when it comes to steel and aluminum. However, steel and aluminum being treated potentially as more crucial to our future than the immediate risks posed by tech, that may be short-sighted. You know, let alone allowing the U.S. to have influence over our own taxation policies. You know, the federal government has been running the circuit on the importance of digital sovereignty, and to suggest they might throw that away. I'm just glad that I'm not the person that's making the decision here. I don't think we're looking at any kind of palatable outcome here, frankly. And especially if that's on the table. We're actually going to be talking with leadership consultant Barry McLaughlin. He put out an excellent piece on Substack about what Mark Carney may need to do to try to sell this to Canadians. We'll be talking with him in the 4 o'clock hour later today. Sitting steps away from the brand new feature in Ottawa's Byward Market, or I guess it's more technical to say that it's in the Rideau Street Zone. History Ottawa, the former Chapters building, they had their first public concerts last night with the Wallflowers performing. They actually opened with one headlight. I didn't see the show last night. I checked out some set lists and saw some videos that people posted on YouTube. The interior of that venue, I have not been there yet, but it looks marvelous. If you're going to attract more people to downtown Ottawa or retain people who have traveled downtown during the course of the day, then you need attractions like this. And there was a sizable crowd outside History to try to get in some tight but reasonable security for a new venue. It is 19 plus. Having that alive, that feeling of life in the Byward Market at about 8 o'clock as a concert's about to start. And then again at 11 o'clock when the doors open and people file out. That's a great feeling. It's something you want in that zone. However, it seems like we can't have a good news story about the Byward Market without there also being a bad news story potentially attached with it. Because Ottawa police were reporting that about 2 o'clock in the morning. Now again, this is something that happened 3 hours after people would have cleared out from this, of course, what was the major draw in the Byward Market last night. At close to 2 a.m., there was someone reportedly brandishing a gun and making what police describe as concerning threats. This person was eventually taken into custody. Again, we're separated by several hours, but this just goes back to what I just said. I mean, the Byward Market, it seems like they can't have a success story without something else immediately coming around to try to dampen the mood a bit. I'm glad that History is there. I'm not sure which show I'm going to see when I get I hope to get there before the end of this year. They have a good lineup of artists. I hope that this is a major success. And the NCC, City Hall, Byward Market District Authority, with whomever ends up running the ship in the near future, also hoping for major success. Meanwhile, maybe you stayed home last night and you saw the Ottawa Redblacks instead of going out to a show and watched as they lost yet again, falling to 0-10 on the season after this loss in Montreal. The game wasn't close. I don't think have they even had a close game this year? Maybe early on. At this point though, when your team is 0-10, I'm wondering, frankly, why spoil a perfect season with a win at this point? You know, if Ottawa's going to be bad, then why not have the Redblacks be the absolute worst? If you go 1-17 In the annals of CFL history, you are forgotten. But if you go 0-18, then you are immortal. It is 2:16. Speaking of immortal, let's go over to Eric Fox in the Weather and Traffic Center. Hello, Eric.
5: Hello, Holsky. Today we're looking at a mix of sun and cloud with a high of 25, feeling like 28. Tonight, clear and a low of 12. Tomorrow, sunny, then sun and cloud with a chance of showers late in the afternoon. We'll see a high of 27, feeling like 32. But then at night, the showers roll in and we'll see a low of 16. Sunday, those showers will continue throughout the day with a high of 23. Right now, it's mostly cloudy and 24, feeling like 27. Now taking a look at your time saver traffic. There's one collision at Riverside at Brookfield and Hogsback. Other than that, on the highways, the 417 westbound is seeing about a 5-minute delay from Vanier Parkway to Metcalf Catherine, then another 5-minute delay from Carling to Pinecrest. The 417 eastbound, about a 15-minute delay from Maitland to Rochester. On the bridges to Gatineau, the Chaudière is seeing some moderate to heavy traffic, while the rest appear to be moving well. With your weather and time saver traffic, I'm Eric Fox.
6: The stars come out for a night that's always full of surprises. 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Mariska Hargitay hosts the award show that could see history in the making. The Emmys, live Monday, September 14th on CTV and Crave.
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4: 222, looks like Chester and Centertown West via the text board was at the Wallflowers last night at History Ottawa. Hope it was a good show, Chester. He writes, the Wallflowers opened with one headlight last night because they played the entire Bringing Down the Horse album in the original track sequence. Then, weirdly, they did a bunch of Tom Petty covers. That is what their set list had been indicating. I'm a little surprised that they, by the looks of things, and Chester, I'll ask you this because I can't obviously guarantee anything that happened in Ottawa based on past set lists. Did they play their cover of Heroes by David Bowie? Because that was their second biggest song, that cover behind One Headlight. You can text us, 1-800-580-CFRA, 1-800-582-372. Standard rates may apply. And since I'm bringing up the text board right now, why not also ask today's question of the day?
19: Hey, my question for you today is...
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4: Okay, we are currently working to verify whether anybody entered the elections office at the last minute to file as a candidate in the Ottawa municipal election coming up this October. By the looks of things, given some of the tallies, we are looking at close to 20 fewer candidates overall when it comes to mayor and council than what we saw in 2022. There has been discussion over the course of the past couple of election cycles and during this week, analysts pointing out that there has been a downward trend in the number of people running for office in municipal elections. And so that is what today's question of the day deals with. I want to pose this to you. Why aren't as many people running for election in municipal politics? Again, you can text us 1-800-580-CFRA, 1-800-582-372. 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You can also give the talk back button a spin on the iHeartRadio app. Yesterday, Ottawa Now's reality check panel, several former counselors, great time. Appointment tuning, 3:30 every Thursday. You should tune in. Christy asked some of our past counselors about what could be an emerging issue. Christy asking Christine Ledman, who was the counselor of Kitchissippi Ward from 2006 to 2010, if she is surprised so many counselors are running unopposed and if multiple counselors will be acclaimed. Ledman says there could be some 11th hour challenges that may have happened today. In fact, we'll see. But it's more than likely some counselors are acclaimed, particularly in some places, and this one came up, Osgood Ward.
23: I believe so. I'm because one counselor in the rural area is only in the role for the last year and a half or so. So, I mean, she hasn't really put out a full term. So I think that's an opportunity that, you know, give her a chance to prove herself. I mean, she hasn't had a full term. And I would have to say, too, with out in the Nepean area, you know, a representation has been very strong from a candidate where representation was weak over the last few years. So I think there is an opportunity that could be another position that's acclaimed as well. I wouldn't be surprised. So I would say two. I would think that two, there might be someone show up. You never know.
4: We'll see if someone filed at the last minute to challenge Belskowski, who got that seat during a by-election and in between municipal elections. Former River Ward counselor Maria McCrae telling Christy that the potential of general apathy. Man, I can't speak English today. Must be Friday. It's bad for the democratic process, and she says term limits and other measures should be introduced to encourage more engagement.
0: it's very disappointing to hear that there's such apathy. And I've been reading about apathy, not just in Ottawa, but the entire province, it sounds like. There's actually a township that may have a mayor that doesn't even have a candidate sitting in the seat. Right. So it's not just here. So the question is, what do we need to do to get more people coming forward? I think term limits are something that would have more people come forward because there'd be certainty. You'd have a chance to win your job. Right now, I think it's 7 to 9% if you're running against an incumbent could actually win. Maybe we have to reduce the number of wards and increase the size of the wards and maybe increase the pay. I don't know what it is, but we have to say Ottawa is a very educated city. There's a lot of retired public servants that may have a lot to give. Why are people not putting their names forward?
4: McRae made some veiled reference there to North Algona Wilberforce. We were talking earlier this week about how zero people were running early this week to become mayor of North Algona Wilberforce. Since stories about this were published, two names have come forward. So it looks like that municipality will have an election. There are several in Eastern Ontario that, at last check, they may not. Keith Eglyth, former councillor for Knoxdale Merivale, says he's concerned with this trend. He wagers all four wards, and he may be wrong on this. We'll see. He wagered that all four wards would not have any kind of political contest.
18: I'm going to be the voice of doom and gloom here, I think. I think you're going to see all four acclaimed. And again, I've said this before, it's not a dig at any of the incumbents. They've done what they're supposed to. They've registered. As to what the answer is, I don't know, but it concerns me deeply that we have a city of over 1 million people and we can't find four individuals willing to put their names forward to run to have democracy as it should be. It's a contest. It's a debate. It's a discussion. We're not going to have that in the four wards.
4: Going back to Maria McRae, when she left River Ward, she left her seat back in 2014. This is something that is quite common, of course, when it comes to the electoral process. When you get into City Hall as a councillor, it is very, very difficult for an incumbent to be unseated, to be voted out. But what happens is that if somebody decides after a few years they don't want that seat anymore, there is a mad rush of candidates to try to replace that person at City Hall. When Maria McRae stepped aside, Riley Brockington won a race that had 10 other people in it. Since then, Riley Brockington ran against three other people in 2018, two other people in 2022, and by the looks of things, in this election, either against one or zero. Councillor Brockington, he has additional responsibilities now as the new president of the Association of Municipalities of Ontario, so he's taking a look at the broader picture. He is going to be joining us after 3 o'clock, where maybe we'll find out. He would have, again, I'm certain city staff working for councillors in wards where acclimation is possible, they would know for sure whether or not anybody came in to run against them. It's possible that when we're speaking to Riley Brockington at 3 o'clock this afternoon, we're speaking to a councillor who already knows he's going to be at City Hall for another 4 years. It is 2:30. Coming up, a look at City Hall with CFRA's Andrew Pinson. We continue to wait to see if there is any new development on a Canada-U.S. trade deal. I'm Chris Holsky in for Christy Cameron. Let's head to Emma Kelly in the newsroom.
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21: Good afternoon. I'm Emma Kelly. Partly cloudy skies out there right now, 24 degrees. Your full forecast coming up. First, your top stories. The City of Ottawa has outlined its roadmap today as some councillors raise concerns the transportation network is not ready for the increased demand on roads and the transit system this fall. That increase comes as public servants spend at least 4 days in office and post-secondary students return for the fall semester. Estimates put the number of trips to the downtown core up by 65,000 come September. The plan will include adjusting signal timing on busy roads, extending no stopping and no parking zone times in the downtown core, and boosting OC Transpo service. The full 48-point plan is available on the CTV News Ottawa website. Trade representatives from both Canada and the U.S. continue to talk in Washington today as both sides look to finalize a trade deal ahead of tomorrow's deadline. As CTV's Jeremy Schrag explains, no official details have come out regarding the details of the deal, but sources are giving some ideas.
1: We know that U.S. booze being put back on Canadian shelves is going to be part of the deal if it is signed. The Prime Minister has asked premiers already to do that. U.S. President Donald Trump has indicated there's going to be some kind of change that will help U.S. dairy farmers, although, Dominic LeBlanc, Canada's Minister of Canada-U.S. Relations, has indicated there will be no substantial change to supply management, the system that is used in the dairy industry and is, beloved by the dairy industry and protected. So it's unclear, and the details are going to be very important in that aspect.
21: A reduction in sectoral tariffs on steel and aluminum are also expected to be included in the deal. The two countries have until tonight at midnight to reach an agreement before Trump imposes 50% tariffs on Canadian goods. Ottawa police say a man was arrested after carrying a gun in the Byward Market this morning. Officers were in the area for an unrelated investigation when they spotted a man holding a gun and making concerning statements just before 2 a.m. The incident occurred on Rideau Street near Cumberland Street. Responding officers arrested the man who attempted to flee the area. The firearm was recovered and no injuries were reported. The man faces multiple charges, including careless use and pointing of a firearm and breach of probation. And finally, Canada, Australia, and the UK's foreign ministries are denouncing Israel's decision not to pursue criminal charges over a military strike that killed 7 aid workers delivering food in Gaza, including a 33-year-old military veteran from Quebec. Naira Ahmed reports.
2: In a joint statement, the three countries say it's shameful that Israel's military prosecutor decided against a criminal investigation into the deadly strike without any further explanation. They say announcing the decision on World Humanitarian Day was particularly egregious and that the victims and their families deserve justice and accountability. The April 2024 airstrike hit a convoy of World Central Kitchen vehicles as the humanitarian organization has called for an independent investigation. Earlier this week, Israel's military said commanders mistook the aid workers as armed Hamas operatives, and their decision in launching the attack, quote, did not raise reasonable suspicion of criminal misconduct. Naira Ahmed, The Canadian Press.
21: It's a new way to join the conversation. 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
5: Thanks, Emma. Today we're looking at a mix of sun and cloud with a high of 25 feeling like 28. Tonight it will be clear skies and a low of 12. Tomorrow, sunny in the morning, then sun and cloud in the afternoon with a chance of showers late in the afternoon and a high of 27 feeling like 32. Then at night, showers and a low of 16. And for your Sunday, showers continuing and a high of 23. Right now it's mostly cloudy and 24 feeling like 27. 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Now taking a look at your time saver traffic. Collisions to watch out for. There's a big collision at Bronson at 2nd Avenue that has Bronson northbound appear to be closed at 2nd Avenue. Heavy delays on Bronson northbound with traffic having to turn around before 2nd Avenue, so keep that in mind if you are in that area. Riverside at Brookfield and Hogsback has appeared to have been cleared. On the highways, the 417 westbound is seeing a 10-minute delay from Carling to Pinecrest. Eastbound, about a 10-minute delay from Maitland to Rochester. On the bridges to Gatineau, the Chaudière is seeing some moderate to heavy traffic while the rest are moving well. 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
10: When a child is in the hospital, visitors come to say hello. 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
4: News 38, Chris Holsky in for Christy Cameron. An update on the municipal election slate. It looks like there is a second candidate now in Osgood, so you can scratch that one off the list of possible acclamations. Three remain. We'll see what happens over the course of the next hour as some lists are updated. We are going to be speaking with Riley Brockington, the councillor for River Ward, also the current president of the Association of Municipalities of Ontario, after 3 o'clock. And again, everybody who would have been on that list potentially of having an acclamation, guarantee their city staff were either stationed at... They were either stationed at the elections office.
12: You think so, just to be sure, or do you just, you know, you come back at the end of the day and you just, you know, you hope for the best.
4: Well, they have enough people who can make a phone call, though, right?
12: I'm sure.
4: Andrew Pinson, our city hall specialist.
12: I'm putting my cynical hat aside for a little bit of a moment here. But yeah, no, they were more than likely watching.
4: Well, you're here right now because in all this preamble that I've had is to discuss today's question of the day.
19: Hey, my question for you today is...
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12: Well, I didn't know I'd get the honor of becoming the part of the question of the day segment. Like, there's a whole sounder and stuff. Like, I feel like I've graduated here anyway. because we were talking about this in a number of different contexts, but, ahead of the deadline today, watching, you know, if there could be anybody that jumps into the race last minute, we kind of wanted to know how many people were running. There were some numbers out there looking more broadly at Eastern Ontario, but we just wanted to look locally to see if that was the case, if there were fewer people running. And in fact, there were. So as of right now, things are kind of in limbo right now in a couple of different wards. You mentioned there's a last minute addition in another ward. There's been 3 added candidates for mayor today, all the way up to 11 candidates for mayor right now as it stands. But in total, there's 85 people that are running for city council right now in all wards combined. And that's 24 fewer people than ran back in 2022. So keep in mind, there's ebbs and flows in each ward that happens, you know, each election cycle, depending on a whole bunch of different things. There's 9 people running in Stittsville, for example, because the incumbent isn't rerunning there. So that,
4: yes, yeah, so we have a lot of incumbents this year. But we have heard from university professors, just take a look at the broader picture throughout Eastern Ontario, where there has been, or not through Eastern Ontario, through all of Ontario, in fact, where there have been declines over the course of the past couple of years. So you're speaking, you know, specifically about Ottawa. I believe we are in a situation compared to what we saw a few years ago when there were a lot of people who did leave City Hall in 2022. You are going to see a major number of people trying to get a council seat in one of those wards.
12: Yeah, no, it's a very good point. And we contrast this time with, so far, what is it now? Three that are, that would technically be running unacclaimed if everything kind of goes, as expected here. So to clarify that for people too. So the nomination deadline is today. We'll be monitoring that. They're not certified until the clerk does so coming up on Monday.
4: Yes.
12: And then we'll get like a final list together, but we're just kind of working on what we know right now. And it shows that, yeah, fewer people are running. And so far, three councilors would be running unopposed, including, as you mentioned, Riley Brockington. And one of the last minute ones, as you just mentioned, was in Osgoode, where up until, you know, moments ago, it was Isabel Skalski who won a by-election there running unopposed. And now there's been a last-minute addition to that race as well. So College Ward, River Ward, and Rito Jock Ward, Ward 21 so far running unopposed.
4: I'm kind of wondering to see what happens in the future as we see some transformations when it comes to the trustee positions in Ontario. And, you know, we talked about Brockington.
12: Oh, boy. Christy and I were talking about this earlier this week.
4: Well, this is somebody who went, before he became a councillor, he gathered election experience and some government experience as a trustee. And now as we see that position weakened by the Ontario government, in fact, nulled right now because they have the provincially appointed supervisor, though after the election that may change, we'll see. No longer having the same number of responsibilities, and I'm wondering if we would have a number, frankly, that actually would be even lower when it comes to the number of people who are running for council were it not for the supervisor being affected, because three well-known trustees are now running for council instead of seeking re-election. Some may have been considering making the leap
12: regardless,
4: to City Hall, regardless, but I'm not necessarily. But there are a few though, a couple that have said they are doing this because they no longer have that trustee position.
12: Well, certainly based on the numbers we were talking about earlier this week, there were fewer people running for school board trustee overall. So when we were talking about just, you know, mayoral candidates and council candidates today, but when Christy and I were talking about the trustee position specifically earlier this week, we did note that there was fewer people running this time around, and the knock-on of effect, as you mentioned, of, you know, when will provincial supervision end? There's no end in sight as of right now. There's no indication that it is going to end soon as of right now. So essentially, those running to be a trustee at the OCDSB wouldn't be able to even take their seats until that provincial supervision ends. So you're elected for a position you can't take, and there's no clear timeline. So I don't know. And now that there's fewer powers, even when they do take their seats, and there's lower pay involved. So I don't know how many people would be, you know, really interested in taking that position, but
4: yeah,
12: you know, all the power to them. You want people to run for public office, but it's just a very interesting situation right now and somewhat unprecedented when it comes to school board trustees anyway.
4: Yeah, again, we need to wait for further verification. Not everything is official until Monday, but yeah. I can tell you that just seconds ago on the City Hall election page that a second name has now popped up in College Ward. So two people running there now.
12: Interesting. I was going to say, I know there was indications about Osgoode, and then the Osgoode, it updated. So, again, things could trickle in over the next little while here. Things not certified until the clerk does so on Monday. So that would be another, happening twice today where a candidate that was running unopposed up until the last moment is going to have another name on the ballot to run against on October 26th.
4: The question that we're asking though today, why aren't as many people running for election in municipal politics? Again, you can text us 1-800-580-CFRA, 1-800-582-3372. Is it the money? I don't think in Ottawa this is necessarily a problem, because becoming a councillor here, it carries a six-figure salary with it.
12: Well, of course. And, you know, politicians' salaries are always going to be the subject of public debate and in many cases public scorn, but these do represent, and you mentioned school board trustees as well, municipal politics, right? You are, you know, putting your name forward to represent your community. And they're also, you know, in many cases, and in many cases for decades, they launch political careers, right? These are the stepping stones to being a politician and being to oversee and be responsible for, you know, an entity and or ward or residence. And you generally kind of move from there. And we've seen it happen, you know, through our own city council up to MPPs and MPs and
4: even to the head of the NCC at one point.
12: Straight through, right? So generally these are considered kind of, you know, stepping stones, and, you know, other people, you know, you want to give everybody the benefit of the doubt. They just want to do this to help their own residents in their own ward and try to make improvements. But, you know, the political climate right now, I think, is also something to just kind of take in mind. I remember reading something from the, Integrity Commissioner's Office last year, just one of their regular updates that they did. And they had even noted that, you know, they've been receiving more complaints about threats to counselors through certain channels and electronic channels and things like that. And you see it on social media. You see the political climate right now. You know, what I've always enjoyed about municipal politics in general is that's where, you know, a lot of our day-to-day things and decisions are made at the council table, but also there's no team involved. It's all about what's doing best for the city and for its residents. Mm-hmm. And, you know, well, you know, certain candidates and certain councillors may have political leanings. It's not part of this. There's no, you know what I mean? In effect, there's no kind of party apparatus. So it is what I like about this, but it doesn't mean that you don't get the after effects of what we see in terms of division and things on social media. It just makes you more of a target in some cases, particularly if you like to, you know, go against the grain or have your say, right? You just become more operable from more vulnerable,
4: yeah,
12: from everybody.
4: Well, it's a leap in ambition, I think, trying to run for City Hall, because, like, frankly, if people want to improve their community, there are ways to do so without, you know, sitting at City Hall and in committees. And obviously there's a lot of hard work that's involved with being a councillor, but you can do something simpler, like volunteer.
12: Look at all the organizations within the communities, right? Community associations and business improvement areas. Those exist in a number of different
4: A lot of those,
12: and
4: those are
12: micro, right? Yeah, steps here. So, like,
4: you know, some people who go from that to trying to enter politics.
12: And some people don't, and some people do well, and some people don't either, right? So it is interesting. I think it all depends on the personality.
4: Yeah.
12: But, you know, generally all of these positions are seen as stepping stones. So there are other ways, and this is a very high-profile way, right? You are under the public gun every couple of weeks when you meet at council. You have to know your file. If, you know, people are asking about things, if residents are concerned, you are balancing a number of different things. So it is a tough job. Not everybody can do it. And that could be one part of it too. Just given the climate, who really wants to do that right now?
4: But well, it's like
12: it's been a larger conversation in all levels of government. Is how do we get good people into politics given the climate right now? It's certainly one that we should continue to have, because look, no matter what your opinion, no matter what your belief, everybody has the right to vote, and I think we should all expect the best of our candidates and counselors and this process, and for everybody to kind of have a fair shake at it as well. So I think we should expect a lot from our counselors. And, if you're putting your name forward, that's great. But, it's just a very important part of our democracy. And it's a good thing to be engaged with.
4: It's funny you should say climate, because I'm going to cite a former environment and climate change minister, and emphasis on the climate change part. I wanted to dig into some of the audio archives here. A former MP for Ottawa Centre, Catherine McKenna, wrote a book about women entering politics. Now, granted, and I'm gonna qualify this. She was a federal cabinet minister. So you're talking about 30 million people. You talk about something that's changed over the course of the past 10 years, and you see any kind of dips in people trying to run for office, is social media continuing to grow in popularity. And
12: yes,
4: I think a lot more people
12: in
4: have
12: polarization.
4: We've gone, I think, with a lot more, there's been a lot more instances of the line being crossed from criticism to really just, you know, acts of hatred, frankly.
12: Well, just pure anger.
4: People.
12: Pure anger, aggression,
4: and harassment. I mean, for example, it's like going, if you looked at any of Catherine McKenna's social media posts back when she was a minister, and you took a look at the replies in them, calling a female politician or any politician at all the C word is not criticism. That's, I think people can agree on that. But Catherine McKenna, she actually spoke with Patricia Bull last year. She wrote a book, Run Like a Girl, a memoir about ambition, resilience. It's actually about trying to encourage women to get into politics. And she spoke with Patricia about the amount of hate mail that she received.
3: Like, sometimes it's just hard being a woman in politics, because I talk about being called Climate Barbie. My book, just so for anyone wants, it's not like a normal political memoir where you got like three pictures in the middle. It's like a scrapbook. It's soft cover. It's got a ton of pictures of objects, but one of the objects is one of the Barbies I was sent. My office was sent a lot of Barbies with kind of mean notes, to be perfectly honest. And I just found one, like, I was, you know, like cleaning up my office, and there was one left, because we would give them to toy drives at Christmas. And I was like, what is going on? Like, why? Like, this whole gender thing became so heavy.
4: Something that I want to point out.
12: Yeah. That's a good poll.
4: Yeah. So
12: that's wild.
4: Something that I want to point out here, and this is something that as we take a look at what is likely the final slate of candidates, we have roughly 11, close to a dozen people running for mayor in Ottawa. There are four that I think have developed a reputation, or the ones that people are looking at already and saying, okay, these are the most serious candidates out of that group. They're the ones who are likely to poll, I think, the highest. Ottawa, taking a look back at its history, between the years of 1950 and 1999, so a 50-year period, the back half of the 20th century, Ottawa had a female mayor, had a woman mayor for 21 of those 50 years. We're talking about close to a quarter of the century, close to half of that time period. So far, in the 21st century, the number of woman mayors in Ottawa, zero. Now, keep in mind what I just said about the four candidates who are likely to poll the highest in Ottawa. All four of them are men.
12: Interesting. It's an interesting point. I feel like Ottawa must be somewhat of an outlier in terms of that amount of time that you're pointing to, that, you know, nearly half the time we did have a female mayor. It feels like
4: Canada's first female mayor was in Ottawa.
12: It feels like kind of the outlier there. But aside from the mayoral race, just looking through the candidates, there is at least one female candidate that looks in every race that's happening where it's not running, with somebody's not running on a post right now. So that is good news that, you know, women are still putting their name forward, but it feels like particularly for women and for anybody, they're dealing with this level of hostility from a social media rage factory. You know what I mean? And, I'm sure it's acutely more, happening at, you know, federal and the provincial level, but it certainly happens at the municipal level as well. So
4: yeah,
12: if everybody could just, you know, kind of relax a little bit, I think it would be better for everybody of all political stripes to be able to kind of, you know, put forward in democracy without so much of the, toxicity, I think, that sometimes we see today, particularly driven online.
4: As is customary, you've joined the show while I've been hosting, Andrew, and we talked for too long. It is 2:52. Yeah. We better get out of here. It is my fault. I'm in the host chair. I am going to pose the question once again, our question of the day. Why are fewer people running for election in municipal politics? You can text us 1-800-580-CFRA, 1-800-582-3-72. Person doing weather and traffic can't run because you have to be human to run. Actually, I don't think there's anything that precludes a fox from running. Eric Fox is in the CTV Weather and CFRA Traffic Center. Eric.
5: Thanks very much, Holsky. Today, a mix of sun and cloud with a high of 25, feeling like 28. Tonight, clear and a low of 12. Tomorrow, sunny, then sun and cloud with a chance of showers late in the afternoon and a high of 27, feeling like 32. Then at night, showers starting and a low of 16. And for your Sunday, those showers will continue throughout the day with a high of 23. Right now, it's mostly cloudy and 24, feeling like 27. 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Now taking a look at your time saver traffic, the collision at Bronson at 2nd Avenue has been cleared, so things are moving again on Bronson. On the highways, the 417 westbound still seeing about a 10-minute delay from Carling to Pinecrest, eastbound about a 10-minute delay from Maitland to Rochester, and on the bridges to Gatineau, just the Chaudière seeing some moderate to heavy traffic, while the rest appear to be moving well. 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With your weather and time saver traffic, I'm Eric Fox.
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4: Coming up on 257, Chris Holsky in for Christy Cameron. Welcome back. Happy Friday as we continue to wait to see if there's any kind of update on U.S.-Canada trade negotiations to try to avert 50% tariffs on a new slate of Canadian goods. We're waiting to hear something. I tell you what, so far today they've been very good at avoiding reporters. I think they must be taking a different route to get into the building. The latest that we have from Canada's, well, our Canada-U.S. Trade Minister Dominic LeBlanc was from Thursday. This is what LeBlanc had to say.
21: We had a long, detailed meeting with Ambassador Greer and his colleagues. You may notice Madame Charette remains in the building to continue that work. Canadians expect us to get a deal that's in the economic interest of Canada and Canadian workers. We're very close. We continue to make progress. And we're going to stay here and do the work that's necessary until we get to that point.
4: A lot of the conversation is still centered around the premiers and U.S. booze. I think there should be a lot more chatter, frankly, about the potential for Canada surrendering part of our digital sovereignty as part of this deal. That is a much bigger concern than the reappearance of U.S. booze. Still, from what Wab Kanu, the premier of Manitoba's description, I gotta play this again. His description of the prime minister's tone when asking the premiers to put U.S. booze back on shelves.
24: I wouldn't say that he was begging us, but what is a step before begging? So I get it from his perspective. Why does he want us to take the booze off the shelves? He's the one who got on the phone with Donald Trump, which, you know, I don't think any of us want to be on the phone with Trump or in a photo with him. But there you go. Somebody has to do it. Thank you, Mark Carney, for doing it. And you can understand he got to a place where he can recommend a deal to Canadians. But I think for the rest of us, okay.
4: Canoe's seeming displeasure, well, he had a tone. He had a tone, I think, of displeasure with everything associated with this when he was speaking with reporters yesterday. Conservative leader Pierre Poilievre, addressing reporters this morning, reemphasizing where his bar is set, or frankly, he's basing this off of the prime minister's words, where the bar is set for a potential deal.
25: Don't take a bad deal. We expect a good deal, like you promised. And in fact, Mr. Carney said that he would get an even better deal than we had before. Well, before we had no tariffs. So we expect that he would at least match that. We are concerned about rumors that Mr. Carney might be willing to cave and accept one-sided tariffs.
4: Poilievre says our key industries are in trouble and this could lead to deindustrialization, a landscape which could be impossible to compete in.
25: I'm very concerned about the deindustrialization of our country if our key industries pay one-sided tariffs. So I was at an aluminum company yesterday, and they say their competitors on the American side of the border are not paying any kind of tariff. Well, they are. So tell me how the Canadian company is supposed to compete against an American company when only our guy pays the tariff.
4: Again, apparently meetings continue between the top Canadian and U.S. trade officials in Washington. If anything happens, we will share it with you immediately. It is 3 o'clock. Coming up in a moment, the counselor for River Ward Is he here for four more years? You probably know by now. Riley Brockington joins us next. Let's head to the newsroom with Emmett Kelly. I'm Chris Holsky in for Christy Cameron, CFRA's Ottawa Now on the iHeartRadio app.
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0: The City of Ottawa has outlined its roadmap today as some councillors raise concerns the transportation network is not ready for the increased demand on roads and the transit system this fall. That increase comes as public servants spend at least 4 days in the office and post-secondary students return for the fall semester. Estimates put the number of trips to the downtown core up by 65,000 come September. The plan will include adjusting signal timing on busy roads, extending no stopping and no parking zone times in the downtown core, and boosting OC Transpo service. The full 48-point plan is available on the CTV News Ottawa website. And finally, trade representatives from both Canada and the U.S. continue to talk in Washington today as both sides look to finalize a trade deal ahead of tomorrow's deadline. As CTV's Jeremy Sharon explains, no official details have come out regarding the details of the deal, but sources are giving some ideas.
1: We know that U.S. booze being put back on Canadian shelves is going to be part of the deal if it is signed. The Prime Minister has asked premiers already to do that. U.S. President Donald Trump has indicated there's going to be some kind of change that will help U.S. dairy farmers, although, Dominic LeBlanc, Canada's Minister of Canada-U.S. Relations, has indicated there will be no substantial change to supply management, the system that is used in the dairy industry and is beloved by the dairy industry and protected. So it's unclear, and the details are going to be very important in that aspect.
0: A reduction in sectoral tariffs on steel and aluminum are also expected to be included in the deal. The two countries have until tonight at midnight to reach an agreement before Trump imposes 50% tariffs on Canadian goods. It's a new wedge in the conversation. Have your say with the CFRA talkback button on the iHeartRadio app. Eric Fox in the CTV Weather Center.
2: Thanks, Emma. Today, a mix of sun and cloud with a high of 25, feeling like 28. Tonight, we'll see a clear sky and a low of 12. Tomorrow, sunny, then sun and cloud in the afternoon with a chance of showers late in the afternoon and a high of 27, feeling like 32. Then at night, the showers will come in and we'll see a low of 16. And Sunday, those showers will continue throughout the day with a high of 23. Right now, it's partly cloudy and 25 degrees. Now, taking a look at your time saver traffic. There are no collisions on the go right now after the earlier collisions have been cleared on the highways. The 417 westbound is seeing about a 15-minute delay from Carling to Pinecrest. Eastbound, about a 10-minute delay from Maitland to Rochester. And on the bridges to Gatineau, still seeing some moderate traffic on the Chaudière Bridge while the rest are moving well. 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

Chris Holsky in for Christy Cameron. I want to throw some numbers your way. 10, 3, 2, and now potentially 1 or 0. You may not be able to detect a pattern there. It's because there are specific instances related to something. In 2014, current River Ward counselor, Riley Brockington,

0: 1 against 10 people. In 2018, it was against 3 people. In 2022, it was 2 people. And now we may be looking at a race against 1 or maybe not at all. Now, I feel like the counselor himself would have a better idea in terms of what is immediately in front of him when it comes to the upcoming municipal election race. This was a zone where potentially we could see an acclamation. Nothing would be completely official until Monday, but I want to welcome Riley Brockington, the counselor for River Ward, on the show right now, and also welcome him in his capacity as the president of the Association of Municipalities of Ontario. Hello, Riley.
1: Good afternoon. Thank you for having me on the show today.
0: Now, Riley, you have been busy over the course. Actually, before we even get started in having the conversation about the potential of whether or not you're looking at an acclimation here, you were touring some flood damaged properties this afternoon, from what I understand.
1: Yes, I had water infrastructure services staff in my vehicle today. We went to about 9 locations in River Ward that were impacted this year, Canada Day and August 10th and 12th downpours, as well as if you go back to 2023, and talking about, you know, source of flooding, options to address the flooding, what local homeowners could do about the flooding as well. But it's big issue in my ward. Many homes have been impacted, and it was great to have the staff out there today so we could better understand steps forward.
0: And this is infrastructure, something that people have to learn about before they run for office, or they learn about it while they are there. And it's been 12 years that you've been there now, and it feels like it's gone by in a blink of an eye, frankly, Councillor. Now, I want to ask the question because I'm wondering whether you had any city staff who were actually sitting in the elections office today, or maybe been working the phones. What is your awareness right now of your status for the upcoming October vote?
1: My understanding unofficially is that I've been acclaimed. The city clerk will certify the candidates. She has until Monday. I believe they're trying to get it done today. But as of 2:00, my understanding is I do not have an opponent in the October 26th election.
0: Now, granted, the first time that you ran, it was in a vacant seat, and we do see a whole bunch of people will usually throw their names into the hat. And there are very few people who are actually leaving City Hall this time around. But going from 10 opponents to 3 opponents to 2 opponents, and now, as is your understanding, it could be 0 in an acclamation. How do you feel about that number seemingly continually shrinking?
1: Well, normally when there's no incumbent in the race, like that was the case in my ward in 2014, you have a higher number of candidates vying for the position. As you said, I had 9 opponents back in 2014. Then once an incumbent is established, and assuming they're doing a reasonable job, you have fewer opponents to take you on. That isn't always the case, but I think historically that's what I've seen. I can't speak to why no one ran this time. We certainly as a city have a number of issues that I'm laser focused on addressing both now and the next 4 years, but there's a number of reasons that people enter elections, a number of reasons why they decide to take it on incumbent, but historically when there's a vacancy in that particular award, you have a higher number of candidates.
0: Well, how do you feel about potentially being acclaimed here? There may be a mix of feelings here. I mean, you're talking about job security at City Hall for another 4 years, but it also you'd be losing the opportunity to go out and speak to the people who live in your ward.
1: Well, let me reassure you, my door-knocking postcards have been printed, and I will be using them. We have no intention of putting our feet up the next 2 months. We will be door-knocking on probably 16,000 doors and apartments, condo front doors. I will have a 4-page platform, which I will mail to every single house in the ward as part of the election campaign. I'm still a candidate. I still have to adhere to the rules of the Municipal Elections Act, but I will still be campaigning. There will be no election signs, but I really do need to tap into and take the next 2 months to listen, continue to listen, ask people about priorities. They're going to have questions for me, and hopefully if there are candidates meetings in the ward, because we still have a mayor's race, we have school board races, I'll be able to attend. But that really grounds me as far as connecting with my residents, the door knocking, because it's such a high volume activity. You speak to thousands of residents over the campaign period, and I have no intention to, like I said, take a break. It will be full steam ahead, and we'll be getting out there and talking to many River Ward residents.
0: You mentioned a couple of additional races, of course, that people will still be voting for within River Ward, but I'm gonna gear into both of those. But I'm gonna start with the mayor's race, and also, well, frankly, every other councillor who's running for a seat. There's still the possibility, of course, that a couple of months from now you could be walking into a city hall that looks quite different from what it is today.
1: Yeah, I mean, there's no race that's a given for a candidate. Candidates have to earn it with their local wards, or in the case of a mayor's race, with City of Ottawa residents. It'll really heat up come September. The top issues will become, you know, front burner issues. And I think the media and residents will become more engaged and more in tune to the race. And we do have a mayor's race, so that definitely draws greater attention to the municipal elections. And surprisingly, just to shift gears with school board, you know, the Ottawa-Carleton District School Board is under supervision, and they have some very good races and multiple candidates in multiple zones that are going to duke it out. And that's a bit of a surprise, because you would think with a supervisor in place with less authority and or power that maybe less people would feel drawn to run. But we've got some good races to watch, and it's good to see.
0: You said a surprise, but I'm wondering if you felt a degree of concern about what was happening with the trustee picture in Ontario. Granted that you know, back in 2003, that was your first experience in municipal politics.
1: It was, and you know, the night I was sworn in as a school board trustee was the night that supervision was revoked from Ottawa-Carleton District School Board, and we were able to take over and take our place. My understanding is when the trustees take their office later this year, the supervisor will still be in place. I don't know for how long, but like I said, it's good to see a number of people stepping forward. We do need good, high-quality candidates stepping forward for school board trustee, and we'll see what happens.
0: Talking about the general picture of, I don't think this has necessarily been, and this may not be an issue this time around in Ottawa. We are looking at roughly about 20 fewer candidates by the looks of things running for council and mayor this time around. But granted, there are a lot more incumbents, which can definitely, you've talked about this, which can have an effect on the number of people who step forward ward by ward. However, there has been some study and some conversation, or at least a perception of fewer people running for municipal office in Ontario. You're the president of the Association of Municipalities of Ontario now. When it comes to conversations with, heck, during the course of this past week, all the councillors in so many places coming here in our city and talking with each other, was there a lot of conversation about the number of people who are running for seats in this province?
1: That wasn't the main topic this week, but it's something AMO has been tracking for a number of years. AMO has tracked the total number of candidates who have stepped forward to run municipally over a number of elections now. And as you have said, it's on a downward or a decline in recent elections. There's a number of reasons for that. One of the top reasons is the toxicity, or, you know, the online harassment that many candidates face when you are a part-time counselor in a smaller municipality trying to juggle your other job with your elected job, and you're the recipient of such online harassment or worse. You start to ask yourself whether it's worth it, the toll it takes on you, the toll it takes on your family. And this is a real issue that we've seen at all levels of politics, but municipally, when most municipal politicians work part-time and earn part-time salary or honorarium, it's just not worth it to put yourself through that abuse. That's a significant issue. It's something we as a society have to confront and say this is not acceptable. It's not acceptable in other workforces or workplaces. It's not acceptable at a council table or on online forums. And like I said, people are reflecting on, they understand public service is definitely noble and honorable and needs to draw the best people forward, but they weigh all the factors, and that is certainly a significant one that's impacting the ability to draw good people to run for office.
0: You went to that one first, frankly, and there is a line between, for one thing, if you're in politics, you are going to face criticism, but there is a definite difference between criticism from the public and what turns into, unfortunately, straight up harassment.
1: Absolutely. And I have all the time for people to share their comments. They don't agree with where the direction the city is going. They don't agree with positions I take. We can have a critical conversation. I'm all game for that. That's part of the beauty of politics and a democracy, is people are able to share various opinions. But when it gets, when it does cross that line and it gets violent or harassing, and everything under that, then it's just not worth it for some people. And we've had people, very good people, who have served one term and just left, and you see them as, you know, a viable colleague or candidate for quite some time, and they're like, nope, this is not what I signed up for, and I'll move on and tackle other pursuits.
0: Councilor, do you have any thoughts on what could convince more people to run for municipal office?
1: Well, just to let people know that there is a lot of good, that we are entrusted to make decisions that ultimately make our city better, and that we need a wide range of people that represent the diversity of our city to step forward. We want council to look and represent the people of Ottawa, and that requires a great diversity, young, old, all different backgrounds to step forward. It's important to get engaged and involved before you decide to run, to build up some name recognition and some credibility in the public. A lot of people run who really haven't done anything yet, or very little, and have no name recognition or no ability to connect with folks. I think they need to take that to heart, and, you know, running for office in many cases requires the community to know the person. Not a requirement, but certainly it would be advice I give. But there are opportunities every day to make good, positive decisions to make communities in our city better. That's what draws me after 12 years. If I didn't enjoy it, if I didn't think I was making a difference, if I wasn't, waking up every day and wanting to make a difference, I wouldn't do it. I would simply move on. But I believe strongly in the municipal government and our ability to make really positive changes, and that's what calls me to continue to do this.
0: Councillor, it's been nice speaking with you again, and tentatively for the next 4 years beyond this as well. We'll wait to see if things to become more official, I guess, on Monday. But thank you so much, Councillor.
1: My pleasure. Thank you very much.
0: That was Riley Brockington, the Councillor for River Ward and the President of the Association of Municipalities of Ontario. As things stand right now, you take a look at the election page. Riley Brockington, the only name in River Ward, which would set him up for acclamation. Again, something more official could come on Monday in that regard. We'll see. I can acclaim and confirm that Eric Fox is in the Weather and Traffic Center this afternoon. Hey, Eric.
2: Hey, Chris. So tonight we'll look at a clear sky and a low of 12 degrees. Tomorrow will be a bit of a mixed bag, sunny, then sun and cloud in the afternoon. Then we'll see a chance of showers late in the afternoon with a high of 27, feeling like 32. Then at night, the showers will roll in and we'll see a low of 16. Sunday, those showers will stick around throughout the day with a high of 23. Right now, it's partly cloudy and 25. 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Now taking a look at your time saver traffic. There are no collisions on the go from what I can tell. On the highways, the 417 westbound, seeing about a 5-minute delay from Vanier Parkway to Metcalf, Catherine, then another 15-minute delay from Parkdale to Pinecrest, the 417 eastbound, a 15-minute delay from Maitland to Rochester, then we'll see another 10-minute delay in the east end from Walkley to Anderson Road, and a 174 eastbound is seeing about a 5-minute delay from Blair Road to Jean d'Arc. On the bridges to Gatineau, the Chaudière is seeing some moderate traffic, while the rest appear to be moving well. With your weather and time saver traffic, I'm Eric Falk.
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0: For 24, Chris Holsky and for Christy Cameron. That was an insightful conversation with Councillor Riley Brockington. As things stand, you take a look at the election page, and from his own understanding, no one filed to run against him in River Ward. Maybe there's a technical glitch. We'll see what happens before things get made more official on Monday, but it looks like Riley Brockington will be back at City Hall for another 4 years after running against what has been a steady decline of the number of opponents that he's seen. Close to 10. When he was first elected to replace Maria McRae, of course, that's an open seat, no incumbent, but then dipping to three opponents and two opponents, and now it seems zero. The other seat, there is one other seat right now where there is only one name. And this is interesting because in Riley's case, this is somebody who's been at council for 12 years now, is one of the more senior members, though granted everybody has the same vote, right? The more experienced members, why don't I put it that way? One of the more experienced members, Riley Brockington, has been there for a while. As things stand right now, Rideau Jock, Ward 21, with David Brown. David Brown is a first-term councillor. And still, here we are at 3:25, close to 90 minutes beyond the filing deadline. Brown is the only name there. That's it. It looks like he's back. Again, this would be made official on Monday. When we spoke with Riley about what could be a deterrent for people running for council, he immediately went to vitriol online and some of the changes that we have seen, in fact, in recent history. I want to dip back into the archives because roughly a year ago, Patricia Bowles spoke with the former MP for Ottawa Centre, former Environment and Climate Change Minister, and if you ever took a look at her social media account and dipped into the replies, likely faced more harassment than nearly any politician not named Justin over the course of the past 10 years. Catherine McKenna, she actually wrote a book about some of the challenges of trying to get women to run for politics and her own experiences of being a woman politician. In her book, she spoke at length about some of the beyond the pale, over the line statements some of the things that were mailed to her office, it was vandalism, some of the incidents that happened through the course of her political career. She says there needs to be a shift in how politicians are treated, and incidents of hatred need to be taken seriously.
15: It was bad. So first of all, why do I talk about it? I talk about that, like the hate, which I don't like talking about, by the way. It's not that amazing. But we need change. Like, politicians are across the board are getting so much hate, and it needs to be taken seriously. Like, look, I talk about a number of the different incidents. Like, people might remember, you know, someone wrote the C word on my office. Literally, I was walking my son to school. He was in grade 6. It was one of the few days I could walk him to school because the election was over, and I get a call. And, like, I'm trying to hide the call. Like, I don't want to have him to have any idea. And then I go to my office, and I was kind of like, oh, God. But there I go in, and it's all these women volunteers, and they're so sad and upset. And I was like, oh, my God, like, everyone else has to now carry this. And then, of course, I came home, and my son, who was in grade 6, I had older kids, too. He's like, he knew about it.
0: Andrew Pinson joined us, CFRA City Hall specialist, addressing the vitriol in municipal politics. Andrew's saying it's important to recognize municipal politics. It's not a team sport. There are no parties. So the vitriol, it can become even more personal and direct.
16: You see it on social media. You see the political climate right now. You know, what I've always enjoyed about municipal politics in general is that's where, you know, a lot of our day-to-day things and decisions are made at the council table, but also there's no team involved. It's all about what's doing best for the city and for its residents. Mm-hmm. And, you know, well, you know, certain candidates and certain councillors may have political leanings. It's not part of this. There's no, you know what I mean? In effect, there's no kind of party apparatus. So it is what I like about this, but it doesn't mean that you don't get the after effects of what we see in terms of division and things on social media. It just makes you more of a target in some cases.
0: So we heard the thoughts of a councillor. We heard the thoughts of a reporter. We heard the thoughts of a former cabinet minister. Now I want to hear from you.
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0: Why aren't as many people running for election in municipal politics? Is it just harassment online? Is it something else? 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You can also give the TalkBack button a spin on the iHeartRadio app. Again, as things look right now at City Hall, it appears that we are going to have two councillors in the city of Ottawa acclaimed when things get made official on Monday. There's currently only one candidate running, or on the list of candidates, I should say, for River Ward and also in Rideau Jock. They are both incumbents, and as things stand, it looks like they are both getting back into City Hall unchallenged. Again, the question of the day, why aren't as many people running for election in municipal politics? 1-800-580-CFRA, 1-800-580-2372. What might get you to run for municipal office? It is 3:29. Coming up in a moment, Mr. Hollywood is here. I don't know what ward he's in. I wonder if he throws his hat in one of these days. We'll have a look at this week's movies after the news with Emma Kelly. I'm Chris Holsky. Here for Christy Cameron, CFRA's Ottawa Now on the iHeartRadio app.
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23: Good afternoon. I'm Emma Kelly. Partly cloudy skies out there right now, 25 degrees. Your full forecast coming up. First to top stories. Two incumbent councillors will be returning to Ottawa City Hall for another 4 years after the 2 p.m. deadline has passed to register in this fall's municipal election. 99 candidates have registered to run for mayor and councillor, while only one candidate has registered to run in each of the River and Rideau Jock wards. River Ward Councillor Riley Rockington joined CFRA to speak about having no challengers in his ward this election.
1: I can't speak to why no one ran this time. We certainly as a city have a number of issues that I'm laser focused on addressing both now and the next 4 years.
23: The official voting day is October 26th. Ottawa police say a man was arrested after carrying a gun in the Byward Market this morning. Officers were in the area for an unrelated investigation when they spotted a man holding a gun and making concerning statements just before 2 a.m. The incident occurred on Rideau and Cumberland Street. Responding officers arrested the man who attempted to flee the area. The firearm was recovered and no injuries were reported. The man faces multiple charges, including careless use and pointing of a firearm and breach of probation. Trade representatives from both Canada and the U.S. continue to talk in Washington today as both sides look to finalize a trade deal ahead of tomorrow's deadline. As CTV's Jeremy Schrock explains, no official details have come out regarding the details of the deal, but sources are giving some ideas.
2: We know that, U.S. booze being put back on Canadian shelves is going to be part of the deal if it is signed. The Prime Minister has asked premiers already to do that. U.S. President Donald Trump has indicated there's going to be some kind of change that will help U.S. dairy farmers, although, Dominic LeBlanc, Canada's Minister of Canada-U.S. Relations, has indicated there will be no substantial change to supply management, the system that is used in the dairy industry and is, beloved by the dairy industry and protected. So it's unclear, and the details are going to be very important in that aspect.
23: A reduction in sectoral tariffs, rather, on steel and aluminum are also expected to be included in the deal. The two countries have until tonight at midnight to reach an agreement before Trump imposes 50% tariffs on Canadian goods. And finally, the City of Ottawa has outlined its transit roadmap as some councillors raise concerns the transportation network is not ready for the increased demand on roads and the transit system this fall. That increase comes as public servants spend at least 4 days in the office and post-secondary students return for the fall semester. Estimates put the number of trips to the downtown core up by 65,000 come September. The plan will include adjusting signal timing on busy roads, extending no stopping and no parking zone times in the downtown core, and boosting OC Transpo service. The full 48-point plan is available on the CTV News Ottawa website. 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
4: Thank you, Emma. Tonight, clear and a low of 13 degrees. Tomorrow, we'll see a sunny sky in the morning, then sun and cloud in the afternoon with a chance of showers late in the afternoon with a high of 27 feeling like 32. Tomorrow night, mainly cloudy with a chance of showers and a low of 17. And then Sunday, we'll see showers and a high of 23. Right now, it's partly cloudy and 25 degrees. Now taking a look at your time saver traffic, there are no collisions to report on the roads right now on the highways. A little bit busy across the city, the 417 westbound, seeing only about a 5-minute delay from St. Laurent to Metcalf, but then you'll see another 15-minute delay from Parkdale to Pinecrest. Eastbound, a 15-minute delay from Woodruff to Rochester, then another 10-minute delay stretching from Innis to Anderson Road in the East End, and 174 eastbound, rather, is a 10-minute delay from the split to Jeanne d'Arc. On the bridges to Gatineau, the Chaudière and McDonald Cartier are seeing some moderate to heavy traffic, while the rest are moving well. But heading into Gatineau, while the Alexandra is seeing some pretty heavy traffic coming into Ottawa. 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With your weather and time saver traffic, I'm Eric Fox.
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10: Action.
0: It's Friday. Chris Holsky in for Christy Cameron. That means that Mr. Hollywood, Matt Damaris, is here to take a look at the movies this week.
27: Yes. Happy Friday, Chris. And, you know, listen, movie theaters, the cinema is having a great summer. I was just talking to someone that I know, manager at a movie theater, and he's, you know, listen, they're excited because people are excited to go to the movies again. I mean, the question was, could movie theaters survive? Now we're seeing them thrive this year.
0: A couple of massive hits like Spider-Man and the Odyssey, that mm-hmm. certainly doesn't hurt at all.
27: Absolutely. Yeah. No, they're having a great year. So, I mean, we'll get into the movies this week. We might not have we might not be able to match the excitement level of Spider-Man or the Odyssey or those ones, but let's start with some horror, Chris, if you will. It's called Insidious. Out of the Further.
28: What is this place?
29: Gemma, listen to me. You can do something I didn't know was possible. You can bring demons back from the Further to the human world permanently.
28: How do I stop this?

0: Okay.
1: Yeah.
2: Mr. Hollywood, I've developed, I think, a greater appreciation for horror over the course of the past few years with some of the psychological hits that they've had, like Get Out, for example, and Midsommar, I thought was awesome. I haven't seen Obsession yet, but I'm looking at that one and thinking I've got to get that one on streaming eventually. Where does this one, now, you were not saying the most encouraging words, I think, about this week's movies, but where does Insidious fit? It looks like this is a sequel.
3: This is number six!
2: Oh my God.
3: This is number six in the franchise. Chris, you gotta, a little catching up to do. Yes, you didn't mishear that. Number six in the Insidious franchise. Do you need to have seen the other five now?
2: It's like Final Fantasy.
3: This is kind of, they're trying to reboot it. It's a new family. I mean, it does tie to the original, but on a very, very loose thread. And I'm a horror guy, and all those movies that you mentioned, the horror movies, I loved. And this year, great horror movies. And this one I was excited about because I did like the first Insidious. The first two, actually, I thought were really good. And basically you're dealing with demons in this place called The Further, which is kind of this in between where you see the...
2: It's like Limbo, but I guess they can't call it that.
3: That's right, yeah. Well, they gotta call it something creepier.
2: Instead of something that reminds people of a dance with a pole, right?
3: So this one, there's two scenes, two moments that creep me out, and that's about it. One has to do with a pillow fort. You know, when people make it around their couch and...
2: Yeah, and I can already envision how that might go poorly.
3: Yeah, so they ruined the pillow fort for me. And then also the dentist, and they show this in the trailer.
2: Oh God, no.
3: A little bit.
2: That's gonna be pinging a lot of people, I think, then.
3: Yeah, and I realize that I really have a thing against mouth. Like I would get really grossed out when they're showing the close up of the mouth, and then there's things in the mouth that shouldn't be in the mouth. It was a very gross, creepy thing that I realized. I don't know if mouth horror or dentist horror is a thing, but I don't like it.
2: No, people I think are afraid of going to the dentist in general, though, right?
3: Yeah, and this is not going to help. But those were the two.
2: That's it. There are only two, right?
3: Yeah. I mean, it's got the quota of jump scares. You'll jump a little bit. Otherwise, it's pretty, you know, it's pretty routine. You know how these are going to end up. I'm going to go 6 flaming thumbs out of 10.
4: In conclusion.
2: Next on the list, and this is one that when people are talking about going to see, you know, just a popcorn movie where you don't need to think all that much. This name, and just enjoy the explosions and what's happening on screen. This is an actor who I think is among the most associated with this, and I feel like he's been around forever. And I wonder how he's looking in this one.
3: Yeah, it's Jason Statham. The movie is called Mutiny.
5: Got the intel package on Cole Reed. Born and raised in London. Father was a cop. Grandfather was a cop. Reed ends up serving under his dad, investigating a human trafficking operation. So why'd he leave the UK? File goes cold.
6: It's okay. I'm here to help. I'm coming back for everybody.
2: Does Jason, in fact, still have it?
3: He does. He does. And listen, he is like, you know what he is? He's kind of like the new Liam Neeson, where every year, Chris, Liam Neeson used to be plugged in some random action movie. You just kind of change up the plot a little bit. It was almost like a bit of Mad Libs. You just change it enough.
2: He threatens some people. That's how it would go.
3: And I feel like Jason Statham is the new one where each year we're getting at least one or two of these action movies where he's out for revenge, it's almost cathartic. You're seeing him take out these people, these bad guys, and he does it. I mean, listen, it's got all the limb breaking you can want. I mean, it's action. It's him on a cargo ship, by the way. So if you want Jason Statham beating people up on a cargo ship, have at it.
2: You could call this a Speed 2 cruise. I was actually wondering if this is a remake of Mutiny of the Bounty, and the fact that it's actually happening on a ship says maybe it is.
3: It's a lot better than that, but I wouldn't say it's among his best. Intellectual ambition is you're not going to get much of it with these movies. And they really try to, there's this whole conspiracy thing that's really shoehorned in. I'm like, okay, guys, stop trying to make this plot more complicated than it needs to be. So, middle of the ground, and like you said, turn your brain off, have some popcorn, enjoy yourself. I'll give it another 6 flaming thumbs out of 10.
4: In conclusion.
2: I'm sensing a trend. Let's see whether or not this third movie can break it, or, well, maybe for good or for ill. Set up the next one for us.
3: Yeah, so this one's for the ladies, or, you know, not just the ladies, but it has to do with ladies having a break and going to a spa, and wouldn't you know it, it's called Spa Weekend.
0: Can I take you to dinner?
1: How? July 19th?
0: 3 months from now.
4: How is it even possible that my husband left me for an older woman? You're supposed to leave me for like Gigi Hadid, not Ina Garten.
7: You can't just leave me like that. I needed lunch and I was scared.
8: I'm so sorry.
9: This is why we need a spa weekend. Massages, champagne, big comfy robes.
10: The last time I had a massage was like my last mammogram.
11: Girl, I worry about you sometimes.
2: Granted, if you go to the movie theater, this would actually cost less than a trip to the spa, unless it's an IMAX. I mean, Spa Weekend is, you know, that's playing an IMAX, right? That's I mean, right. They're definitely pushing the obviously out of theaters.
3: Yeah, I'll have to check the show times, but, you know, listen, this is exactly what you think it is. Friends, they go on to spa, and how on the nose is the title Spa Weekend? But it's the same people that did, Bad Moms.
2: Okay. Right? So that they have a history of titling films in this fashion.
3: Moms behaving badly. But listen, their weekend, as you might imagine, descends into chaos. Will they learn a lot about themselves? Of course they will. And will there be laughs along the way? Not so fast. I chuckled. Okay, let's just put it that way. No laugh out loud stuff. But I think the cast does a lot of the heavy lifting. There's enough charm here from the likes of Isla Fisher, Leslie Mann, Anna Faris, who we've seen make a comeback this year with Scary Movie 6, Michelle Buteau. So there's enough talent in the cast to carry the lukewarm premise and the laughs along the way. So again, and I'm not going to break it, we're going three sixes. I don't know what that says this week. Six flaming thumbs out of 10.
12: In conclusion.
3: Another meh.
2: I will point out that 666 is the number of the beast. So if somebody just wants to watch an Iron Maiden concert video, they could do that as well. Would you endorse this suggestion that perhaps if people haven't seen The Odyssey, mm-hmm. or if they haven't seen Spider-Man Brand New Day yet, that maybe they should consider going to see that in a movie theater?
3: Yeah, absolutely. Like I said, it's been a big year for movie theaters. Those ones are still there. Those are your must watches. Even last week, Chris, there was a movie called The End of Oak Street, which was this kind of fun Spielberg-esque dinosaur movie, which surprised me. So there are pretty great movies still available. Or if you know, any of these tickled your fancy, you can go watch them as well.
2: Or a literal spa weekend. Thank you so much, Matt.
3: Thanks, Chris.
2: Mr. Hollywood Matt Demers. Coming up in a moment, we are actually going to be talking about something that in a single day could make more money than any movie this year. And it's something that I can't believe that I'm going to be comparing this, of all things, to the World Cup. That's coming up next. I'm Chris Holsky, and for Christy Cameron, 3:46, let's head over to Eric Fox with weather and traffic.
13: Thanks very much, Chris. Tonight, clear and a low of 13. Tomorrow, sunny in the morning, then sun and cloud in the afternoon with a chance of showers late in the afternoon and a high of 27 feeling like 32. Then at night, we'll see a mainly cloudy sky with a chance of showers again and a low of 17. But then Sunday, showers throughout the day with a high of 23. Right now, it's partly cloudy and 25 here in the nation's capital. Now taking a look at your time saver traffic, there remains no collisions on the roads at this time. On the highways, a little bit busy across the city, the 417 westbound, a 5-minute delay from St. Laurent to Metcalf, Catherine, then another 15-minute delay from Parkdale to Pinecrest, eastbound a 15-minute delay from Woodruff to Rochester, then another 10-minute delay from Innes to Anderson Road, and the 174 eastbound a 10-minute delay from the split to Jeanne d'Arc. On the bridges to Gatineau, the Chaudière is seeing some moderate traffic, while the rest are moving well heading into Gatineau, while the Alexandra is seeing some moderate to heavy traffic coming into Ottawa. 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With your weather and time-saver traffic, I'm Eric Fox.
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2: Chris Holsky in for Christy Cameron. I raised some eyebrows in the newsroom this morning when I mentioned that the World Cup made $15 billion this year, and I wanted to use this as a comparison versus something else. You know what made $10 billion? Something that's comparable to the World Cup. Grand Theft Auto 5. This video game, granted, it's seen multiple releases on, I think, 3 generations of consoles. I think 3 times total now. the fact that $10 billion from a single video game has a revenue amount that's comparable to the World Cup, given the amount of money that flows through that, is frankly, it's insane. And now I am wondering what we will see later this year after waiting for 13 years. If you know anyone 50 years of age or younger with a video game system, they are probably going to buy Grand Theft Auto 6, which is finally being released again after a 13-year wait this November. Now, it's not just revenue where I think that the comparisons between the World Cup and Grand Theft Auto end. It's that the release cycle, the hype cycle for Grand Theft Auto 6, it's reminding me a lot of the World Cup because everything surrounding this game is controversial. And I think it will continue to be controversial until people press A or X on their controller and actually start to play the game and some of it dies down. There has been controversy over this being a digital-only release instead of having a game disc that you buy in a store. There has been controversy about different tier levels for what you get depending on how much money you pay for either a base or an enhanced version of, again, this digital game. There's been controversy over Rockstar roughly about a year ago terminating 30 employees who just happened, and purely coincidental, Rockstar might argue, who just happened to be working to try to form a union. And now material from the game ahead of a Netflix reveal of gameplay, which is set to happen, I think, about a week from today, which has never happened before, that it's been exclusive to a streaming platform like this. A whole bunch of videos and images and gameplay from Grand Theft Auto 6 have been leaking online. It's nuts, but it's nothing compared to this story. The U.S. military, the Army, is offering members 4 days off to play this video game if they reenlist for 2 years. Mitch Kudrowski, fellow gamer, producer of the show, joining me right now. Now, 4 days off to play Grand Theft Auto. If you decided to say, suppose that your time at CFRA was coming to an end, if you decided to stay 2 more years, would that be worth it?
0: Well, we're talking 2 to 6 years, so it could be even longer, but no, it wouldn't be.
2: Not here! You wouldn't do that for 4 days off? I thought you liked this job!
0: I'm not going anywhere.
2: I know, but you're working in radio, but this is something that we're talking about. The U.S. military, who's currently engaged in, there are military operations going on, though frankly they're mostly naval at this point, with Iran, and here comes a superior officer saying, you know what, we'll give you 4 days off to play this video game that everybody wants to play if you give 2 years of your life to us while we're at war.
0: I don't think four days is going to convince anyone to reenlist, but I guess it does sweeten the pot if you're already thinking about it. Might as well get a holiday to play Grand Theft Auto 6.
2: Yeah, this is just nuts. I mean, the amount of controversy surrounding this, and just the idea of you know, it's like, hey, if you sign up for a couple more years of military service, I'm not sure who would take up that offer just given the current circumstances, but it gives you an idea of the degree of, and it's funny because I feel like so many people still treat video games as niche when this video game could make billions of dollars, more than any movie in its first week of release.
0: It's not hyperbolic to say it, but this is the most anticipated piece of media of all time. I don't think that there is anything else that I can think of that is going to be bigger than this.
2: Well, and it's funny because I've seen a lot of talk about bad vibes around this, right? The video game industry has been struggling, despite the amount of revenue we're talking about for Grand Theft Auto here. I mean, Microsoft has gone through major layoffs. Several of their studios they've cut loose, including a Canadian studio, Compulsion Games. Weird things have been happening in the video game industry. Electronic Arts, are you thinking of buying NHL 27 or Madden 27 for somebody this year? Well, I just want to tell you this because you may not be aware of it. If you give money to EA, then you are putting money directly in the pocket of Saudi Arabia because they just bought Electronic Arts and took it private. That's how crazy things are getting right now. The vibe that's getting around Grand Theft Auto 6 is we see some strange things happening in the video game industry at this point, is that people are looking at this potentially as like the last gasp with a AAA major studio video game industry before things completely fall apart and we're left potentially with something like what happened with Atari in the early 1980s.
0: And, you know, before all the prices skyrocket too, right? Like, because everyone's looking at the price tag of GTA 6 and how much it's going to cost. It'll cost over $100 Canadian.
2: Yes! That they test the waters on even higher prices here. Typically, if you're buying a video game for a major system in Canada, it's going to cost, I think, $89.99 in most cases.
0: And thereabouts.
2: That's climbed very quickly. But on top of that, you have issues connected with AI. There's a RAM shortage, for example. So if you're trying to make a video game system, it becomes more costly. We've seen for the first time in any console generation, the price of a PS6, the cost of an Xbox Series X, it hasn't gone down. Typically, you'll see a price drop after a console's released. Instead, it's gone up. And it's continuing to climb, and there's the indication it's going to continue to climb. It's a weird time for the industry. Just bizarre. But hey, you know, if you're maybe the Canadian military, they might borrow some ideas here, right? and maybe we'll even do something that sounds a little bit friendlier, like they'll, you know, in Canada, we'll give you an entire week if you re-enlist for only 1 year.
0: What's 4 days?
2: Yeah. Canadian armed for just unbelievable. I know, it's just like, I know a lot of people just in terms of how the magnitude of Grand Theft Auto, again, it seems like it's pocketed away. Grand Theft Auto 5 at $10 billion, it's made more money than any, and it's sold and moved more units than any of your favorite music albums. Any of them. That's how big these are. We'll see if the vibes improve I assume it will when I fire it up. Because even with everything going on around it, I'm buying it. Everybody's buying it. Everybody with a system that can play it is going to have it. It is 4:00. Your question of the day response is next. I'm Chris Holsky, and for Christy Cameron, let's head to the newsroom with Emma Kelly.
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5: Good afternoon. I'm Emma Kelly. Partly cloudy skies out there right now, 25 degrees. Your full forecast coming up for top stories. Two incumbent councillors will be returning to Ottawa City Hall for another 4 years after the 2 p.m. deadline has passed to register in this fall's municipal election. 99 candidates have registered to run for mayor and councillor, while only one candidate has registered to run in each of the River and Rideau Jock wards. River Ward Councillor Riley Brockington joined CFRA to speak about having no challengers in his ward this election.
6: I can't speak to why no one ran this time. We certainly as a city have a number of issues that I'm laser focused on addressing both now and the next 4 years.
5: The official voting day is October 26th. The City of Ottawa has outlined its transit roadmap today as some councillors raise concerns the transportation network is not ready for the increased demand on roads and the transit system this fall. That increase comes as public servants spend at least 4 days in the office and post-secondary students return for the fall semester. Estimates put the number

0: protected. So it's unclear, and the details are going to be very important in that aspect.
1: A reduction in sectoral tariffs on steel and aluminum are also expected to be included in the deal. The two countries have until tonight at midnight to reach an agreement before Trump imposes 50% tariffs on Canadian goods. And finally, Ottawa police say a man was arrested after carrying a gun in the Byward Market on Friday morning. Officers were in the area for an unrelated investigation when they spotted a man holding a gun and making concerning statements just before 2 a.m. The incident occurred on Rideau and Cumberland Street. Responding officers arrested the man who attempted to flee the area. The firearm was recovered and no injuries were reported. The man faces multiple charges, including careless use and pointing of a firearm and breach of probation. It's a new age on the conversation. Have your say with the CFRA talkback button on the iHeartRadio app. Eric Fox in the CTV Weather Center.
2: Thanks very much, Emma. Tonight, clear and a low of 13 degrees. Tomorrow, we'll start the day with a sunny sky, then some sun and cloud in the afternoon, then a chance of showers late in the afternoon with a high of 27, feeling like 32. Then at night, we'll see the mainly cloudy sky with a chance of showers again and a low of 17. But then Sunday, showers throughout the day with a high of 23. Right now, it's partly cloudy and 25. 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Now taking a look at your time-saver traffic, we have one collision to watch out for at St. Joseph Boulevard and Jeanne d'Arc Boulevard in Orleans. On the highways, the 417 westbound is seeing about a 5-minute delay from St. Laurent to Metcalf, then another 15-minute delay from Parkdale to Pinecrest, and the 417 eastbound seeing about a 20-minute delay from Woodruff to Nicholas. On the bridges to Gatineau, the Chaudière and McDonald Cartier bridges are seeing some moderate to heavy traffic. The rest are moving well heading into Gatineau, while the Alexandra is still seeing some heavy traffic coming into Ottawa. 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With your weather and time saver traffic, I'm Eric Fox.
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12: I, too, was talking about that, so, you know, believe it, because, wow, what a big jackpot. 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

0: 407, Chris Holsky for Christy Cameron. Before we get rolling here, we are still watching for new developments involving a potential Canada-U.S. trade deal to avoid new U.S. tariffs on a suite of Canadian goods. Not very much is happening. And I really wanted to point out the not very much is happening angle to this because I am looking at CTV's digital coverage on what we have learned most recently about this. And right now at the top of the digital coverage, and I kid you not, is the headline, Canadian team takes working lunch. Source. Now, CTV's Mike Licature has been down in Washington. He's been doing a great job. And my goodness, if you're tuning into the Bashy Capello show yesterday afternoon, very early on, where he was on the radio talking with Bashy at the time that Dominic LeBlanc walked out of a vehicle into the day's negotiations. There's Mike Licature, and I'm listening to this on the radio, and I'm watching this on television at the same time. Mike is following LeBlanc with a microphone in one hand, asking him questions, and he has Bashy on the phone in the other hand, and I'm hearing it on both. That was phenomenal work by Mike, but I've got to ask him to do a little bit more here. Mike, I love you. I mean, you're a Habs fan. How can I not? Mike, what did they have for lunch? I assume they're finished eating right now, but what was on each person's plate? I think every Canadian wants to know this as these negotiations continue. Again, if anything substantive, including any side dishes, if we learn any of this, if they had it with fries or a salad, who knows? Bag of chips? Maybe that their entire lunch was a bag of chips. We will let you know. Just had a conversation about Grand Theft Auto 6 and just the insanity of the United States Army offering people 4 days off to play if they reenlist for at least 2 more years. In the midst of a war. Messed up. Anyway, bringing up Grand Theft Auto 6, Chris from Canada texted in, Red Dead Redemption 2 is better than any GTA. Same developers, Rockstar. Red Dead is kind of like, it's like Grand Theft Auto with horses. But Chris, I am not going to fight. I will not fight you on that one. Red Dead Redemption is better than any GTA. Great game. Also, by the way, Red Dead Redemption 2 sold more copies than literally any album that you own. That's how big video games are. But that is not today's question of the day. It is not GTA versus Red Dead Redemption 2. It is not Super Nintendo versus Sega Genesis. That might get some more responses. No, I'm actually asking about the upcoming municipal election or in a couple of wards for a couple of seats, a lack thereof.
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0: Why are fewer people running as candidates in municipal elections in Ontario? 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Now, that number has shrunk. Now, things are not completely official until Monday, but here we are now, more than 2 hours beyond the nomination deadline, and it is looking like 2 Ottawa councilors. There were 2 last-minute files in College Ward and Osgoode Ward. There will be election races there. However, in Rideau-Jock and in River, the 2 current sitting councilors, I should say, David Brown, Riley Brockington, it looks like they have been acclaimed. The David Brown one really stands out to me because you can take a look at what's happening with in River Ward with Riley Brockington. He's been there for 12 years. And maybe somebody thinks that it's a little bit more difficult to challenge an incumbent with that degree of experience. But David Brown was a first-term councilor, and now it looks like he's going to be a 2-term councilor. Again, the question of the day, why are fewer people? It looks like we've got about 20 or so fewer people running for council in Ottawa this year. Why are fewer people running for council? Running for any kind of municipal office? Now, we actually talked to Riley Brockington. He's also the president of the Association of Municipalities of Ontario at the moment. We asked him the question, why he suspects that fewer people are seeking municipal office, and or in fact really any office in particular, and he immediately went to one factory. He says the number one reason, or his first response, and really the only unprompted response, was the amount of vitriol that politicians are facing now.
2: You start to ask yourself whether it's worth it, the toll it takes on you, the toll it takes on your family. And this is a real issue that we've seen at all levels of politics, but municipally, when most municipal politicians work part-time and earn part-time salary or honorarium, it's just not worth it to put yourself through that abuse. That's a significant issue. It's something we as a society have to confront and say this is not acceptable. It's not acceptable in other workforces or workplaces. It's not acceptable at a council table or on online forums. And like I said, people are reflecting on, they understand public service is definitely noble and honorable and needs to draw the best people forward, but they weigh all the factors, and that is certainly a significant one that's impacting the ability to draw good people to run for office.
0: Now, it's not just a matter of criticism. Politicians, they sign up for the job, they expect to face criticism from their constituents, maybe even from beyond their own constituency. However, there is a fine line, and it's a red line, I think. There's a difference. And, you know, it's rich me talking about, you know, criticism or pushback or any kind of vitriol when I work at a talk radio station. But there is still a line between what is fair criticism and what is clearly a personal attack and what is clearly harassment. And that is something that more politicians have faced head on social media. You have to take a look at only a few accounts from some politicians. Some of them are not necessarily city politicians on social media. You hit the replies and you see some of what is said in their direction, and it is clearly, it goes beyond the line. And a lot of the consensus that we've had, and again, I'd like to hear what you have to say about this, 1-800-580-CFRA, 1-800-580-2372, when I ask the question, why are fewer people running for municipal office, and I guess this is broader in general as well, a lot of people are pointing towards harassment. Jennifer writes, politics can be a thankless job, gotta have a thick skin for the uptick in abusive rhetoric coming their way. Jennifer acknowledging the uptick. Tristan in Bell's Corners. I like this. This is great. This is good. Ottawa is a city where everyone complains and no one runs. Where are all the people who spent the last 4 years venting endlessly, put up or shut up? I should put up or shut up. Maybe not. I recall municipal elections in Eastern Ontario where stars of the local letters to the editor column have ended up becoming mayor of a municipality and done, frankly, a pretty good job. It does happen every now and then. Tony and Nepean, lengthy response. Good response, right? Here's the problem as I see it. Your conversation with Brockington even made mention of it. People need to generate name recognition before running. This means volunteering or running a well-liked business that people already know. It means dedicating time and personal resources. And in this economy, when people are working two jobs or more, or working a job that requires more than an 8-hour day with kids and whatever else life has going on, people cannot do this unless they are already well off, which steers away from the diversity Mr. Brockington says is imperative for a better council. That's why our system is failing right now. And that doesn't even touch the salary notes. Granted, if you're running in Ottawa and you're elected to council, you're making a six-figure salary. However, outside of Ottawa, if you're running for council in a smaller city or a township, not even close to that money. You cannot expect to be a councillor in a smaller municipality and have that as your only job unless you are retired and fairly well off at that point. You do not make enough money sitting in council in most municipalities in Ontario without having a second job. I actually want to touch a bit more on what Tony had to say there about generating recognition. I'm going to get to that, but I want to finish these off first. Dan near the Montfort writing, I'm unsure what the pay for city council is, but whatever it is, it clearly isn't enough. I listen to the people who call into CFRA, and I can only imagine how overwhelming it must be for a councillor to receive so many negative messages. Personally, I do not particularly like my own councillor, but I would never attack him or say he's done an awful job just because I disagree with his priorities. If we want the best of the best to run, we need to protect them. Chris in Kanata, he wrote more than talking about RDR2 versus GTA. Chris writes, quote, I can never run for council. I'm politically incorrect and have zero patience for wasting money and time. Two things the city uses as policy. For example, not taking 6 months to make a decision that would take 5 minutes in the real world. That's a good one, Chris. Kevin in Ottawa South writes, when it comes to lack of candidates in some wards for the municipal election, the aforementioned mudslinging between some councillors and negative interactions between them and the public is one big factor. So turning things around, turning the tables, the council table, so to speak. The other major factor is the fact that being a city councillor for larger cities usually ends up being an almost 24/7 to 365 job. I think that's true in smaller cities as well. As many issues with and major celebrations, weather, transit issues, crime, Canada Day, hockey, football games, etc., doesn't just happen during regular business hours. Unfortunately, there are some individuals who do not understand councillors are entitled to time off and have witnessed them being approached in grocery stores, restaurants, personal shopping trips to malls, sporting activities, etc. I think in a lot of cases, councillors are they're still expecting to perhaps be approached while they are out in the wild, so to speak. It does happen. I want to drift back to what was written again. Last chance to weigh in on the conversation, 1-800-580-CFRA, 1-800-582-3372. I want to drift back to just an element, in addition to what Tony Nepean wrote, about people need to generate name recognition before running. There are, at last count, 11 people running for mayor in the city of Ottawa. The last several elections, we've had something that's pretty close to that number. In many cases, if somebody is, there have been instances where I think this has happened before, and I'm not going to completely disqualify. I'm not going to it would be foolish to completely disqualify anybody based on this. When you are in a city like Ottawa, if you are running for mayor and not just council, there has to be. I'm not going to say that it's 100% necessary, but it's going to improve your chances, or at least you have a more reasonable shot. You need to have developed some kind of reputation, and a significant one in the city of Ottawa, in most cases, to run for mayor. And it's not even necessarily your own reputation. It could be some of the people that you're working with can be enough. But I feel like we have lost some very good council candidates because they made the ill-advised decision in previous elections. I don't know enough about the current slate, frankly, to make a full judgment. There are people who have run in past elections in the city of Ottawa who would have been great councillors. Great councillors. But they lacked the political savvy, potentially, to understand that running for mayor was something that was completely out of their depth. If you are going to aim for a job at City Hall, I think that you need to have some realistic expectations sometimes for yourself than putting yourself up for the mayor's seat without developing any kind of previous reputation. I think that's a mistake, regrettably, that some very good people, some good candidates have made in the past in the city of Ottawa. I hope eventually that changes. Maybe that has changed this year and all 10 or 11 candidates that are there are all top notch. However, history has shown a different number. Understanding and having the savvy of what you can run for in the city of Ottawa is important, and regrettably, somebody who might have been a good councillor that has run for mayor in the past, I'm not sure whether I would vote for them for council afterwards, because running for mayor in situations does demonstrate a lack of savvy, and that's something that you need to be not just a top politician at City Hall, but anywhere, frankly, around the council table. It's 4:21. I'm Chris Holsky, in for Christy Cameron, CFRA's Ottawa Now, on the iHeartRadio app. Now, Eric Fox, I don't think I could see you running for mayor in Ottawa. Maybe in Northern Ontario. I think in Northern Ontario might have a shot. I mean, you do have some history.
3: Maybe.
0: Yes, in Kenora?
3: Kenora.
0: Yes. Yeah, yes. I think you could run for mayor in Kenora, Ontario, and win.
3: There you go. That's a vote of confidence I needed on a Friday. Thank you, Holsky.
0: What's happening in weather and traffic?
3: Yeah, tonight we're looking at a clear sky and a low of 13 degrees. Tomorrow, sunny during the morning, then sun and cloud in the afternoon with a chance of showers late in the afternoon and a high of 27 feeling like 32. Then at night, mainly cloudy with a chance of showers sticking around and a low of 17. And then Sunday, showers throughout the day with a high of 23. Right now it's partly cloudy and 24, feeling like 27. Now taking a look at your time saver traffic. There's a collision on the 417 eastbound near Rochester that has the left shoulder and left lane closed and is causing some massive delays in that area. San Joseph Boulevard and Jeanne d'Arc Boulevard, that incident has been cleared. On the highways, the 417 westbound, a 5-minute delay from Saint Laurent to Metcalf Catherine, then another 15-minute delay from Parkdale to Pinecrest, and the 417 eastbound seeing about a 30-minute delay from Woodruff through that collision area to Nicholas. On the bridges to Gatineau, the Chaudière is seeing some moderate to heavy traffic, while the rest are moving well heading into Gatineau. With your weather and time saver traffic, I'm Eric Fox.
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6: I'm Patricia Bowl. Ahead tonight, keeping commuters moving this fall. The city's plan is back to office merges with back to school. And who's still running unopposed? The nomination deadline has come and gone. We'll break it down tonight.
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0: As we continue to watch what's happening in Washington when it comes to Canada-U.S. trade negotiations, we haven't learned very much. We learned that Canada, the Canadian team is having a working lunch as this goes along. And since, you know, we're in a bit of a lull there, I figured why not bring everybody in here at the moment to actually talk about something that could potentially be on their plate. If they got a delivery from the CNE, yes, we have the list of freak foods being offered at the exhibition if you happen to go to travel to Toronto over the course of the next few weeks. So joining us now, I've brought back Mitch Kudrowski, the producer of this show. Hello, Mitch.
14: Hello.
0: And from the newsroom, Emma Kelly. Hello,
15: hey.
0: Emma. All right, I'm going to list some of the items that are up for sale. Actually, you know, Stephen Ellsworth, you had some strong feelings about this, a technical producer. I'm going to get you in on this as well. Some strong feelings about some of what is being offered at the CNE. I'm just going to get yays or nays from all of you, maybe a quick thought, about some of the major menu items that are being served at the CNE. So I'm going to start with the one that got the most attention. The KD smoothie. It is a KD shaker, original cheese topping or whatever the heck it is, mixed with pineapple juice, vanilla froyo, and skim milk, put in a blender, served to you. Do I get a yay or nay on the KD smoothie, Emma Kelly?
15: You know what? I'm going to say yay, but the pineapple really threw me off, but I'm still going to try it.
0: Okay. I was actually a little bit disappointed I was expecting something with a lot more of a Kraft dinner content to it. Now this just sounds like your generic fruit drink with a little bit of cheese that's sprinkled in. Yay or nay, Mitch?
14: If my life is on the line, yes. it sounds like the worst pina colada ever. Just with cheese mixed in. Terrible.
0: Yes. $6.69 for a snack size and $10.39 for a regular size when you could, you know, go and buy a box of Kraft dinner, throw it in a container with a little bit of milk and take your immersion blender and go to town with that. Stephen Ellsworth, yay or nay on the KD smoothie?
16: I'd rather have the pina colada. No.
0: No. Okay. Well, let's try a drink instead. Sweet corn wasabi. Well, technically, I guess the KD smoothie is somewhere in between, right? Sweet corn wasabi lemonade. Sweet summer corn and wasabi mixed into a lemonade finished with a tahin rim. $7.50 regular, $10 for large. Mitch Kudrowski, yay or nay?
14: Honestly, I think that that could be actually pretty good.
0: What?
14: I would do it. I'm intrigued by that combination of flavors. I would definitely do it.
0: Okay, corn wasabi lemonade. Look, if I was to open a lemonade stand in Ottawa that was serving sweet corn wasabi lemonade, I would invite the NCC to come around and shut me down. Emma Kelly, yay or nay?
15: I'm confused on this. Is the sweet corn like actual corn pieces, or is it a flavor?
0: I would imagine, I'd imagine that this would be blended, perhaps. I haven't seen a photo of this.
15: Because if it's real corn,
0: if it's chunks of corn,
15: absolutely not. Okay. I'm running the opposite direction.
14: It sounds kind of like a spicy marg. I would do it.
0: A blended corn, though. Yay or nay on the sweet corn wasabi lemonade, Stephen Ellsworth.
16: What are we doing? No.
0: Okay, we've got time, I think, for one more here. And this is the one I think had the most people turning their noses up on it. We'll see if anybody has reconsidered. Hey, pumpkin spice latte is coming back. I actually saw pumpkin spice beer at the LCBO a couple of days ago. I'm not the biggest fan of PSB. Maybe there are some people out there who are. But if you're actually to take out the PSL and switch out the pumpkin for something else, you would have the pickle spice latte, or at least in this case, the CNA pickle flavored coffee. I don't think I even need to explain this one. $12 for one of these. You could get a jar of pickle and a bag of coffee for a lot less, make it at home. Mitch Kudrowski, yay or nay?
14: No chance.
0: No chance.
14: No chance.
0: Okay. Emma Kelly?
15: This is like horrific in my opinion. I would set a world record for the sprint to the bathroom after that. Like, not even a chance. There's no way.
0: God, I hope they don't add milk. Stephen Ellsworth, yay or nay on the pickle-flavored coffee?
16: Somebody please put this straight in the bin. No, thank you.
0: Yes, $12. It's like they hand you the coffee. You just dump it straight into the
16: trash.
0: We'll
16: pay someone to put it in the bin.
0: Okay, there you go. Thank you so much. Anybody wants to, thank you to Emma, thank you to Stephen, thank you to Mitch. If anybody wants to weigh in on whether they would try any of these, you can text us 1-800-580-CFRA, 1-800-580-2372. The pickle-flavored coffee might give you an energy boost, maybe the same one that Emma might need to run back to the newsroom. She has your news next. I'm Chris Holsky, and for Christy Cameron, in a moment, as we continue to wait for an update on the Canada-U.S. trade deal that could avert tariffs. We're going to be speaking with leadership consultant Barry McLaughlin about how Mark Carney might try to sell an agreement to Canadians. That's next.
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15: Good afternoon. I'm Emma Kelly. Partly cloudy skies out there right now, 24 degrees. Your full forecast coming up. First, top stories. Two incumbent councillors will be returning to Ottawa City Hall for another 4 years after the 2 p.m. deadline has passed to register in this fall's municipal election. 99 candidates have registered to run for mayor and councillor, while only one candidate has registered to run in each the River and Rideau Jock wards. River Ward Councillor Riley Brockington joined CFRA to speak about having no challengers in his ward this election.
2: I can't speak to why no one ran this time. We certainly, as a city, have a number of issues that I'm laser focused on addressing, both now and the next 4 years.
15: The official voting day is October 26th. The City of Ottawa has outlined its transit roadmap today as some councillors raise concerns the transportation network is not ready for the increased demand on roads and the transit system this fall. That increase comes as public servants spend at least 4 days in the office and post-secondary students return for the fall semester. Estimates put the number of trips to the downtown core up by 65,000 come September. The plan will include adjusting signal timing on busy roads, extending no stopping and no parking zone times in the downtown core, and boosting OC Transpo service. The full 48-point plan is available on the CTV News Ottawa website. Trade representatives from both Canada and the U.S. continue to talk in Washington today as both sides look to finalize a trade deal ahead of tomorrow's deadline. As CTV's Jeremy Chiron explains, no official details have come out regarding the details of the deal, but sources are giving some ideas.
18: We know that U.S. booze being put back on Canadian shelves is going to be part of the deal if it is signed. The Prime Minister has asked premiers already to do that. U.S. President Donald Trump has indicated there's going to be some kind of change that will help U.S. dairy farmers, although, Dominic LeBlanc, Canada's Minister of Canada-U.S. Relations has indicated there will be no substantial change to supply management, the system that is used in the dairy industry and is, you know, beloved by the dairy industry and protected. So it's unclear, and the details are going to be very important in that aspect.
15: A reduction in sectoral tariffs on steel and aluminum are also expected to be included in the deal. The two countries have until tonight at midnight to reach an agreement before Trump imposes 50% tariffs on Canadian goods. And finally, Ottawa police say a man was arrested after carrying a gun in the Byward Market this morning. Officers were in the area for an unrelated investigation when they spotted a man holding a gun and making concerning statements just before 2 a.m. The incident occurred on Rideau Street near Cumberland Street. Responding officers arrested the man who attempted to flee the area. The firearm was recovered and no injuries were reported. The man faces multiple charges, including careless use and pointing of a firearm. It's a new witch on the conversation. Have your say with the CFRA Talkback button on the iHeartRadio app. Eric Fox in the CTV Weather Center.
3: Thanks very much, Emma. Tonight, clear and a low of 13 degrees. Tomorrow, sunny in the morning, then sun and cloud in the afternoon with a chance of showers late in the afternoon. And we'll see a high of 27 feeling like 32. Then at night, mainly cloudy with a chance of showers sticking around and a low of 17. And then Sunday, showers throughout the day with a high of 23. Right now, it's partly cloudy and 24 feeling like 27. Now taking a look at your time saver traffic. There are collisions on Leicester near Albion Road, as well as Bank Street near Evans. And on the 417 eastbound near Rochester, that collision has been cleared. On the highways, the 417 westbound has seeing a 5-minute delay from St. Laurent to Metcalf Catherine, then another 15-minute delay from Parkdale to Pinecrest. Eastbound, still seeing about a 30-minute delay from Woodruff through that previous collision spot to Nicholas. On the bridges to Gatineau, the Chaudière is seeing some moderate to heavy traffic while the rest are moving well heading into Gatineau. 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
0: 4:36. Chris Holstein for Christy Cameron. Continue to wait for an update on ongoing Canada-U.S. trade negotiations. Again, the latest that we've learned is that they had lunch, and not just a lunch, but a working lunch. So they did not leave the room. Maybe that's an indicator that they are getting close to some kind of final agreement. I read a great think piece last night. Communicate with Power's Substack. 8 simple rules for Carney to follow once the deal is done. Now, the author of this Substack, you know, just seeing the name, I was thinking to myself, I haven't talked to Barry McLaughlin in a while. And twist my arm to get a conversation with Barry McLaughlin. I mean, he's the president of TLC Transformational Leadership. He coaches political leaders and senior executives across North America. He knows when to hold them, when to fold them. He never counts his money when he's sitting at the table. There will be time enough for counting, Barry, when the Canada-U.S. trade deal is done. Barry, great to hear from you today.
1: Great to hear from you. I hear a song coming.
0: But you can gamble on that for sure. I'm going to talk about your column momentarily, just talking about how this could be presented once the deal is on the table and what Prime Minister Carney might want to do with that. But before we get there, I wanted to just have a conversation about your general impression of what's happened over the course of the past few days. We've heard a little bit from Mark Carney. He deflected during the energy announcement out in St. John's, though that's his right to do. We had a very angry, I thought, Wab Kanu, or a visibly unsettled Wab Kanu, the Premier of Manitoba yesterday. Some more conciliatory language from Tim Hodgson out east. Mm-hmm. And we haven't heard anything from Doug Ford at all for a couple of days. What's been your impression over what we have seen over the past 48 to 72 hours from our own leadership?
1: Well, we're at a moment of maximum uncertainty. I mean, we're right at the knife edge here. It could go either way. The word cliff has been in play now for some weeks. We're right at the cliff here. Anything said in the final 24 to 48 hours prior to any announcement, we know with somebody like Donald Trump, is absolutely significant. So planting seeds of negativity, things that are criticisms of Trump, this is the wrong time and place to be doing that. So, of course, I think the Prime Minister is doing it right. He's keeping his mouth zipped while he goes through this process, both with premiers internally, obviously in overseeing what's happening in the United States. So really, that's the key. And I was very surprised that a premier who was part of the briefing is out there saying, well, we should have pushed it more. We should have promoted more. We should have done this. We shouldn't be doing that. Whoa. That was so off book. That was offside. So I was very surprised by that. I mean, Wab Kanu is usually a pretty savvy guy. The others are playing it well. And, Doug Ford learned, boy, even a little crack about, even a little effort about a commercial at a sensitive time, Trump can walk away from the negotiating table, which is exactly what he did. So this is too sensitive to be playing that kind of game, that's for sure.
0: One thing that Kanu did yesterday is that not only did he, he used a mocking, mimicky tone of Donald Trump during the course of his press briefing yesterday, but he also painted an unflattering picture of the prime minister, saying that he was one step close from begging that premiers put booze back on shelves.
1: That I was completely stunned by that. I don't think he'll ever do that again. I just have this instinct that, if he has any future in politics, he won't be doing that again. That I think there are very few people that would say, wow, what a great thing to do, and your timing was so perfect, Premier. No, I really don't believe so.
0: Is it telling at all, and occasionally what happens when you do have somebody in a leadership role, some information does get out, and in some cases it is allowed to get out. We've seen a lot more information trickle out about what could be in this deal coming from the United States than what we've heard, than what we've had in Canada. Is that telling of anything when it comes to who might be getting the better end of this deal?
1: Well, that is a concern. Like, Jameson Greer was saying remarks on it. Even J.D. Vance was caught on audio saying some things about the prime minister. They should have learned also to zip it. It doesn't really help them very much. So I'm a little surprised. Obviously, there's a real effort in politics to try to shape, the argument, try to do that in advance. This would be very Canada should not be doing it, nor should the United States be doing it either, because either party can still walk away at this delicate final hours.
0: Okay, so let's get to your eight simple rules for Carney to follow. And I'm not sure we can get to all eight. One that I'm looking at, we might skip to four here, because just where we are in terms of the state of negotiations.
1: Yeah.
0: When this is announced, the prime minister is going to need to sell this. That's the suspicion for people. How should he do that?
1: He's got to, first of all, take it away from, Trump versus Carney. In the end, this is about Canadians, and he's got to acknowledge what Canadians have endured. I mean, we just did a seminar in Nova Scotia, get your message across in an age of uncertainty. 85 people signed up. The word uncertainty was powerful. People are deeply anxious. He's got to speak directly to Canadians from the heart about what they have endured and their families and the worries that they have. And it's their endurance, their ability to be able to, you know, stick to Canadian principles, you know, that we do believe in some key principles as a country, as Canadians. And he has to admire them, acknowledge them, I should say, for doing that. That's like rule number one to me. This isn't about him. It's about Canadians and about our future. And I think he's got to also hit the button that, you know, this is very much about positioning this as having achieved greater stability. It's not a win or a loss. It's achieving greater stability that cannot be in the future ever taken for granted. That's important because people don't even believe that anything's permanent. So they've got to be able to recognize what this is ultimately positioned as, and that is achieving greater stability, but we cannot take it for granted.
0: This is something that could be, well, obviously it's a trade deal. It could be very broad. So there are certain bits and pieces that are going to need to be explained, mm-hmm. done in a concise way. What's the best approach that the Prime Minister can take here?
1: Well, one thing we learned from him is he's great on script, but if he's going to start ad-libbing and just saying a slightly different version over here in this part of the country over there, he has to be 100% consistent in this. There's no room for error or having to re-explain what you just said there. I think that's very, very important. He can be a very powerful communicator, like the Davos speech, I think, was the example of that. Other times he can kind of, you know, talk around it and through it. He gets some banker language in there. He's got to be really down to earth. And I think he should look into that camera on a regular basis and speak directly to Canadians. Keep it off the political level here in the early days. And he's got to get out there and shape it early. You know, one of the things we learned about communications is whoever gets the brand early tends to win, or tends to be seen as having succeeded or having seen to be doing the thing that they promised Canadians they were going to do. And I think that's really the key. 8 words get governments reelected. I did what I said I would do. And that's what he has to demonstrate here to Canadians underpinning all of this, that we have to continue the confidence. Canadians have expressed great trust in him when they voted for him and continuing in the polls. He has to reinforce and earn that. And you know, this is his moment. I've said previously that this is his ultimate test of his ability as prime minister. It'll be the legacy of his prime ministership. And, you know, if this does work through the way we would hope it works through, he will have passed his moment of truth as prime minister.
0: I want to stress something that you brought up in terms of correct information. I think the prime minister could be carrying considerable risk after what happened with the Gordie Howe International Bridge if he says even one thing in this deal that's wrong, that's incorrect.
1: Yeah, so true. You know, you can lose it early by, whoops, okay, I got that wrong. No, you must be 100% accurate and be prepared to stand behind it. So there's a lot of work that will go in, I think, this weekend in nailing that. But he has to come even earlier. He can't even wait several days. I think he's got to do, you know, on all the platforms, he's got to be looking into that camera, speaking directly to Canadians. I think that's really critically important. Previously, he did an announcement that took him 2 or 3 days to get it out. No, you got to do it right away. That's the world we're in here. That it doesn't take weekends off.
0: You talked about acknowledging what Canadians have endured here, but and one of your points talking about here is a post-crisis message, and Canada came through this together. We have achieved greater stability, but we have also learned stability cannot be taken for granted. One thing that I'm concerned about this is that I'd be a little bit worried in terms of some of the messaging if the Prime Minister was to come out and speak and saying, okay, this is over. It's just like we don't need to worry about the United States as much anymore. I think that would be a major mistake on his part.
1: Totally true. Totally true. He cannot claim that. This is one step in a long journey, and he shouldn't overplay it. He shouldn't overstate it. You know, he has to be time for a little bit of, you know, a little bit of humility goes a long way. A little bit, don't overstate this thing. You know, it is one solid. If we can get that step, that's an important step. Let's face it. We know what will happen if the tariffs, you know, get locked in at 50%. And if we continue the older tariffs at 25%, our economy is in great, great jeopardy. So there's a lot riding on him getting this right. And, so I think that, the point you're making is absolutely true. He's got to be very clear. He's got to speak honestly. You know, what did we protect? What did we gain? What did we basically weren't able to achieve? I'd rather hear it from him than somebody else. You know, he also get your own bad news out. Here's the rule: get your bad news out, and if you have a bunch of bad news, get it all out at once. Don't do a daily drip of here's another bad thing, or here's something else that didn't work, or we weren't able to achieve. Get it all out at once. Tell us the situation very clearly. You know, Canadians aren't naive. They don't think everything's going to be perfect out of this. This won't be a perfect deal. How could it possibly be? But it should be one that Canadians say, you know what, this is moving us forward. This is enabling us to continue you know, building and expanding our exports. And yes, not ignoring our friends south of the border, not you know, treating them as our enemy. We're hoping to land here on a solid step forward. I think that's what he has to achieve in his messaging.
0: How do you say something, though, along the lines potentially, well, you can't say use these words directly about how Canada, you know, needs to keep its guard up here. How do you say something without potentially just, you know, setting things afire again down in Washington at that? Actually, not literally. I'm not talking about 1812. I'm talking about, you know, theoretically here. How careful do you have to be to offer some kind of degree of warning in your message without irritating or agitating the president?
1: Well, I think he found that out in May when he went to New York and he spoke to business leaders down there. And he said, you know, that America, you know, Canada's strong. It helps America to move forward in achieving its goals. And he connected the dots that this can be a win-win if we get it right. And he has to speak in terms of it can be that. We have the potential here to make it that. You know, so I think that, you know, America, he actually just say that, you know, Canada's strong will help America be great again. Like, he actually used that exact phrase. The win-win nature of that, you know, Trump didn't object to that, apparently. He understood the connected dots of this. So he's got to be careful. I don't think there should be any blame in this. It should be not, look what we won. None of that. No, there's no room for triumphalism. I think he's got to demonstrate that, you know, we're moving from uncertainty to resilience. We've got to get to resilient. You know, we've got to be resilient. We have taken action as a government already in our markets, our exports, our development, our military, et cetera. We've done a lot of really solid things here. He's got to be able to recommit those points so that we understand him. You know, take nothing for granted that we all memorized the deal. No, we won't have. There's an old saying that, you know, once you're sick and tired of hearing yourself repeat it, only then is somebody hearing it for the first time. And I think that's really what this is talking about. He's got to hammer this home and don't give up on it. You know, it won't be always an instant thing, but over the next 30 days, this is his crucial time to really cement the deal in Canadians' minds and that they are willing to continue their trust in him and to support the actions underway as a result of this. Because really, in the end, it's his actions. Did either side demonstrate with their actions that they're committed to this agreement, that they're committed to moving everything forward? He's going to be judged by that. Trust me is an old phrase that neither leader can really use, not anymore.
0: Oh, my goodness. Barry, so great talking with you again. I think we'll have to do a postscript as well. It's been fantastic having this conversation. Thank you so much, Barry.
1: Thanks, Chris.
0: That was Barry J. McLaughlin, the president of TLC Transformational Leadership. You can also check out some of his writing in the Substack and podcast Communicate with Power. It is 4:50. I'm Chris Holsky in for Christy Cameron. CFRA's Ottawa Now on the iHeartRadio app. Let's get a check on weather and traffic with Eric Fox.
3: Thanks very much, Chris. Tonight, clear and a low of 13. Tomorrow, sunny, then sun and cloud in the afternoon with a chance of showers late in the afternoon and a high of 27, feeling like 32. Then at night, mainly cloudy with a chance of showers and a low of 17. And Sunday, showers with a high of 23. Right now, it's partly cloudy and 24, feeling like 27. Now, taking a look at your time saver traffic. It's a bit of a mess on the highway right now. The collisions, we have 417 eastbound at Bronson has 3 left lanes closed, so it looks like it's down to 1 lane in that area. The eastbound ramp at Bronson is also have all lanes closed due to a massive collision. 417 westbound at Rochester, there's also the left shoulder and left lane closed, so keep that in mind. Meanwhile, in the city, Leicester near Albion Road and Bank near Evans have both been cleared. On the highways, we're seeing the 417 westbound, about a 10 to 15 minute delay from the Vanier Parkway to Rochester, then another 10 minute delay from Island Park to Pinecrest. The 417 eastbound seeing about a 30 minute delay from Woodruff to Bronson, and that is growing by the minute with that lane closure. On the bridges to Gatineau, Chaudière is seeing some moderate to heavy traffic, while the rest are moving well heading into Gatineau. Needing an oil change or maintenance check? Drop into Mr. Lube Plus Tires. No appointment needed before you hit the road this summer. Mr. Lube Plus Tires, celebrating 50 years. With your weather and time saver traffic, I'm Eric Fox.
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0: 4:56, Chris Holsky in for Christy Cameron. I feel like we are a bit more alarmed these days when it comes to Canadian businesses falling into the hands of foreign entities. There have been two that really caught my attention in recent history. The first one being the potential sale of Moneris, our debit payment system, by a pair of Canadian banks to an American company. Don't like that idea very much right now. I don't like that the greatest Canadian video game developer of all time, BioWare, part of Electronic Arts, is now the property of Saudi Arabia. And I'm not just talking about a Saudi Arabian business. I'm talking about Saudi Arabia itself, the royal family. Not a big fan of that. And now this, a New York private equity firm has signed an agreement to buy Roots. If the deal goes through, Marque Brands, which is the firm behind Martha Stewart, Laura Ashley, and Robert Cavalli. I've never seen that name before, so I am not exactly, you know, a fashion plate. Anyhow, Marque Brands wants to take the Canadian brand Roots and say they want to export it to the rest of the world. I think several Olympic Games have already done that, but I digress. Marque Chief Executive Heath Golden says he envisions his company bringing Roots to Korea, India, and Mexico. Roots has more than 100 corporate-owned stores in Canada, but just two in the United States. Megan Roach, CEO of Roots Core, she says, even though this feels like a big step, people should not expect many dramatic changes. She says the possible new owners are dedicated to keeping the company true to its roots, pun intended.
2: I don't think you're going to see a Roots brand that, you know, doesn't look like the brand you expect. I think you're going to see this team putting in place a lot of exciting things that are going to bring the brand forward in really good ways.
0: If the deal gets shareholder and regulator approvals, and frankly, I don't see why it won't, Marque Brands will spend $4.10 per share on the purchase. It will partner with Club Monaco founder Joe Mimran's company to develop, manufacture, and distribute Roots clothing for Canadian and U.S. stores. Mimran says he's ready to roll up his sleeves.
4: I know the responsibility that has been entrusted in what we're going to, you know, how we're going to take this brand forward. And, and it is a big responsibility. There's going to be a lot of eyes on us in terms of what's next and how do we do it and how do we grow it.
0: The transaction is expected to close in the fourth quarter. It is subject to approvals and other closing conditions with a shareholder vote expected in October. Recall what happened when Tim Hortons was sold to an international brand. The uproar was so significant that the company practically moved offices into Canada in order to alleviate what could have been a loss of business had Tim Hortons no longer been identified purely as a Canadian company. Tim Hortons is doing just fine these days. It seems that they made some good moves. Roots, also an iconic Canadian brand. I wonder if we should expect the same that what we saw with Tim Hortons, at least when it comes to this transaction. I would like to see it. It's 4:59. I'm Chris Holsky in for Christy Cameron. Coming up next hour, a technical briefing was held today on what could happen on the roads in the city of Ottawa in September. I appreciate the city taking a realistic standpoint for what could happen when it comes to road traffic. I like some of what they've done. Maybe I suspect we've learned a bit more and got some more reaction to some of the city's plans. CTV's Josh Morano is going to be joining us to talk about this after 5:15. Let's go to the news with Emma Kelly.
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12: Good afternoon. I'm Emma Kelly. Partly cloudy skies out there right now, 24 degrees. Your full forecast coming up for Shin Hop Stories. Two incumbent councillors will be returning to Ottawa City Hall for another 4 years after the 2 p.m. deadline has passed to register in this fall's municipal election. 99 candidates have registered to run for mayor and councillor, while only one candidate has registered to run in the River and Rideau Jock wards. River Ward Councillor Riley Brockington joined CFRA to speak about having no challengers in his ward this election.
13: I can't speak to why no one ran this time. We certainly, as a city, have a number of issues that I'm laser focused on addressing, both now and the next 4 years.
12: The official voting day is October 26th. Police are warning the public of a high-risk offender who is now living in downtown Ottawa. 35-year-old Aaron Gilpin relocated to Ottawa from Smiths Falls, and police say he poses a significant risk to public safety. The man has criminal history that includes a sexual offense involving a child, assaults, weapon offenses, break and enters, and theft. Gilpin is described as a white man approximately 6 feet tall with a medium build and hazel eyes. Ottawa police say a man was arrested after carrying a gun in the Byward Market this morning. Officers were in the area of an for an unrelated investigation when they spotted a man holding a gun and making concerning statements just before 2 a.m. The incident occurred on Rideau Street near Cumberland Street. Responding officers arrested the man who attempted to flee the area. The firearm was recovered and no injuries were reported. The man faces multiple charges, including careless use and pointing of a firearm. And the wait continues as trade representatives from both Canada and the U.S. continue talks in

0: industry and is, you know, beloved by the dairy industry and protected. So it's unclear, and the details are going to be very important in that aspect.
1: A reduction in sectoral tariffs on steel and aluminum are also expected to be included in the deal. The two countries have until tonight at midnight to reach an agreement before Trump imposes 50% tariffs on Canadian goods. Sign up now for a morning and evening CTV News Ottawa newsletters. 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
2: Thanks, Emma. Tonight we're looking at a clear sky and a low of 13 degrees. Tomorrow, sunny in the morning, then the sun and cloud in the afternoon with a chance of showers late in the afternoon and a high of 27 feeling like 32. Then a night mainly cloudy with a chance of showers sticking around and a low of 17. And then Sunday, showers and a high of 23. Right now it's partly cloudy and 23 feeling like 26. 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Now taking a look at your time saver traffic. A couple collisions to watch out for. There's a 417 eastbound at Bronson. It now has one left lane closed from three. They've reopened a couple lanes there. The east ramp at Bronson still has all lanes closed. And the 417 westbound at Rochester, we're seeing the left shoulder and left lane closed. On the highways, the 417 westbound, seeing about a 10-minute delay from Vanier Parkway to Rochester, then another 10-minute delay from Island Park to Pinecrest, and the 417 eastbound, just very, very, very heavy traffic from Woodruff to Bronson. It is absolute gridlock in that area. On the bridges to Gatineau, the Chaudière is seeing some moderate to heavy traffic, while the rest are moving well heading into Gatineau. 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With your weather and time saver traffic, I'm Eric Fox.
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6: Action.
8: It's Friday. Chris Holsky in for Christy Cameron. That means that Mr. Hollywood, Matt Damaris, is here to take a look at the movies this week.
9: Yes. Happy Friday, Chris. And, you know, listen, movie theaters, the cinema is having a great summer. I was just talking to someone that I know, manager at a movie theater, and he's, you know, listen, they're excited because people are excited to go to the movies again. I mean, the question was, could movie theaters survive? Now we're seeing them thrive this year.
8: A couple of massive hits like Spider-Man and the Odyssey, that certainly doesn't hurt at all.
9: Absolutely. Yeah. No, they're having a great year. So, I mean, we'll get into the movies this week. We might not have the, we might not be able to match the excitement level of Spider-Man or the Odyssey or those ones, but let's start with some horror, Chris, if you will. It's called Insidious. Out of the Further.
10: What is this place?
11: Gemma, listen to me. You can do something I didn't know was possible. You can bring demons back from the Further to the human world permanently.
10: How do I stop this?
12: You're not alone in here.
13: Okay.
10: Yeah.
8: Mr. Hollywood, I've developed, I think, a greater appreciation for horror over the course of the past few years with some of the psychological hits that they've had, like Get Out, for example, and Midsommar, I thought was awesome. I haven't seen Obsession yet, but I'm looking at that one and thinking I've got to get that one on streaming eventually. Where does this one, now, you were not saying the most encouraging words, I think, about this week's movies. Where does Insidious fit? It looks like this is a sequel.
9: A sequel? This is number six!
8: This is number six in the franchise.
9: Chris, you got a little catching up to do. Yes, you didn't mishear that. Number six in the Insidious franchise. Do you need to have seen the other five now?
8: It's like Final Fantasy.
9: This is kind of, they're trying to reboot it. It's a new family. I mean, it does tie to the original, but on a very, very loose thread. And I'm a horror guy, and all those movies that you mentioned, the horror movies, I loved. And this year, great horror movies. And this one I was excited about because I did like the first Insidious. The first two, actually, I thought were really good. And basically you're dealing with demons in this place called the Further, which is kind of this in between where you see the...
8: It's like Limbo, but I guess they can't call it that.
9: That's right. Yeah. Well, they got to call it something creepier.
8: Instead of something that reminds people of a dance with a pole, right?
9: So there's two moments that creep me out, and that's about it. One has to do with a pillow fort. You know, when people make it around their couch and...
8: Yeah, and I can already envision how that might go poorly.
9: Yeah, so they ruined the pillow fort for me. And then also the dentist, and they show this in the trailer.
8: Oh God, no.
9: A little bit.
8: That's gonna be pinging a lot of people, I think, then.
9: Yeah, and I realize that I really have a thing against mouth. Like I would get really grossed out when they're showing the close up of the mouth and then there's things in the mouth that shouldn't be in the mouth. It was a very gross, creepy thing that I realized. I don't know if mouth horror or dentist horror is a thing, but I don't like it.
8: No, people I think are afraid of going to the dentist in general, though, right?
9: Yeah, and this is not going to help. But those were the two.
8: There are only two, right?
9: Yeah. I mean, it's got the quota of jump scares. You'll jump a little bit. Otherwise, it's pretty routine. You know how these are going to end up. I'm going to go 6 flaming thumbs out of 10.
14: In conclusion.
8: Next on the list, and this is one that when people are talking about going to see, you know, just a popcorn movie where you don't need to think all that much. This name, and just enjoy the explosions and what's happening on screen. This is an actor who I think is among the most associated with this, and I feel like he's been around forever. And I wonder how he's looking in this one.
9: Yeah, it's listen, it's Jason Statham. The movie is called Mutiny.
4: Got the intel package on Cole Reed. Born and raised in London. Father was a cop. Grandfather was a cop. Reed ends up serving under his dad, investigating a human trafficking operation. So why'd he leave the UK? File grows cold.
5: It's okay. I'm here to help. I'm coming back for everybody.
8: Does Jason, in fact, still have it?
9: He does. He does. And listen, he is like, he's, you know what he is? He's kind of like the new Liam Neeson, where every year, Chris, Liam Neeson used to be plugged in some random action movie. You just kind of change up the plot a little bit. It was almost like a bit of Mad Libs. You just change it enough.
8: He threatens some people. That's how it would go.
9: And I feel like Jason Statham is the new one where each year we're getting at least one or two of these action movies where he's out for revenge, taking it. It's almost cathartic. You're seeing him take out these people, these bad guys, and he does it. I mean, listen, it's got all the limb breaking you can want. I mean, it's action. It's him on a cargo ship, by the way. So if you want Jason Statham beating people up on a cargo ship, have at it.
8: You could call this a Speed 2 cruise. I was actually wondering if this is a remake of Mutiny of the Bounty, and the fact that it's actually happening on a ship says maybe it is.
9: It's a lot better than that, but I wouldn't say it's among his best. Intellectual ambition is you're not going to get much of it with these movies. And they really try to, there's this whole conspiracy thing that's really shoehorned in. I'm like, okay, guys, stop trying to make this plot more complicated than it needs to be. So middle of the ground, and like you said, turn your brain off, have some popcorn, enjoy yourself. I'll give it another 6 flaming thumbs out of 10.
12: In conclusion.
8: I'm sensing a trend. Let's see whether or not this third movie can break it, or, well, maybe for good or for ill. Set up the next one for us.
9: Yeah, so this one's for the ladies, or, you know, not just the ladies, but it has to do with ladies having a break and going to a spa, and wouldn't you know it, it's called Spa Weekend.
13: Can I take you to dinner?
14: How? July 19th?
13: 3 months from now.
15: How is it even possible that my husband left me for an older woman? You're supposed to leave me for, like, Gigi Hadid, not Ina Garten.
13: You can't just leave me like that. I needed lunch, and I was scared.
14: I'm so sorry.
16: This is why we need a spa weekend. Massages, champagne, big comfy robes.
17: The last time I had a massage was like my last mammogram.
16: Girl, I worry about you sometimes.
8: Granted, if you go to the movie theater, this would actually cost less than a trip to the spa, unless it's an IMAX. I mean, Spa Weekend is, you know, that's playing an IMAX, right? That's right. I mean, they're definitely pushing the obviously out of theaters.
9: Yeah, I'll have to check the showtimes, but, you know, listen, this is exactly what you think it is. Friends. They go on to spa, and how on the nose is the title Spa Weekend? But it's the same people that did Bad Moms.
8: Okay, right? So that they have a history of titling films in this fashion.
9: Moms behaving badly, but listen, their weekend, as you might imagine, descends into chaos. Will they learn a lot about themselves? Of course they will. And will there be laughs along the way? Not so fast. I chuckled. Okay, let's just put it that way. With no laugh out loud stuff. But I think the cast is a lot of the heavy lifting. There's enough charm here from the likes of Isla Fisher, Leslie Mann, Anna Faris, who we've seen make a comeback this year with Scary Movie 6, Michelle Buteau. So there's enough talent in the cast to carry the lukewarm premise and the laughs along the way. So again, and I'm not going to break it, we're going 3 sixes. I don't know what that says this week. 6 flaming thumbs out of 10.
12: In conclusion.
9: Another meh.
8: I will point out that 666 is the number of the beast, so if somebody just wants to watch an Iron Maiden concert video, they could do that as well. Would you endorse this suggestion that perhaps if people haven't seen The Odyssey, Mm-hmm. Or if they haven't seen Spider-Man Brand New Day yet, that maybe they should consider going to see that in a movie theater.
9: Yeah, absolutely. Like I said, it's been a big year for movie theaters. Those ones are still there. Those are your must watches. Even last week, Chris, there was a movie called The End of Oak Street, which was this kind of fun Spielberg-esque dinosaur movie, which surprised me. So there are pretty great movies still available. Or if you know, any of these tickled your fancy, you can go watch them as well.
8: Or a literal spa weekend. Thank you so much, Matt.
9: Thanks, Chris.
8: Mr. Hollywood Matt Demers. Coming up in a moment, a technical briefing was held today. We've heard a lot of conversation about what traveling could be like in September. When summer holidays come to an end, you have more people going to the office. A 10% increase, apparently, is what they are anticipating versus last September when it comes to traffic on the roads. Josh Morano was at the technical briefing today. He will share what he has learned coming up next. Let's take a look, though, at weather and traffic with Eric Fox.
12: Thanks very much, Chris. Tonight, clear and a low of 13 degrees. Tomorrow, sunny in the morning. Then we'll see some sun and cloud in the afternoon with a chance of showers later in the afternoon with a high of 27, feeling more like 32. Then at night, mainly cloudy with that chance of showers sticking around and a low of 17. But then Sunday, showers throughout the day with a high of 23. Right now, it's partly cloudy and 23, feeling like 26. Now taking a look at your time saver traffic. There's a collision still on the go on the 417 eastbound at Bronson that has one left lane closed. Meanwhile, the 417 east ramp at Bronson has been cleared, as well as the 417 westbound at Rochester has been cleared. On the highways, 417 westbound seeing a 10-minute delay from Vanier Parkway to Rochester, then another 10-minute delay from Carling to Pinecrest, and the 417 eastbound still seeing very heavy traffic from Woodruff to Bronson. On the bridges to Gatineau, the Chaudière is seeing some moderate to heavy traffic, while the rest are moving well. With your weather and time saver traffic, I'm Eric Falk.
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0: Now, we're still actually a month away from the 21st of September. It is the 21st of August, but September has been on the mind of City Hall, I think, for months and months now, just the prospect of a lot more people heading into work, or even not necessarily to work, to school, returning from summer holidays with the return to office mandate that's actually been in effect for several weeks now. There is an expected escalation in September, and the city has made several announcements about what they are intending to do to try to ensure that traffic moves well as it can in the month of September. So a technical briefing was held today. They had everything, everywhere, all at once in front of council and also in front of CTV's Josh Morano, who's joining us right now. What did we learn today, Josh?
1: Well, we learned, I like what you said there. I have fixed as much as it can. There's only so much that can be done when it comes to the city's traffic. You know, you're driving around today, construction's still a major point.
0: Everybody has low expectations, I think.
1: Exactly. You know, when I was sitting in there today, I was like, all this sounds really, really great, but executing it is a whole other thing. Because there were a lot of good points. So they're talking about, you know, making the congestion, making the commutes a lot easier for not just transit riders, but for drivers as well. So they listed off a couple points in their 48-point plan that was, they announced it a while ago. They just had their technical briefing today. So some of those include they're going to be implementing 20 new cameras downtown to kind of monitor traffic trends. This was their main thing. They want to be able on a weekly basis to upload whatever trends they see so they can, what I got from the meeting today was, so they can let online, they can let drivers know, hey, this street busy at this time, this street not so much.
0: Yeah, we use those traffic cameras all the time.
1: Exactly, yeah. So that's one thing, just to let people know, obviously, with everything that it's going to be picking up downtown especially. There's going to be no stopping and no parking zone time changes. Paid parking going up from 2 hours to 3 in some locations as well. So like these are all very good for people that, we have some people at the station that drive down for work and, you know, every 2 hours they got to go and they pay. 3 hours now, it seems to help that helps a lot. And then construction as well, they're going to offload that from, you know, middle of the rush hour to,
0: yes,
1: overnight, weekends, etc. I work weekends, so it's still not great for me, but for some people who are commuting throughout the week, it works out great. So we were talking about with the trends, this isn't something that they said is going to be in stone right away. They need to be able to evaluate the trends and kind of see what's going on. Alain Gonté, public works general manager with the city, he's kind of reiterated that today and said it's kind of all hands on deck from both commuters and from the councillors as well.
2: That it will take a few weeks for everyone to settle into their new routine and for travel patterns to stabilize.
0: I think we've seen this in the past where we have had this sudden influx of traffic whenever there is any kind of like greater return to office mandate, and then you see some adjustments as it goes further. You spoke with a few drivers today. What are their thoughts heading into next month?
1: I was in the West End today. I was talking to some people in Kanata who one of the people that I spoke with, they're retired. So they said they don't do a lot of travel going into the city, but they think that there's going to be spillover there, obviously, as well, with more people from Kanata going into the city, coming back during those peak rush hour times. They said they already plan their days around not going out after 2:30 because it's going to be so busy. I spoke with another lady. She had kids. She said that whether they're going for doctor's appointments, they got events going on in the east end of the city, it makes it a lot tougher. She says you're not booking any doctor's appointments at 9 a.m. because she knows that's going to a nightmare to get down to. And, you know, it's just planning accordingly. It's leaving extra time. And those are things that happen anywhere. It's not just here, but traffic is inevitable, it seems, no matter what nowadays.
0: Now I'm more curious for your sake, you know, the weekend alleviation plans. Oh. Thank you so much for that, for this, Josh.
1: Appreciate it.
0: We'll see more of what Josh had to, from some of the people that Josh spoke with and from Josh himself on CTV News at 6. It is 5:27. Two councillors they are on the cusp of being acclaimed, returning to City Hall for 4 years. You'll hear from one of them next on CFRA's Ottawa Now with Christy Cameron. I'm Chris Olsky.
3: 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Mariska Hargitay hosts the award show that could see history in the making. The Emmys, live Monday, September 14th on CTV and Crave.
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12: I'm Patricia Bowl. Ahead tonight, keeping commuters moving this fall. The city's plan is back to office merges with back to school. And who's still running unopposed? The nomination deadline has come and gone. We'll break it down tonight.
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14: Good afternoon. I'm Emma Kelly. Mainly sunny out there right now, 23 degrees. Your full forecast coming up. First to top stories. Two incumbent councillors will be returning to Ottawa City Hall for another 4 years after the 2 p.m. deadline has passed to register in this fall's municipal election. 99 candidates have registered to run for mayor and councillor, while only one candidate has registered to run in each of the River and Rideau Jock wards. River Ward councillor Riley Brockington joined CFRA to speak about having no challengers in his ward this election.
15: I can't speak to why no one ran this time. We certainly, as a city, have a number of issues that I'm laser focused on addressing, both now and the next 4 years.
14: The official voting day is October 26th. And the wait continues as trade representatives from both Canada and the U.S. continue talks in Washington today as both sides look to finalize a trade deal ahead of tonight's deadline. As CTV's Jamie Chiron explains, no official details have come out regarding the details of the deal, but sources are giving some ideas.
16: We know that, U.S. booze being put back on Canadian shelves is going to be part of the deal if it is signed. The Prime Minister has asked premiers already to do that. U.S. President Donald Trump has indicated there's going to be some kind of change that will help U.S. dairy farmers, although, Dominic LeBlanc, Canada's Minister of Canada-U.S. Relations, has indicated there will be no substantial change to supply management, the system that is used in the dairy industry and is beloved by the dairy industry and protected. So it's unclear, and the details are going to be very important in that aspect.
14: A reduction in sectoral tariffs on steel and aluminum are also expected to be included in the deal. U.S. President Donald Trump told reporters today the trade deal is moving along and the U.S. should be able to reach a deal with Canada, but did not say when. Police are warning the public of a high-risk offender who is now living in downtown Ottawa. 35-year-old Aaron Gilpin relocated to Ottawa from Smiths Falls, and police say he poses a significant risk to public safety. The man has criminal history that includes a sexual offense involving a child, assaults, weapon offenses, break and enters, and theft. Gilpin is described as a white man approximately 6 feet tall with a medium build and hazel eyes. And finally, intelligence from the FBI led RCMP officers to arrest a young man in Montreal who may have been planning an attack on a school. The RCMP say that investigators had reasonable grounds to fear that the suspect might commit crimes related to violent extremism. According to the alleged facts, the man had used artificial intelligence in the potential planning of an attack and to have posted threatening messages on Telegram targeting various groups. The investigation continues and no charges have been filed. It's New Wave from The Conversation. Have your say with the CFRA talkback button on the iHeartRadio app. Eric Fox in the CTV Weather Center.
17: Thanks, Emma. Tonight, clear and a low of 13 degrees. Tomorrow, sunny in the morning, then sun and cloud in the afternoon, and we'll see a chance of showers later in the afternoon with a high of 27 feeling like 32. Then at night, mainly cloudy with that chance of showers sticking around and a low of 17. Then Sunday, showers throughout the day with a high of 23. Right now, it's partly cloudy and 23 feeling like 26. Now taking a look at your time-saver traffic. We still have that collision ongoing on the 417 eastbound at Bronson that has one left lane closed on the highways. The 417 westbound seeing about a 10-minute delay from the Vanier Parkway to Rochester, then another 10-minute delay from Carling to Pinecrest. Eastbound, about a 35-minute delay now from Woodruff to Bronson due to that collision on the bridges to Gatineau. Chaudière still seeing some moderate to heavy traffic while the rest are moving well. Needing an oil change or maintenance check? Drop into Mr. Lube Plus Tires. No appointment needed before you hit the road this summer. Mr. Lube Plus Tires, celebrating 50 years. With your weather and time saver traffic, I'm Eric Fox.
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0: Chris Holsky in for Christy Cameron. I want to throw some numbers your way. 10, 3, 2, and now potentially 1 or 0. You may not be able to detect a pattern there. It's because there's specific instances related to something. In 2014, current River Ward counselor, Riley Brockington, won against 10 people. In 2018, it was against 3 people. In 2022, it was 2 people. And now we may be looking at a race against 1 or maybe not at all. Now, I feel I feel like the counselor himself would have a better idea in terms of what is immediately in front of him when it comes to the upcoming municipal election race. This was a zone where potentially we could see an acclimation. Nothing would be completely official until Monday, but I want to welcome Riley Brockington, the counselor for River Ward, on the show right now, and also welcome him in this capacity as the president of the Association of Municipalities of Ontario. Hello, Riley.
15: Good afternoon. Thank you for having me on the show today.
0: Now, Riley, you have been busy over the course. Actually, before we even get started in having the conversation about the potential of whether or not you're looking at an acclimation here, you were touring some flood damaged properties this afternoon, from what I understand.
15: Yes, I had water infrastructure services staff in my vehicle today. We went to about 9 locations in River Ward that were impacted this year, Canada Day and August 10th and 12th downpours, as well as if we go back to 2023. And talking about, you know, source of flooding, options to address the flooding, what local homeowners could do about the flooding as well. But it's big issue in my ward. Many homes have been impacted, and it was great to have the staff out there today so we could better understand steps forward.
0: And this is infrastructure, something that people have to learn about before they run for office, or they learn about it while they are there. And it's been 12 years that you've been there now, and it feels like it's gone by in a blink of an eye, frankly, Councillor. Now, I want to ask the question because I'm wondering whether you had any city staff who were actually sitting in the elections office today, or maybe been working the phones. What is your awareness right now of your status for the upcoming October vote?
15: My understanding unofficially is that I've been acclaimed. The city clerk will certify the candidates. She has until Monday. I believe they're trying to get it done today. But as of 2:00, my understanding is I do not have an opponent in the October 26th election.
0: Now, granted, the first time that you ran, it was in a vacant seat, and we do see a whole bunch of people will usually throw their names into the hat. And there are very few people who are actually leaving City Hall this time around. But going from 10 opponents to 3 opponents to 2 opponents, and now, as is your understanding, it could be 0 in an acclimation. How do you feel about that number seemingly continually shrinking?
15: Well, normally when there's no incumbent in the race, like that was the case in my ward in 2014, you have a higher number of candidates vying for the position. As you said, I had 9 opponents back in 2014. Then once an incumbent is established, and assuming they're doing a reasonable job, you have fewer opponents to take you on. That isn't always the case, but I think historically that's what I've seen. I can't speak to why no one ran this time. We certainly as a city have a number of issues that I'm laser focused on addressing both now and the next 4 years, but there's a number of reasons that people enter elections, a number of reasons why they decide to take an incumbent, but historically when there's a vacancy in that particular award, you have a higher number of candidates.
0: Well, how do you feel about potentially being acclaimed here? There may be a mix of feelings here. I mean, you're talking about job security at City Hall for another 4 years, but it also you'd be losing the opportunity to go out and speak to the people who live in your ward.
15: Well, let me reassure you, my door knocking postcards have been printed and I will be using them. We have no intention of putting our feet up the next 2 months. We will be door knocking on probably 16,000 doors and apartments, condo front doors. I will have a 4-page platform, which I will mail to every single house in the ward as part of the election campaign. I'm still a candidate. I still have to adhere to the rules of the Municipal Elections Act, but I will still be campaigning. There will be no election signs, but I really do need to tap into and take the next 2 months to listen, continue to listen, ask people about priorities. They're going to have questions for me, and hopefully if there are candidates meetings in the ward, because we still have a mayor's race, we have school board races, I'll be able to attend. But that really grounds me as far as connecting with my residents, the door knocking, because it's such a high volume activity. You speak to thousands of residents over the campaign period, and I have no intention to, like I said, take a break. It will be full steam ahead, and we'll be getting out there and talking to many River Ward residents.
0: You mentioned a couple of additional races, of course, that people will still be voting for within River Ward, but I'm gonna gear into both of those, but I'm gonna start with the mayor's race and also, well, frankly, every other councillor who's running for a seat. There's still the possibility, of course, that a couple of months from now, you could be walking into a city hall that looks quite different from what it is today.
15: Yeah, I mean, there's no race that's a given for a candidate. Candidates have to earn it with their local wards, or in the case of a mayor's race, with City of Ottawa residents. It'll really heat up come September. The top issues will become, you know, front burner issues. And I think the media and residents will become more engaged and more in tune to the race. And we do have a mayor's race, so that definitely draws greater attention to the municipal elections. And surprisingly, just to shift gears with school board, you know, the Ottawa-Carleton District School Board is under supervision, and they have some very good races and multiple candidates in multiple zones that are going to duke it out. And that's a bit of a surprise, because you would think with a supervisor in place, with less authority and or power, that maybe less people would feel drawn to run. But we've got some good races to watch, and it's good to see.
0: You said a surprise, but I'm wondering if you felt a degree of concern about what was happening with the trustee picture in Ontario. Granted that, you know, back in 2003, that was your first experience in municipal politics.
15: It was. And, you know, the night I was sworn in as a school board trustee was the night that supervision was revoked from Ottawa-Carleton District School Board, and we were able to take over and take our place. My understanding is when the trustees take their office later this year, the supervisor will still be in place. I don't know for how long, but like I said, it's good to see a number of people stepping forward. We do need good, high-quality candidates stepping forward for school board trustee, and we'll see what happens.
0: Talking about the general picture of, well, I don't think this has necessarily been, and this may not be an issue this time around in Ottawa. We are looking at roughly about 20 fewer candidates by the looks of things running for council and mayor this time around. But granted, there are a lot more incumbents, which can definitely, you've talked about this, which can have an effect on the number of people who step forward ward by ward. However, there has been some study and some conversation, or at least a perception, of fewer people running for municipal office in Ontario. You're the president of the Association of Municipalities of Ontario now. When it comes to conversations with, heck, during the course of this past week, all the councillors in so many places coming here in our city and talking with each other, was there a lot of conversation about the number of people who are running for seats in this province?
15: That wasn't the main topic this week, but it's something AMO has been tracking for a number of years. AMO has tracked the total number of candidates who have stepped forward to run municipally over a number of elections now. And as you have said, it's on a downward or decline in recent elections. There's a number of reasons for that. One of the top reasons is the toxicity, or, you know, the online harassment that many candidates face when you are a part-time councillor in a smaller municipality trying to juggle your other job with your elected job, and you're the recipient of such online harassment or worse. You start to ask yourself whether it's worth it, the toll it takes on you, the toll it takes on your family. And this is a real issue that we've seen at all levels of politics, but municipally, when most municipal politicians work part-time and earn part-time salary or honorarium, it's just not worth it to put yourself through that abuse. That's a significant issue. It's something we as a society have to confront and say this is not acceptable. It's not acceptable in other workforces or workplaces. It's not acceptable at a council table or on online forums. And like I said, people are reflecting on, they understand public service is definitely noble and honorable and needs to draw the best people forward, but they weigh all the factors, and that is certainly a significant one that's impacting the ability to draw good people to run for office.
0: You went to that one first, frankly, and there is a line between, well, for one thing, if you're in politics, you're going to face criticism, but there is a definite difference between criticism from the public and what turns into, unfortunately, straight up harassment.
15: Absolutely. And I have all the time for people to share their comments. They don't agree with where the direction the city is going. They don't agree with positions I take. We can have a critical conversation. I'm all game for that. That's part of the beauty of politics and a democracy, is people are able to share various opinions. But when it gets, when it does cross that line and it gets violent or harassing, and everything under that, then it's just not worth it for some people. And we've had people, very good people, who have served one term and just left, and you see them as, you know, a viable colleague or candidate for quite some time, and they're like, nope, this is not what I signed up for, and I'll move on and tackle other pursuits.
0: Councillor, do you have any thoughts on what could convince more people to run for municipal office?
15: Well, just to let people know that there is a lot of good, that we are entrusted to make decisions that ultimately make our city better, and that we need a wide range of people that represent the diversity of our city to step forward. We want council to look and represent the people of Ottawa, and that requires a great diversity, young, old, all different backgrounds to step forward. It's important to get engaged and involved before you decide to run, to build up some name recognition and some credibility in the public. A lot of people run who really haven't done anything yet, or very little, and have no name recognition or no ability to connect with folks. I think they need to take that to heart, and, you know, running for office in many cases requires the community to know the person. Not a requirement, but certainly it would be advice I give. But there are opportunities every day to make good, positive decisions to make communities in our city better. That's what draws me after 12 years. If I didn't enjoy it, if I didn't think I was making a difference, if I wasn't, waking up every day and wanting to make a difference, I wouldn't do it. I would simply move on. But I believe strongly in the municipal government and our ability to make really positive changes, and that's what calls me to continue to do this.
0: Councillor, it's been nice speaking with you again, and tentatively for the next 4 years beyond this as well. We'll wait to see if things become, we'll wait for things to become more official, I guess, on Monday. But thank you so much, Councillor.
15: My pleasure. Thank you very much.
0: 5:49, Chris Holskey for Christy Cameron. One last check on weather and traffic with Eric Hawks.
17: Thanks very much, Chris. Tonight, clear and a low of 13 degrees. Tomorrow, sunny in the morning. Then we'll see some sun and cloud in the afternoon with a slight chance of showers late in the afternoon with a high of 27, feeling like 30. Then a night mainly cloudy with that slight chance of showers and a low of 17. Sunday, we'll see showers throughout the day with a high of 23. Right now, it's partly cloudy and 23, feeling like 26. 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Now taking a look at your time saver traffic. The earlier collision that had the 417 eastbound at Bronson down to one lane has been cleared, so everything is back to moving smoothly in that area. On the highways, 417 westbound, seeing a 5-minute delay from Vanier Parkway to Metcalf, then another 5-minute delay from Carling to Pinecrest. Meanwhile, the 417 eastbound, seeing about a 20 to 30 minute delay still from Woodruff to Bronson due to the backlog from that collision earlier. On the bridges to Gatineau, Chaudière still seeing some moderate to heavy traffic, while the rest appear to be moving well. Get 20 or 30,000 points at Shoppers Drug Mart, a $20 or $30 value. 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
12: I'm Patricia Bowl. Ahead tonight, keeping commuters moving this fall. The city's plan is back to office merges with back to school. And who's still running unopposed? The nomination deadline has come and gone. We'll break it down tonight.
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0: Desperately out of time, I want to pass along my thanks to Stephen Ellsworth, Mitch Kudrowski, Marianne McLarty for all the hard work they did on this show today. But I want to give the last word to our unofficial Rhodes correspondent, Jeff, who writes, Chris Holsky, after listening to you for years, I'm very used to you having the wrong opinions. From Neil Young being the best Canadian musician ever, to the Habs, to Canada Geese, and your commie views. But today, literally the most egregious thing you have ever said is Red Dead Redemption being better than Grand Theft Auto. Hey, only one of those two has realistic horse manure. Have a great weekend. The news is next with Patricia Bull.
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0: Tonight, getting ahead of the return to office and back to school crunch.
1: September will come with some challenges. It will take a few weeks for travel patterns to stabilize.
0: The city unveils its plan to keep people moving on the roads and on transit. A last minute toss of the hat.
2: Acclamation in River Ward has never happened in the history of River Ward.
0: A couple of candidates register at the wire as nominations close for the municipal election this afternoon. We'll tell you who's running unopposed. And if you're feeling the need for speed...
3: The trip I just came on, yes, everybody seemed to be a little quicker.
4: For some people it's good, and for some people it's not.
0: A small hike in the limit on some area roadways, what drivers are saying tonight.
5: Good evening. We begin tonight with potentially more traffic headaches as thousands of workers are expected to return downtown this fall, adding new pressure to Ottawa's roads and transit system. Today, the city outlining how it plans to keep them all moving. CTV's Josh Morano joins us now after speaking with residents who say they're already planning around all of that traffic, Josh.
6: Yeah, Patricia, the city expects 65,000 additional trips downtown every week starting in September, and that could increase commuter traffic by about 10%. Compared to this time last year. For Ashley Mintenko, even a family outing or doctor's appointment can mean planning around Ottawa traffic.
7: When we go into the city, the route preparation, the timings of departure, when we do things, where we do things, it is all taken into account.
6: And living in Kanata, she's expecting even more pressure this fall as federal workers spend more time in the office.
7: It's a lot of people coming into the city, and I don't think that there's an appropriate infrastructure plan to support all those people.
6: The city is preparing for 65,000 additional trips downtown every week. Its response is a 48-point plan targeting both traffic and transit.
1: September will come with some challenges, and that it will take a few weeks for everyone to settle into their new routine and for travel patterns to stabilize.
6: Downtown, some paid parking limits will increase from 2 hours to 3. Traffic light timing will be adjusted, and 20 more cameras will be installed to monitor traffic. The city also hopes more commuters will choose transit.
8: We know there's interest from across the city for better access to D&D Carling campus, and we're adding new express service to take employees there.
6: The plan includes more weekday frequency on O-Train Line 1 and starting Line 2 service earlier, along with new express routes from park and ride lots to Line 1 stations and key employment areas. But convincing people to leave their cars behind may require more than additional service.
9: When you're late for work and the buses don't show up and they break down and there's 40-minute delays, it's not dependable enough, so you have no choice but to drive.
6: For Mintenko, the roadmap may bring some relief, but she's still bracing for traffic.
7: Hopefully we see an improvement. Is it going to be enough? Probably not.
6: The city says it will be tracking traffic data and will publish updated information each week. It says it will adjust its response as commuting patterns change. More information from the city's plan can be found on our website, ctvnewsottawa.ca. Patricia.
5: All right, CTV's Josh Morano live for us tonight. Thank you. Well, it is down to the wire as we are once again just hours away from Donald Trump's threat of 50% tariffs on a wide range of Canadian goods if a new deal is

0: make good deals. Much better deal for the United States, both with Canada and Mexico. Thank you very much.
1: CTV's chief political correspondent, Vashi Capellas, has more with what she's watching for as that tariff deadline approaches. Vashi.
2: Well, there are a couple of really important things from a political perspective I think we can take from what's unfolded over the past few days, even the past few hours. The very fact that the Canadian negotiating team has been engaged as long as it has with their counterparts in the United States, even since the extension of the 338 tariffs, tells you there's actually a lot left to negotiate. Despite the framing from the U.S. president as, you know, almost a fait accompli, those details are really salient. I'm going to tell you why using one example, the steel sector, right? So baseline tariffs, we understand from our reporting and others, will go from 50% to 25%. But the U.S. intention is to impose a quota. So steel under that quota will get 25%, but over the quota will be subject again to more punishing tariffs. So what is that quota? That's what's being negotiated right now. And it's actually a really important number because it's going to help us assess the metrics and the veracity of this deal overall. The second thing I'm really focused on is the politics of all of this. And that is because there are a few interesting things germinating from these negotiations. And the first appears to be that we will accept a baseline level of tariffs. And that's not exactly something I would say that the Canadian public has been primed for by the Prime Minister. He talked a lot about getting the best deal compared to other deals, but the other deals are not great. So if ours is not great, but not the worst, is that enough to land with Canadians who haven't really been primed for the possibility that it might not be that great of a deal at all? I think that's really a challenge for the Prime Minister when the mood of the public, as public opinion polling shows, is so much geared to not wanting to concede more to the president, to stand up to the president. How is he going to kind of reconcile those things if, in fact, the deal appears to be what it is and there is a baseline level of tariffs that remain? That's a big political vulnerability for him moving forward. Vashi Capellas, CTV News, Ottawa.
1: Well, a different kind of deadline day here in the city today. Nominations to run in the upcoming municipal election closed this afternoon. And while some candidates threw their names in early, others left it right down to the wire. CTV's Natalie Van Roy was out talking to councillors and constituents this afternoon. Natalie?
3: Patricia, is definitely shaping up to be an interesting municipal election. The City of Ottawa confirms it's only the second general election since amalgamation in which councillors were elected by acclamation.
4: The countdown is on for the municipal election, with the deadline to register passing at 2 p.m. on Friday. Incumbent Councillor Riley Brockington will be returning to City Hall after no challengers signed up to take him on.
5: Acclamation in River Ward has never happened in the history of River Ward. So even leading up to today, I was not expecting an acclamation. I was expecting at least one candidate.
4: Brockington will be elected for a fourth term in the ward.
6: I know him. I get his newsletter, and I think it's pretty good. He's pretty involved, I think. But it would be nice to have, you know, some competition.
7: Well, sometimes people just don't have the ability to run against somebody that they know is already going to win.
4: Councillor David Brown and Rideau Jock also facing no challengers. He will take on a second term. Voters weighing in on two wards facing no competition.
6: I'm wondering what's going on, you know, why people are not wanting to represent their wards, or there's like not enough.
7: People hassle you enough that you want to not bother with that. It doesn't make it worth the while.
4: There are 12 mayoral candidates and 87 candidates for ward councillor registered to run in this fall's election. In comparison, during the 2022 election, there were 14 mayoral candidates and 107 councillor candidates. Meanwhile, two other incumbents will now have to face voters after challengers registered at the very last minute this afternoon. Candidates signed up to challenge Isabel Skalski in Osgood and Lane Johnson in College Ward.
8: I think if I had been acclaimed, there would be part of me that had felt like I had missed out on an opportunity to earn my mandate. And now I do get that chance.
4: Meanwhile, while he's already acclaimed, Brockington says the work is far from over.
5: I'm not putting my feet up. The plan is to knock on 16,000 doors over the next 2 months.
3: And some key dates to keep an eye on. You can watch for signs on public and private property starting September 11th, and special advance voting starts October 1st, with the election taking place later that month on October 26th. Patricia.
1: Countdown is on. All right. CTV's Natalie Van Roy live for us tonight. Thank you. CTV Ottawa has extended coverage.

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1: Still ahead, finishing summer on a high. A few thrills and some family fun at the Capitol Fair. We'll take you there coming up.
0: Here's a live look through our Centennial Glass Sky Cam. 24 degrees out there right now. A very pleasant Friday evening after a beautiful Friday. Jackie is here with a look at the weekend weather. Jackie?
2: Well, the clear conditions and beautiful temperatures will continue into our overnight and even for Saturday. This is the good news, but you want to keep the umbrella close because by the end of our weekend, we could see rain in the forecast. Right now, temperatures across eastern Ontario hovering around 23, 24 degrees. Humidex levels feeling closer to 27. Those overnight lows, but 13 degrees. This will be around 2, 3 in the morning. Few clouds in the sky tomorrow, 27 degrees, so it'll be slightly warmer. And yes, there is the threat that we could see a chance of showers moving in the afternoon. These are isolated showers in parts of eastern Ontario, but you might even miss it, light drizzle, if it is expected to pass. We will have a closer look at your weekend forecast. As mentioned, rain is on the way. How much are we getting and when will this occur? Well, we'll have those details for you in just a bit.
0: Well, you can now drive a little faster on parts of Highway 416 and 417. The speed limit increasing to 110 kilometers an hour on portions of the highways in the Ottawa area. It's all part of the Ontario government's plan to raise speed limits from 100 kilometers across the province. CTV's Peter Sperling joins us now with more on this. Peter.
3: Patricia, driving around today, the signs indicating the new limits already up. Many drivers I spoke with welcome the change.
4: As a superintendent at a construction company, Dave Deacon drives a lot.
5: I average 85, 90,000 kilometers a year.
4: And getting to and from those job sites takes time.
5: Well, I'm a busy man. I got places to go.
4: Now he'll be able to travel a little faster, with speed limits increasing to 110 kilometers per hour from 100 on new sections of highways in the Ottawa area.
5: The trip I just came on, yes, everybody seemed to be a little quicker.
4: The speed limit is now 110 kilometers an hour on Highway 416 from 1.5 kilometers south of the 417 interchange, continuing to Fallowfield. Highway 417 from Leitrim Road to Ottawa Regional Road 174 in the east, and Highway 417 from the 416 through to Highway 7 in the west.
5: That's pretty good.
4: And the speed limit also increases to 110 on Highway 7 between the 417 and Appleton Side Road near Carlton Place.
6: Overdue. It's about time.
3: While the speed limit has increased, the threshold for stunt driving remains at 150 kilometers an hour.
6: Stunt driving comes with hefty fines. It comes with a vehicle impoundment and a driver's license suspension, but it also comes with the potential cost of life.
4: The Ontario Provincial Police reminding motorists that an increase in speed limits is not a green light to speed.
6: That speed limit is there for a reason, and speeding is a large contributing factor, one of the major contributing factors to serious collisions.
4: A faster speed limit, mixed opinions.
7: I'm not happy about it. People are just going to drive faster than the limit, no matter what it is. For some people it's good, and for some people it's not.
4: As for Deacon, a faster limit means
5: everybody can get home quicker.
3: Patricia, worth noting, the speed limit remains 100 kilometers an hour on the Highway 417 through the core of the city. The Ontario government has been increasing the speed limit on highways across the province since 2022.
0: All right, we're going to let you get home now as well, Peter. Thank you for this. CTV's Peter Sperling live for us tonight. Well, Ottawa police issuing a warning to the public of a high-risk offender who is now living in downtown Ottawa. Police say 35-year-old Aaron Gilpin moved to Ottawa from Smiths Falls and that he poses a significant risk to public safety based on his history of violent and sexual offending. Gilpin is described as a white man, approximately 6 feet tall with a medium build and hazel eyes. Police say anyone who observes Gilpin involved in criminal activity should not approach him and should contact police. OPP say one person has died following a motorcycle crash in the McNabb-Brayside area last night. Emergency crews responded to a single-vehicle collision on Creekside Road near Kippen Road near Arnprior shortly before 7:30 p.m. Police say the 38-year-old driver from Kinburn was pronounced dead at the scene. Their motorcycle was found in a ditch. Police are continuing to investigate. Ottawa police say a man was arrested after wielding a gun in the Byward Market area in the early morning hours. Police say the incident occurred on Rideau Street near Cumberland just before 2 a.m. Officers were in the area for an unrelated investigation when they spotted a man holding a gun and making concerning statements. The man tried to flee the area but was arrested. There were no injuries. The suspect is facing several charges, including careless use and pointing of a firearm and possession of a loaded, restricted firearm. It is a historic day here in the Capitol as a new national monument for two SLGBTQI plus people is now officially open. The monument is years in the making, celebrating the resilience and achievements of those who fought and continue to fight for equality. CTV's Kimberly Fowler joining us live now with more on this. Kimberly.
8: Well, Patricia, the monument known as Thunderhead is installed just west of Parliament Hill on Wellington Street by the Portage Bridge. It recognizes historic discrimination against 2S LGBTQI plus people in this country. Now, funds for the monument came from a class action lawsuit against the government of Canada. It was launched by survivors and members of the military and public service who were fired on suspicion they were part of a gender or sexual minority in what has been described as a purge. The director of the LGBT Purge Fund says Ottawa fired roughly 9,000 people during the Cold War. Canada's new Governor General, Louise Arbour, delivered remarks today to celebrate the unveiling of the monument.
9: This monument testifies to the determination of all the people who have had the courage to speak out against discrimination and injustice. We acknowledge the harmful biases and prejudices that led us to treat some of our fellow citizens as less deserving of a proud and dignified life.
8: All right, this is the real Thunderhead was designed by an all-Canadian team based in Winnipeg and is a collaboration between the LGBT Purge Fund, Canadian Heritage, and the National Capital Commission, as well as 2S LGBTQI plus communities and their allies. Now, the Governor General also says that Rideau Hall is celebrating the federal public service for Pride Week with the Pride flag raised in tribute to 2S LGBTQI plus public servants who enrich our institutions. Patricia.
0: CTV's Kimberly Fowler live for us tonight. Thank you. To the Middle East now, where Iran is condemning U.S. President Donald Trump's threat of an economic D-Day against the country. The Iranian Foreign Ministry warning that anyone who orders or imposes the levies is liable to prosecution and punishment. In a statement to Iranian media, Iran's foreign ministry says Trump's threat of heightened sanctions is the other side of war and military aggression. Trump is warning of economic consequences for countries that continue to do business with Tehran, vowing to isolate the regime as the U.S. targets Iran's oil sales and limits exports to major buyers, including China, one of Iran's key trading partners. In the U.K., Prince Harry and six other claimants have been ordered to pay an initial $13 million to the publisher of the Daily Mail newspaper. It follows their failed invasion of privacy case. A judge said today the payment will have to be made by August 28th. And the group could face an additional $34 million in legal costs. They lost a high court case in London last month in which they alleged malpractice, such as the illegal hacking of phones. Some of the other claimants include Elton John and Elizabeth Hurley. Well, summer may be winding down, but there's still time for winding up and a little more fun. After the break, we're soaking up the final weekend of the Capitol Fair. Jackie.
2: Well, thanks so much, Patricia. If you're heading out to the fair, what will the conditions look like? Well, here's the look. 7 a.m., 15 degrees. It's going to be a little bit of a cool start to the day, but things will warm up by the time the noon hour rolls around. 24 to 27 degrees is what we are anticipating. Lots of sunshine in store as well. There is a slim chance that we could see some isolated rain moving through. This will be more like light drizzle, and it won't last very long. By the time 8 p.m. rolls around, partly cloudy skies in store and 22 degrees for the evening. Here's a live look through our Centennial Glass Sky Cam, where temperature is sitting at 24 degrees, and here's a lovely view of Sussex Drive and the Ottawa River.
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0: Taking a look at the roads on your Friday evening. It was a bit of a mess out there earlier. A collision or overturned vehicle near Bronson had things slowed right down. There's still some slowdowns in some of the usual spots out there tonight. While summer is slowly beginning to wind down, there's still plenty of time to enjoy it. And nothing says summertime fun like a day at the fair. The annual Capital Fair is heading into its final weekend with rides, attractions, and lots more. Here's CTV's Camille Wilson.
1: Two stops. For Brian and Yvette McGurr, a day at the Capital Fair, all about family memories.
2: It's nice to be able to introduce her to some stuff that her mother used to do.
1: The couple used to bring their daughter to the Capital Fair. Now they are bringing their granddaughter.
3: Lots of room to move around, not too crowded, a lot of nice rides, and plenty of food if they want to eat anything. It's great.
1: For more than 50 years, the fair has brought fun, joy, and excitement to the Capital Region.
4: We've got free entertainment, we've got dog shows, we've got pig races, we've got lumberjack shows, we've got a really great eye flip show. It's people on trampolines and all kinds of stuff going on here.
1: Nearly 30 rides and attractions like the Ferris wheel, and being up at the top here, you get a bird's eye view of the 40-acre fair.
5: We wanted to take advantage of the last beautiful weekend for summer, and we're happy we did. We're having a great time, lots of activities for the kids.
1: From pony rides, a petting zoo, to games and rides with a thrill.
6: When we went up and then down, like, I had butterflies in my tummy, and it felt like cool, but it was scary and it was fun.
1: Admission starts at $7. Once you're inside, all the rides are free. It also features an agricultural tent, an arm wrestling championship, and one of the most anticipated events, the Demolition Derby. Brian and Yvette, happy to take it all in on solid ground.
3: When we were younger, like roller coasters and everything, but now, like I said, I like to keep my lungs and my heart in one place.
1: The 10-day fair wraps up this weekend. Camille Wilson, CTV News.
0: The butterflies in the tummy are fun as long as the butterflies stay in the tummy, right? A beautiful day to be at the fair and a beautiful summer day throughout the capital. As we take a look at the Ottawa River from the Chief William Commanda Bridge, the high got up to around 25 degrees. We're not far off that right now. And we'll dip down nicely for sleeping tonight. A great night to open up the windows. The low going down to, a crisp 12 degrees tonight as we get our first check at the weather conditions into the weekend. So cool tonight, but another nice day tomorrow.
7: Another nice day tomorrow, Patricia. And I know a little people were apprehensive when they saw 30% of showers for Saturday. But looking at the radar, it might even be less than a millimeter of rain. So that's the good news. But you want to keep that umbrella close, though, because rain really is on the way. Not for tonight, not for Saturday. So let's focus on that for now. 24 degrees in the capital. Sun's going down closer to 8 o'clock now, so days are getting shorter in terms of some sunshine. Now, tonight's lows across eastern Ontario hovering around 12 to 14 degrees. Clear skies in the forecast. Montreal, though, single digits, 9 degrees overnight, so cool overnights indeed. Highs for tomorrow between 25 and 27 degrees. And I know that parts of Ottawa, Cornwall, even Brockville, there is the chance of rain moving through. But again, this will be some light drizzle. Taking a closer look at conditions across the country now. Fredericton, mainly sunny skies, 20 degrees. That includes Charlottetown as well, where temperatures are hovering at 18 degrees. There is some rain in Halifax. Temperatures at 20, but back here in Quebec and Ontario, temperatures hovering around 19 to about 22 degrees. Lots of sunshine in Quebec City. Thunder Bay around 21 degrees. There is precipitation that is making its way down, but it should weaken by the time it gets here to the capital. Meanwhile, the warm-up continues in the prairies as well. Regina, 26. Saskatoon, 24. Mainly sunny skies. Sunshine down in Alberta, 25 in Edmonton and 25 in Calgary. So we did see that for Sunday, there is a chance that we are likely going to get rain moving through. This will start around midnight Sunday. You can see the reds and the oranges here. We will likely see a severe thunderstorm warning or watch in place for our Sunday. Where that falls really depends. A lot of the focus right now at 7 a.m. is around the Pembroke-Renfrew area. Smiths Falls will likely get this too. Kingston in the early morning. But by the time we get to the closer to the noon hour, it is going to take a bit of a break, but we could still see some isolated rain popping up as well. Forecast forecast is showing between 10 to 15 millimeters of rain. So by 4 p.m., it is going to be isolated as well. The focus really around Deep River and the Quebec area. So Kingston and Brockville could be clear of this. But again, this could always change. We are keeping a close eye. 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Daytime high for our Saturday is 27 degrees. Yes, in the afternoon between 1 and perhaps 4 o'clock, there is a slight chance that we could see light rain moving through, but it should move through fairly quickly. That overnight lows into Sunday will start to warm up again, 17 degrees overnight. Daytime high for our Sunday is 23 degrees, so a cool start to the week where we could see 10 to 15 millimeters of rain moving in. Ottawa get ready to celebrate 200 years of our city. The Ottawa Redblacks take on the BC Lions August 30th in the Bytown Bicentennial Game. Now join the Redblacks at TD Place as they honor the people, culture, and history that have shaped our nation's capital for two centuries. 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

0: 12 brave researchers are set to intentionally freeze a workstation in the Arctic ice, drift for 8 long months, all in the name of science. A Quebec-born researcher is leading this unique mission. Here's CTV's Garrett Barry.
1: The 26-meter-long Terra Polar Station is home for now for Quebec-born researcher Maxime Geoffroy, a scientist with the Marine Institute in St. John's. He and his team of 11 other sailors are in Norway tonight for last-minute preparations before a trip of a lifetime.
2: So it seems like it's going to be the start of something that is a bit nerve-breaking. In reality, I think it would be a bit of relief that finally we reached it.
1: Soon they'll drive their vessel deep into the Arctic ice and will drift at the mercy of the ice flows while conducting environmental research on the ice in the ocean.
2: In that sense, we're like astronauts that have been trained to collect data and do science for many other groups.
1: It'll be 8 months before Geoffroy and his team will get replaced by a second team of scientists and get to go home.
2: And that would be a first as well. So that's learning how to navigate and cope with this and do good science in this kind of environment. To me, it's quite exciting.
1: The expedition is run by the Terra Ocean Foundation. The entirety of the boat's trip through the Arctic ice is expected to take more than a year. The journey, aiming to study the place most hard hit by climate change, mapping the ice, the snow, the plankton underneath, and the gases in the sky.
3: The climate is kind of accelerating, climate change, and I think the Arctic is one of the, is where they have the answer of what's going to be the fate of the future.
1: It took many tests to ensure the crew were capable of what will be a taxing and demanding trip. They'll spend more than 4 months in polar night with very little exposure to the sun. Geoffroy says as a boy from northern Quebec, he's maybe a bit more prepared than most for the cold, the dark, and the thrill of this journey. Garrett Barry, CTV News, St. John's.
0: Tonight's big picture, the Toronto Zoo has revealed the name of one of its newest residents, a 3-week-old pygmy hippo calf. This is Maple, who is just one of 3 pygmy hippos in Canada, along with her parents, Kindia and Harvey. The zoo says her name celebrates the place she was born. It has also introduced a limited edition pygmy plush toy with the name Maple embroidered on it. 10% of all proceeds from the toy will be donated to the Toronto Zoo Wildlife Conservancy. Now, some other stories you need to know right now. A federal judge has ruled a Russian cargo jet that's been sitting on the tarmac at Toronto's Pearson Airport for years will stay grounded for the time being. The Antonov An-124 is one of the biggest planes in the world. It landed in Toronto in early 2022 and then could not depart after the federal government closed Canada's airspace to Russian aircraft operators. The next year, the government seized the aircraft over what it called the owner's complicity in Russia's invasion of Ukraine. The company denied that claim, but a judge rejected an application for review of the seizure. Justice Anne-Marie McDonald said the plane's owner did not demonstrate the decision was unreasonable or lacked procedural fairness. Well, a couple of misses and a couple of bogeys late in the round as Brooke Henderson shoots a 68 on day 2 of the CPKC Women's Open in Edmonton. She sits at 5-under now and 8 shots behind the leader. Brooke opened her bid to repeat as Canadian Open champ yesterday with a 3-under 67 on day 1.
4: Intercepted!
0: The Ottawa Redblacks playing in Montreal last night. The team was hoping for their first win of the season, knew it was going to be tough, and no such luck. The Alouettes continue their winning streak with a 46-16 victory. This makes it 16 losses in a row for the Redblacks, dating back to last season. Up next, Ottawa will host the BC Lions August 30th at TD Place.
5: You are ahead by a century. You are ahead.
0: A live album of performances from the Tragically Hip's final tour has been released today. The band embarked on their final tour a decade ago after frontman Gord Downie was diagnosed with terminal brain cancer. They played in 15 cities across the country, performing their final show in their hometown of Kingston on August 20th, 2016. Downie died just over a year later at the age of 53.
6: I got here, there were so many people, maybe 500, 600 people in front of me. It was a long wait from there, and seeing how the line wrapped all around till back there, it was absolutely insane.
0: K-pop fans are out in full force ahead of two sold-out BTS shows at Rogers Stadium in Toronto this weekend. Hundreds of fans known as the BTS Army are lining up for a chance to buy some of the band's official merchandise on sale today. The K-pop band's Saturday and Sunday shows will be their only Canadian stops on their world tour. They haven't performed in Toronto since 2015. BTS has been on hiatus since 2022, so each of its seven members could do mandatory military service in South Korea.
4: I know exactly how to treat you. I know exactly what and which antibiotics I could give you. But right now, I cannot do that.
0: Just ahead, new prescription powers for Quebec pharmacists, what's changing and what it will mean for filling prescriptions and getting treatment for some conditions.
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0: When Quebec pharmacists will be given new responsibilities starting in December, they'll be able to test for common illnesses and refill prescriptions without consulting a doctor. CTV's Matt Gilmore has the details and the concerns some are raising.
2: Pharmacist Judith Choquette is busy getting her pharmacy in Longueuil ready for major changes.
4: We have the computer. We have a place to actually discuss with the patient.
2: Private consultation rooms could soon be the new norm for pharmacies. Starting December 9th, pharmacists will be allowed to screen for common illnesses and in some cases prescribe medications.
4: I know exactly how to treat you. I know exactly which antibiotics I could give you, but right now I cannot do that.
2: In December, she will. She'll also be able to refill certain prescriptions and adjust medications without sending patients back to a doctor.
4: We have a lot of orphan patients, we call them, and this new measure will help us to help those patients. And when we feel the patient should see a doctor, then we refer them to the 811 service.
2: The government hopes that will speed up the process. It's welcome news for patients' advocates.
20: We need to multiply the healthcare givers for all services and care that patients need. This is how we're going to reduce the pressure.
2: But family doctor Michael Kalin has concerns.
21: Now you have somebody diagnosing you with a condition and then selling you the medicine indefinitely. Doctors can't do that. Nurse practitioners can't do that.
2: The Order of Pharmacists does have strict rules and oversight powers that both Choquette and Brunet believe will prevent abuse.
20: I trust the order that such surveillance will be held.
4: We're professionals. We can recommend a treatment. We will recommend the best treatment. I don't think it is going to be a problem.
2: Not all pharmacies will be ready to provide these additional services on December 9th. Many will have to make major operational changes, and finding qualified staff is a challenge. Matt Gilmore, CTV News.
0: Stats Canada says retail sales were up in June. BNN Bloomberg's Marla Fernandez has more in today's business news.
23: Sales hit just over $74 billion in June, with general merchandise retailers getting the biggest boost. Clothing and jewelry retail also popped, up 3% month to month. But lower grocery purchases brought food and beverage retail down. Now, in dollar amount, Ontario had the highest sales in June and Alberta the lowest. E-commerce sales were up almost 10% that month, hitting $5.7 billion. Here are the closing numbers for the day. The Canadian dollar is down to 72.63 U.S. West Texas Intermediate up to 87.06 U.S. a barrel. Western Canadian Select is up to 67.66. And the TSX gained 254 points today. Those are your business headlines. I'm Marilla Fernandez.
24: There's all of this stuff that we do every year that you expect, and we want to keep that nostalgia factor.
0: Well, coming up, a summer tradition for many throughout Ontario, the Canadian National Exhibition officially kicks off with nostalgic favorites and some new features as well.
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13: Kicking it off today with the Capitol Fair. 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Next up today, your Ottawa Titans. 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And tomorrow is Bark in the Park, so you can bring your furry best friend along to cheer on the team. Finn is definitely going to be in the stands for this one. Last on my list today is the Stittsville Sweet Corn Festival. 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I really hope you like corn. As usual, lots more happening this weekend around the Capitol. 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I'm your iHeartRadio Weekender, Tanea Taylor. 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
25: The 147th edition of the Canadian National Exhibition opened its gates in Toronto today. 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
33: It's fun to be back here because I have a strong connection with this place. Growing up not far away on a farm and then being here as a young child, being impressed then, like I was sharing today, bringing my daughter here 10 years ago and really seeing her light up here. So this is special for me.
14: Whether you call it the Canadian National Exhibition, the CNE, or just simply the X, the legendary fair holds a lot of history for Canadians.
34: Come down for the rides, you walk in the midway. We have the ice skating and the super dogs inside as well. You know, so there's all of this stuff that we do every year that you expect, and we want to keep that nostalgia factor, but you also want those new things, like what's new, what haven't you tried?
35: We come at least 10 days out of the run of the fair. I know, we're kind of crazy, but it's beautiful to make memories with him.
14: The rides are rolling, the food is fried, and a summer staple is set for 2 weeks of memory-building moments.
36: My whole life I've come here as a kid with my grandmother.
37: There's tons of stuff to do, tons of stuff to see.
38: I like the rides.
37: You like the rides.
14: For some, it's where they had their first job, first date, or first family trip. For everyone, the sentiment is the same. The CNE is all about being together.
39: For Aaron, he has it. 9-1 the game! Woo-hoo!
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2: It feels honestly great. 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
4: 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After the break, the Stittsville sisters turning a summer project into something much bigger. 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
15: Well, thanks, Patricia. Taking a look at our next 3 days, here's what we can expect. Saturday, chance of light drizzle moving through in the afternoon. Should be mainly sunny skies, though. Sunday, that's when things are going to take a turn. 10 to 15 millimeters of rain in the forecast. 23 degrees, the daytime high. We could see some lingering showers on Monday as well, where things will cool down. About a 21-degree daytime high. Now, here's a live look through our Centennial Glass Sky Cam. 24 degrees out right now. The sun is shining down on Kowecki Point and the Alexander Bridge.
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2: Here's what's on CTV on your Friday night. E-Talk, The Big Bang Theory, W5, Avery Haines Investigates, and Crime Scene Investigators. Here's a recap of the top stories we are following right now.
3: September will come with some challenges.
2: The city gets ready for thousands more on the roads and rails, outlining a roadmap to keep commuters moving smoothly this fall.
4: That's what businesses are thinking, how important it is for our Prime Minister working along with the premiers to come together at this moment and make sure that we end up with something that I think is at least agreeable.
2: Trade talks going down to the wire in Washington with just hours until Donald Trump's tariff pause expires at midnight.
5: Even leading up to today, I was not expecting an acclamation. I was expecting at least one candidate.
2: And the deadline has now passed for candidates to throw their hats in the ring for this fall's municipal election. Two Ottawa councillors are acclaimed, with no one running against them. Well, final check on the weather heading into the weekend and a pretty good day tomorrow. Slight chance of showers.
6: Slight chance, but take a look at our wake-up weather conditions. Looking pretty great. Mainly sunny skies. 15 degrees to start, so you might want to start off with a light sweater or jacket, but we are warming up to, yes, 27 degrees. The chance of showers is about 30%, so fairly slim, and these can be isolated. Light drizzle, again, moving through. Radar is showing less than a millimeter of rain. Keeping a close eye on Sunday, however, by the time midnight rolls in, and fairly much for all of Sunday, we are anticipating rain showers in and out, 10 to 15 anticipated in total. Some areas could see more, so I anticipate a severe thunderstorm warning or watch could be in place. 23 degrees, the daytime high. Monday, Tuesday, temperatures are starting to cool down. 21 degrees, the anticipated daytime high. And looks like next week we won't see much in terms of sunshine. So hopefully things will change, Patricia and Kimberly, by the time we get to next week. But for now, take advantage of this evening and tomorrow.
2: Trying not to look ahead too much. I have a big wedding to go to on the Friday next week. So, yeah, hopefully that'll be end up being a nice day as we get a little closer. Mm-hmm. We want to check in and see what our news team will be working on for tonight. Kimberly Fowler is back at 11:30.
7: Mm-hmm. I might head outside. Jackie said it's a good night to get out there, so I might do that. But we will be checking on some golf, the ZKPC Women's Open. And we'll take a look at the leaderboard as second round action wraps up in the next hour or so. So we'll have a recap on that. And as health experts look for ways to prevent Alzheimer's disease, several studies have pointed to the benefits of exercise. Now, while people who had higher levels of physical activity had lower risks of dementia, not all physical activity had the same impact when looking to address the long-term risks. So we'll have more on those findings tonight. And you can get the news anytime, anywhere at ctvnewsottawa.ca. 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
2: Have to come back in order for us to do that at 11:30. All right, good stuff. And finally for us tonight, what began as just an idea for a lemonade stand turned into a whole lot more for two young sisters in Stittsville.
8: It feels honestly great. I feel like we put lots of effort into this.
2: So 6-year-old Cordelia and 8-year-old Elliot run the El Coco Mini Matcha and Refreshment Boutique. 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Amazing. 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The boutique is inspired by French cafes and is built, it's so gorgeous, entirely from scratch.
6: Wow.
9: 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I mean, I've made friends with pretty well everyone who works at our local Home Depot.
2: The menu includes iced coffees, baked goods, lemonade, and matcha. The sisters also learning about giving back. A portion of their sales are going to the Ottawa Hospital Foundation.
7: That's great.
2: Which is amazing. That build, though, I can't get over the effort that went into that. I just want to stop by and check it out.
7: Yeah, friends with the people at Home Depot. I know what that's like.
2: Yes.
7: There all the time.
2: You are very handy. You've been doing a lot of work at your home. Yeah.
7: Yeah, but what a lesson for those girls to learn.
2: Yeah, absolutely. Mm-hmm. Running a business, giving back, mm-hmm. working hard, all of it. Good stuff. Hope you had a chance to relax, though, and enjoy a little bit of this kind of thing this weekend. It's absolutely beautiful out there. Not many summer weekends left, so we need to enjoy them while we can. Have a good night, everyone.
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13: Good evening, I'm Eric Fox. Tonight, clear and a low of 12. Your full forecast is coming up. First, your top stories. Two incumbent councillors will be returning to Ottawa City Hall for another 4 years after the 2 p.m. deadline has passed to register in this fall's municipal election. 99 candidates have registered to run for either mayor or councillor combined, while one candidate has registered to run in the River and Rideau Jock wards. River Ward Councillor Riley Brockington joined CFRA to speak about having no challengers in his ward this election.
14: I can't speak to why no one ran this time. We certainly, as a city, have a number of issues that I'm laser focused on addressing, both now and the next 4 years.
13: The official voting day for the municipal election is October 26th. The wait continues as trade representatives from both Canada and the U.S. continue talks in Washington today as both sides look to finalize trade deal ahead of tonight's deadline. As CTV's Jeremy Charon explains, no official details have come out yet regarding the details of the deal, but sources are giving some ideas.
15: We know that, U.S. booze being put back on Canadian shelves is going to be part of the deal if it is signed. The Prime Minister has asked premiers already to do that. U.S. President Donald Trump has indicated there's going to be some kind of change that will help U.S. dairy farmers, although, Dominic LeBlanc, Canada's Minister of Canada-U.S. Relations, has indicated there will be no substantial change to supply management, the system that is used in the dairy industry and is, beloved by the dairy industry and protected. So it's unclear, and the details are going to be very important in that aspect.
13: A reduction in sectoral tariffs on steel and aluminum are also expected to be included in the deal. And U.S. President Donald Trump told reporters today that the trade deal is moving along and the U.S. should be able to reach a deal with Canada, but did not say when. Police in Ottawa are warning the public of a high-risk offender who is now living in downtown Ottawa. 35-year-old Aaron Gilpin relocated to Ottawa from Smiths Falls, and police say he poses a significant risk to public safety. The man has criminal history that includes a sexual offense involving a child, assaults, weapon offenses, break and enters, and theft. Gilpin is described as a white man, approximately 6 feet tall, with a medium build and hazel eyes. And the City of Ottawa has outlined its transit roadmap today as some councillors raise concerns the transportation network is not ready for the increased demand on roads and the transit system this fall. That increase comes as public servants spend at least 4 days in the office and post-secondary students return for the fall semester. Estimates put the number of trips to the downtown core up by 65,000 come September. The plan will include adjusting signal timing on busy roads, extending no stopping and no parking zone times in downtown core, and boosting OC Transport service. The full 48-point plan is available on the CTV News Ottawa website. It's a new way to join the conversation. Have your say with the CFRA Talkback button on the iHeartRadio app. From the CTV Weather Center, tonight clear and a low of 12. Tomorrow sunny, then some sun and cloud in the afternoon with a chance of showers late in the afternoon and a high of 27 feeling like 32. Then at night, showers and a low of 16. And Sunday, showers with a high of 23. That's the latest from the CTV Newsroom. I'm Eric Fox.
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0: like, oh, you like Magic? I'm like, he's like, yeah, you? I'm like, no, I've never played. I said, but tell me about your deck. You love it? And he was just off about it.
1: And then I was like,
0: I gotta be honest. I have no idea what that means. I just have a friend who likes it. But I played nice.
2: I was hurt.
0: You know what it was, Ryan? It was a bid for affection.
2: Yeah.
0: He brought it up and I acknowledged it. And then he felt heard. And isn't that healthy?
2: It is healthy. Kind of like when you brought up how excited you were for Christmas earlier this week, and I said, I'm really happy for you, and I made sure you felt heard.
0: It's because everybody loves to hear me talk about Christmas. That's why. Mm. It wasn't you just being nice to me. Christmas is truly more interesting.
2: Sure.
0: In our relationships, we make... all relationships, even with strangers, we make bids for affection all the time. The Gottmans, Dr. John and Julie Gottman, they have done a bunch of research on this. They also are the Four Horsemen of the Apocalypse folks. They're on our podcast. If you go to ShaneHewitt.ca and you just search Gottman, G-O-T-T-M-A-N, John and Julie have been on the show before. They are like the benchmark. They're the Michael Jackson to the moonwalk of relationships. Stretch, but you get it. The bid for affection has such a massive impact in our lives. And we're going to talk about it tonight, Ryan. I'm really excited because Dr. Lori is on intimacy and everybody's, you know, most, you know, private of intimacy with their partners, can be built, if not changed, and even saved. If you feel like you're at a bit of a standoff with your partner with that stuff and just doesn't happen anymore, with something called a bid for affection.
2: Okay.
0: And
2: listening.
0: It's the notion is we constantly make these little bids. You know, when I send you an Instagram video and it's like, I just forward it to you and I don't say anything. I just send it to you and then you open it up and be honest. I mean, generally speaking, does it appeal to you?
2: Yeah, it's like a fun little, hey, Ryan thinks this would be funny and vice versa. Yeah,
0: you don't have to explain it. I don't have to go, dear Ryan, I was thinking of you and I thought this was something that you'd be interested in today. I hope it causes a 37-second highlight in your day. Love, Shane. You don't have to do that because it's part of the agreement. It's a bid for the affection of it all. It's cool. We do it all the time. We do it with strangers. You know, when you have that stranger that you kind of make eye contact, you're like, oh yeah, they're willing to say hi. And you're like, good afternoon. Mm-hmm. Sup. Whatever. Generationally. Those are called bids for affection. We don't actually put a label on it, so we don't realize it's happening all the time. It's our greetings. It's the strangers. You go get a coffee. What's the difference between a good cashier / barista and a bad one, Ryan? Because I've been with you with coffee and you do get impressed by some good service there.
2: I think it's just an understanding that, you know, the experience of like going out and getting a coffee can be elevated by just a friendly hello. How is your day? Nice weather outside. Mm-hmm. It's just friendly banter. It doesn't have to be a huge conversation. Just a little bit more than what can I get you? Hey, tap here. There's a little thing that's going to pop up and give me 18% and goodbye.
0: So when don't tip standing up. Different talk conversation. Anyway, when you and I went for coffee, we walked into that place on the corner, mm-hmm. downtown Calgary, and the person at the till said to you, hi, mm-hmm. like they recognized you.
2: Yeah.
0: And you said to me, you said, oh, see, they're just so nice here. I'm like, Ryan, they probably say that to everybody. And you were offended. You were like, but the reality is it was the enthusiasm you're greeted with is the bid. And then you accepted. So there's nothing bad and wrong, right? Like you're like, oh, they recognize me or whatever. They, you know, they love me. And so this is a really cool thing. And here's the catch. And the invite for you is if you want to learn about that, that's awesome. That's interesting. Truly, if you feel like your relationship is waning a little bit in the intimacy department, and if it's a bit of a standoff or stalemate when it comes to initiating some of the more private parts of your relationship. Cause I know there's a lot of couples say, we don't, you know, do it as often as we used to. And, you know, I wish we did more, went out on dates more and all the things. What if you could make one little change throughout your day? And here's the cool part. You can practice it with strangers and friends that would drastically change your relationship Always. Forever. It's like, see, like you're like Neo with the Matrix code of your partner. And it's called Bids for Relation, Bids for Connection. And we're going to talk about that coming up tonight with Dr. Lori. Sounds fun, right? Absolutely it does. Also on the show, Steve Stebbing will be here. Inside Copy, some stories you did not need to know. Mohit Rajan's later on, speaking of AI and communicating with AI. And coming up for you next, Andrew Cadell will be here with our Friday roundup and an update on how we're doing with all that trade stuff anyway.
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1: Happy Friday. It's our Friday Roundup conversation. Andrew Caddell is joining us from Ottawa today, normally from Kamouraska, Quebec. And we are digging into some of the biggest stories of the week. I have a sneaking suspicion there will be one on our table tonight, which is the Quebec-Newfoundland power deal, Churchill Falls. This is a story from so long ago. Newfoundland needed jobs. They wanted to build a power plant. Quebec didn't want power lines going through to sell it elsewhere. And that old deal was not a great deal. Depends on which frame you take. I would say 2 out of 3, it's not a great deal. It was a good deal for one group. And that was the province of Quebec, not even the Quebec people. Andrew Caddell, you know this better than I do. A quick summary of Churchill Falls' original deal.
2: Well, it's seen as the crime of the century in Newfoundland, but at the time when they signed the deal, it looked quite reasonable because Newfoundland was going to make about $20 to $40 million a year, and Quebec was going to make maybe about $100 million a year. But they financed it, they built the plant, they did everything because they had the financial means to do it. Hydro-Quebec did. So, unfortunately, when the price of oil went up, the price of all power went up, and Quebec was shipping this power to the States, and they were able to change the price from being whatever it was, about eight or nine cents a kilowatt hour, to being like 10 times that. And so once they were able to do that, they were making $600 to $800 million a year, and that's been going on for now 30 or so years since the 1970s, more than that, actually, getting into 50. And Newfoundland continued to make the same amount, the same $20 million a year. So Newfoundland has made about $200 million and Quebec has made billions and billions. And in fact, Hydro-Quebec's profits are equivalent to the amount of money that they've made each year on Churchill Falls. Now, because the contract went to 2041, there was an attempt to renegotiate. And I was actually involved in one of those attempts when I worked at the Premier's office in Newfoundland. But it was always too far away. Now, 2041 is almost tomorrow in terms of financial markets, and they have to make a deal. And the Quebec government knows that, and the Newfoundland government knows that. And so some people in Newfoundland say they should just wait until 2041 and then pull the plug and get as much as they possibly can. But what they're trying to do now is to make up for the money that they've lost by earning. But well, this new contract would be about 3,000% of what they're currently making. So they'll make up to $6 billion. They'll make up to $600 million a year instead of $20 million.
1: So it is staggering. Some of the hinge points, of course, have been the operating less than cost, and then reselling it. And some of the stories that I had read was that Quebecers didn't often know about this deal, in detail because they were getting charged retail, even though the government was paying way less than retail or wholesale for it. And the Quebecers were also funding this without realizing it. Power lines to the States was another one.
2: They get pretty darn good. I mean, I know in Kamouraska, my power rates are much, much lower than my wife's in Ottawa.
1: Well, that could be, but still, I mean, it was based on retail, right? And so the other part was the power lines to sell to the States, that Newfoundland wanted its own corridor to be able to put its lines in so it could sell to the States. Quebec said, nope, it's our lines. That's the only way to go. That was one of the stalemates of this deal. Now, the old deal. New deal does open the door for a lot more of that. Tell me about the new deal, because some people like it, some people don't.
2: Well, there's three main components. One is, they get 985 megawatts that they can ship to the United States on new transmission lines that I believe that Hydro-Quebec and Newfoundland will build together with the federal government support. The second part of it is that they're not only going to be involved in taking over the current Muskrat Falls development, which was built for $12 billion, which is a scandal in Newfoundland. It was supposed to be $6 billion. And so they'll be taking that over, and they'll be building a new plant in Gull Island, and they'll be putting new turbines in the Churchill Falls project, which they built, which was built in the 1960s and 70s, to make it much more efficient. So they have three elements which involve capital investment, involve transmission lines, for Newfoundland, and on top of that, involve the increased amount for the power that they're getting currently. So it's not a bad compromise, but, and this is the latest, you're seeing the former Premier Brian Peckford, saying it's not a good deal. He was a conservative. The current government's conservative. The former opposition leader of the Conservative Party, Chess Crosby, from a very powerful family, also opposing it, citing Peckford. So I think you're going to see a lot of issues in Newfoundland, a lot of it based on the fact that people don't trust Quebec. And in the meantime, Quebec has to make a deal before the election, because there could be a new government in place and they may tear up this deal.
1: It is it's an amazing look. I mean, you can kind of understand why the trust isn't there, because the attempts to redo the deal all along were shut down very quickly, and that didn't allow for a lot of room for things to grow and change. Now, you, that's your local lens, because you are from and have worked in both places. For me, it's the Canada lens. This is such a great example for changes to interprovincial trade that we've all talked about. If they can pull it off, not perfect, but so much better, Andrew.
2: A lot of the credit should go to two people, aside from Mark Carney, Michael Sabia, who's the former president of Hydro-Québec and the former head of the Caisse de dépôt in Quebec and who is a Quebecer, and Tim Hodgson, who's the Minister of Natural Resources, who wanted to get this deal and saw, had a vision as to the value of it. So I think that they should be given a lot of credit. Of course, the people in Newfoundland who were involved with it and in Hydro-Québec, indeed, but we, like, the jury is still out. This is like a cliffhanger. It hasn't been completely resolved, and I don't think it will be until probably Christmas.
1: Okay. An election before that, though, right? That's the thing.
2: That's right.
1: Well, I mean, the timing is that they got to get everybody on board in order to make it work. Interprovincial trade is, of course, a push because of the byproducts of the international trade problems that we're going through. Today is the other deadline, the next deadline. I mean, I would suspect if the deal is not done by midnight tonight, that it will get kicked down. The can will get kicked down the road again. Now, we will not be chasing this, just so you know, tonight. Listen to your local news that's on the show to make sure that you keep up to date as the details do come out. So I don't want anyone to miss that. Positivity, but people don't know the deal, Andrew. This is the catch. We don't know the deal. Prime Minister says, I won't sign a bad deal, but a bad deal for who? Like, what does that mean? Hurrying to get a deal. I think Canadians are cautiously optimistic, also somewhat doubtful, because we don't know any of the details here.
2: Well, the Globe and Mail says that they're going to maintain the 15% tariff on automobiles and steel. I cannot see them putting tariffs on aluminum, because they need it so badly, and they cannot produce aluminum as cheaply as we can. So that's one thing. But the issue about autos, it's quite possible, because even a 15% tariff may cause a lot of American automakers to withdraw from Canada and go back to the States, because there's more incentives and because it will cost that much more to produce a car in Canada. So I don't know. I'm one of those people who thinks that we should have a Canadian car that is built for Canadian winters and could be built by a foreign automaker. If it were, it would be competitive with what is going, you know, what we're already producing. So, but in the meantime, the sticking points in Quebec and BC are supply management, which is dairy, and forestry, which has been forever an issue with the softwood lumber, because we have crown lands that are produce wood cheaper than the private lands in the States. But on the supply management, there was a technicality that was allowing the Americans to ship more product to Canada, but it was not really advantageous to them. So that may change, and if it does, it's not going to affect supply management that much.
1: Regardless of a deal coming together tonight, nobody's really going to know about it until Monday is when it'll get talked about. And a deal on a Friday after markets close is very Trump. So we will see what comes here with all things and expansion on any announcements that come. Happy Friday. Roundup conversation. Andrew Caddell, Shane Hewitt in the Night Shift. Thank you, brother.
2: Have a great weekend.
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1: Shane Hewitt and the Night Shift, happy Friday, friends. Coming up for you in just a little bit, bids. And we're not talking about auctions or online betting or anything like that. Bids for affection. Do you know what they are? It's quite fascinating, actually. We make them all the time. We don't realize it. What if the forwarded meme that you send to your buddy or that Instagram video that you liked and you forwarded to your friend, it's in a bid for affection? What if hello, how are you, is a bid for affection? Where are our partners bidding for our affection in our relationships? We don't quite realize it, and we don't even respond, and it could be having a massive impact on that. Dr. Lori is coming up in just a little bit as we talk about connection and improving some of that bedroom intimacy with some other tools that happen all day long. It's cool stuff.
2: Spanning the entire world. Inside Copy.
1: All right, it's time for us to get into Inside Copy. Some stories that you absolutely did not need to know today. Ryan O'Donnell, handsome as ever.
3: Thank you. Wow.
1: But
3: you
1: bidding,
3: too.
1: I'm bidding. See, I'm giving you a bid right there.
3: You win.
1: Huh? You didn't gloss over it, so that's a good start. Okay, some stories from around the world that, that do nothing for you. But it's Friday, so why not? Have you ever had to cancel a bill? I did this recently with one of those discount fitness things.
3: Ooh.
1: And, so it was like, I want to cancel. They're like, okay, you just need to make two more month payments, then we'll cancel it. And then if you want to sign up again, it's an $80 sign-up fee. I was like, well, that kind of stinks, that deal, doesn't it? Like, you can't really cancel. They're going to take more money from you.
3: Very stinky. It's just, let me leave, please.
1: Yeah. There was another one that I was looking at, too, was like a membership thing. And if you signed up for this other fitness gym at $99 a month, you keep paying your $99 a month. But when you want to cancel, it was a $300 fee to cancel. Or you could sign up for $119 a month and pay no fees and cancel in 30 days. Crazy, right? Like, you know how many months you have to go? 15 months before you even cover off that cancellation fee. Non-stop exercise and sweating. So yes, canceling bills is tough, Ryan. When was the last time you had a good experience calling to cancel a bill?
3: I had a mixed experience. I called because I needed to cancel my tenant's insurance and move it to a new platform. I was on hold for 8 hours. I was on the phone for 8 hours of the same doo-doo-doo-doo music.
1: Wow.
3: But when the agent picked up the phone, it was done, and I'm not exaggerating, it was done in 3.5 minutes.
1: That's so
3: waited.
1: Wild.
3: They
1: just make it so inconvenient to make changes.
3: I know. And I was like, how many people called today?
1: Yeah.
3: that was the reaction.
1: Probably just you.
3: Yeah.
1: And it's one of those things where if you had called and they said, would you like to add on a new service? Yes. Bring, hello, how can I help you?
3: Yeah.
1: No hold.
3: Should have done that.
1: An Edmonton couple can now claim the title of having the worst possible experience canceling their internet bill. Ed Bauman and his wife lost their home in BC to one of the wildfires near Okanagan Lake, and then they had to deal with their internet provider.
4: My wife called to cancel our Rogers account, which is internet and cable at our house, and she was told, despite our situation, that we would have to pay $660 of fee to disconnect. So we just signed a two-year contract weeks before the fire. And they said $660 to cancel it outright or pay us $10 a month to hold the account until you land somewhere again.
5: CTV News reached out to Rogers. A spokesperson says it has a policy in these types of situations and cancellation fees should have been waived. It says it's looking into why the Browns were told otherwise. The company would not provide a copy of the policy to CTV News or say when it went into effect.
1: That's wild.
3: That's evil.
1: Like, I'm assuming they said our house burned down. We need to cancel it.
3: Of course.
1: Right?
3: Absolutely. Yeah.
1: Now, it does have a happy ending.
3: Thank
1: God. Earlier in the week, they said that they received a call from Rogers that they were told they could now cancel without any fees. And the equipment charges would also be waived. I mean, you could return it. Send them a box full of ashes. Here you go.
3: Yeah, honestly, that's what, like, what else are you looking for? I know it's like, it's written in policy, but I'm like, come on. The policy maybe did not take into account something that is happening to many people. Come on.
1: Training. All right, here's another story that you definitely do not need to know today. If you do not like clowns, you might not like this one. Insane clown posse. Are they good?
3: No. they're like a B movie of rap, but they're so bad they're good. Like, yeah. They're so silly. They're so stupid. But I would not call it, like, great music, no.
1: Their fans also have a name. They're called the Juggalos, and they often have a reputation for being a bit rednecky, goofy clowns. But in reality, as you will hear here, they are actually pretty wholesome in the things that they do.
6: Family reunions look a little different than this. You probably aren't a Juggalo.
7: We have fun. We love everybody here. Everybody loves everybody here. It's so cool. It's just family I never met yet.
6: This is his 15th, maybe 16th gathering. He says he's lost count. And that family part isn't just something they say. Every few minutes during our interviews, someone else walked up for a hug.
8: And this is our vacation to see each other and see how the year's been and to just catch up.
6: Jellyfish drove 13 and a half hours from Cleveland. This is her 20th gathering. Back home, she spent the last 25 years rehabbing houses. Pop-Tart works in safety and quality for a major corporation. Both say that's the part of Juggalo culture people often miss.
7: Not all of us do drugs. I don't even drink.
1: They all have fun names, though. I think I'm going to start calling Ryan Pop-Tart.
3: That's a good nickname, honestly.
1: There's only one problem. A bad clown showed up. Bad clown. Ruined the bad vibes. Kevin Bluntman Jones, take a while to guess what Kevin does for a living, is being held without bond in jail on felony charges of drug trafficking because he showed up at the party trying to sell drugs. There's a website. The Blunt Man's one-stop shop, supplying the festival for more than 20 years. They found 128 pounds of marijuana in a camper that was being towed, along with signs that said weed for sale.
3: All in the air. It's all around you.
1: Mm-hmm. And only a small container of magic mushrooms. Partially, I find that surprising.
3: Yeah.
1: All right, before we run out of time, here's another story that you did not need to know today. An auction in Kentucky has items of great interest to boomers, then Gen X, and also to young Ryan. Mm-hmm. Is it sneakers? The personal collection and estate of a colonel, the colonel, KFC founder Colonel Sanders' pressure cooker, a black bow tie, and dozens of other personal items are up for public auction. What would you go for, the bow tie?
3: Yeah, probably. Yeah, honestly.
1: Along with his former home, Dinner House Sanders opened after selling his iconic restaurant chain. Here's the story.
9: The original buckets are being sold that the chickens came in. You know, not the paper ones that I remember with my family, but actually like a plastic material. We have a day planner. We have notes that he took from meetings. And his penmanship is exceptional. I'm blown away by what a great writer he was. Inside this day planner, toward the very back, is a list of spices. There's exactly 11 of them. Now, we can't say that this is the secret recipe. In fact, I won't say that this is the secret recipe. But it's 11 spices that are in his handwriting that are in the back of this book.
1: Whoa.
3: It has to be, right? Like, come on.
1: Now, I hope there's measurements, but now the auction has already happened with you. The bow tie went for... already happened. The bow tie went for $8,000.
3: Yep.
1: Watches from $1,000 to $20,000. And that planner with 11 herbs and spices listed in it, only $30,000.
3: Only. That could be worth $30 million or more.
1: If it's actually the recipe.
3: Yummy.
1: Did not know this. Fun fact. The Colonel Sanders, the one and the only, wore clip-on bow ties, not even real ones.
3: Which is why I could wear it, too.
1: It's probably safe in the kitchen, though. Safety first, kids. There you go. Some stories that you absolutely did not need to know today. Coming up in just a little bit, Steve Stebbing is going to be here as we take a little look at the What the Hell Should We Watch This Weekend movies and streaming, and some stories from around the iHeart Talk Radio Network that happened earlier on this week. And in case you missed it, stand by.
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1: In case you missed it, is a tour around the iHeart Talk Radio Network. Happy Friday, my friends. Ryan O'Donnell is here, part of the show, as he always is. Hanging out on a Friday. Big plans for the weekend. Ryan, what you got going on?
3: My Faja's in town.
1: Oh, yeah,
3: my
1: Faja.
3: My Faja arrives tonight. So gonna take him to the Odyssey. I got 70 millimeter tickets, so that's exciting. Ooh. So he'll get to experience that movie on the biggest possible screen in Alberta. So that's very exciting. Probably a little happy birthday dinner for my Auntie Nikki.
1: Oh, Auntie Nikki's birthday.
3: And, I really want to do a Costco run. I am desperate for like a roll of parchment paper that will last a couple years.
1: It comes in two rolls package.
3: Yeah, that's perfect. That's exactly what I need. Yeah. I'm not settling for less than a Costco size thing of parchment paper.
1: You are hearing yourself right now, right?
3: Absolutely. Yeah. Absolutely. I'm proud.
1: Remember back in the day, 6 years ago, when you're like, I'm going to play video games and I'm going to hang out with my friends. Whee!
3: Oh, I'm still making time to do that. I'm just making sure I also budget time to spend money on things that I need for my kitchen.
1: Oh, and very good.
3: Maybe well, I'll just actually, get 10 bottles of ketchup too.
1: Oh, Ryan literally used to say wee.
3: There it is.
1: All right. In case you missed it, let's get started with Deb Hutton. Had Charlie Feldman on her show this week. Unparliamentary behavior in his new book.
2: We have plenty of examples of 19th century fistfights between members. There's a story in there of even one member of parliament taking another one in a headlock, where the second MP then rips out a patch of the first MP's beard and runs through the House of Commons parading it like a trophy. so there's plenty of craziness that has happened. Some of it, I think, relates back to what you mentioned, Reed Queen's Park having fully stocked bars. There, in fact, used to be a bar under the House of Commons, and certainly we have records that tell us that once members had a few too many, the antics they got up to in the chamber might leave a little bit to be desired.
4: Well, yes, the amount of alcohol and the lateness of the evening were two things that I certainly noticed in my time. Tell me a little bit about the research that you did to uncover these stories in your new book.
2: So yeah, a lot of it is looking through old Hansard records to see where speakers had to rule on issues of order and decorum. But as I went more and more into the archives, I realized there was a lot that Hansard didn't have where journalists helped fill in the gaps of what happened. So apologies to anybody who is squeamish, but there was an incident where a very upset person came to the gallery and threw something. And in the debate right away, it says an object of an attack has been thrown. It's not quite clear what it is. And we find out later from the journalists who were there who saw it happen that, in fact, she threw her own feces. It happened to hit a member who had nothing to do with anything she was concerned about. She had bad aim. It hit a member actually from Beaches East York, I believe, at the time, or East York, I should say. And there's plenty of randomness that you wouldn't find in the official record. So I went through a lot of newspapers, members' memoirs, interviews that they gave. I was amazed at just how much, you know, I didn't know. And I'd worked on the Hill for about 20 years and figured, oh, I'd heard it all by now. And then once you dig into it, you realize, oh, my goodness, there is so much more here.
4: Okay, do you have any recollection of the time frame of the feces throwing?
2: I want to say it's 1988.
4: Oh, so not that long ago.
2: No, the member's name was Neil Young, believe it or not. And as the story goes, when the rocker Neil Young came to play Toronto, people came to this stadium with Neil Young campaign signs. I don't think he stayed very, very long in politics. Certainly, it seems like this was the most dramatic incident of his political career.
1: Amazing. Deb Hutton, if you want to get connected with that, News Talk 1010 Toronto on the iHeart app. In case you missed it, continue. That's a great story. Like, we would pay closer attention to Parliament and politics if it was like that, you know? Although that's probably not the best example of professionalism and all that jazz. CKLW Windsor Chris Byrne had Dr. Jillian Mandich on talking about the pressure to make the most of your summer TikTok. It's almost gone.
5: I think sometimes what happens is that we think about like these big, grand, sort of vague ideas as opposed to like, here are three things that I want to accomplish this summer. You know, I want to go to the beach. I want to go for a bike ride. And so instead of thinking about those concrete things, we have this abstract idea in our head. And that's where sort of the problem comes, because it really is about thinking about, given my life, my constraints, my expectations, my possibilities, my finances, what is possible for me and how do I want this to look? We don't tend to think about things like that, right? And so we tend to think about like the bigger things of like looking, you're scrolling on Instagram, for example, right? And so I think that summer is just, it's a weird spot in terms of time because it's so concrete and so limited. And when we feel that limitation, that is where we start to feel the constraint of it. And so one of the things with happiness that we see in research is that it's really about being present in the moment. And so instead of, you know, thinking about all these different things I could do, when you're actually at the beach, are you enjoying that moment? Right? Instead of thinking about all these other things, are you present for the moments that you have? Because if you're in that moment, what can happen is, in research, we call it savoring, which is essentially like this fancy word for like stopping to smell the roses, which really means like when you're doing something, are you really enjoying it? Or is your brain in this other area of thinking about other things? Because when we savor things, that in terms of happiness is the way to really maximize it.
1: 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Catherine Naker was the guest talking about the Toronto Temple and how they're performing, the basketball team.
6: I mean, aside from the record itself, I think the team is doing really well. Like, they, aside from, like, sold-out games in Toronto, they've also had sold-out games in Montreal this year. They're going to Vancouver pretty soon. And they're really trying to have, like, this outreach across Canada, which seems to be working. They've been getting really positive responses everywhere. People like fans in the U.S. are recognizing the Tempo. You know, they had their mascot reveal last night, which has, come to, I would say, mostly positive fanfare. Some people are a bit confused because there's two mascots, but a lot of people reacting to that. So they've done a really good job, like, generating buzz across, like, the WNBA fan base as a whole. And then hopefully, you know, next season, the wins start to stack up more and we'll be talking about the team in that way as well.
7: So what about Caitlin Clark? Like, she's obviously had this massive impact. There's been a lot of great analysis pieces recently on the popularity of the sport, on the team, on the Fever itself, not without, you know, some controversy, I guess, to a degree. Mm-hmm. What is your assessment of that?
6: Well, Caitlin Clark herself has had overall an extremely positive impact on the game of basketball. When it comes to politics, she has not outright said anything that would be critiqued. I think she has chosen to not want to be political, which people have different feelings about. Her teammate Sophie Cunningham has been very political, very right-wing, which has been controversial because the WNBA has generally been very left-wing, like both their players and their fans. So that's kind of a really new thing for people to navigate.
1: 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Thank you. 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Okay, coming up for you next, Steve Stebbing is going to be here. What the hell should we watch this weekend? And then we're going to check in with Dr. Lori Batito and find out what bids are in our relationship, how we can drastically improve the sexy time connection by doing little things and listening differently throughout the day.
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21: Good evening, I'm Eric Fox. Tonight, clear and a low of 12. Your full forecast is coming up. First, your top stories. Two incumbent councillors will be returning to Ottawa City Hall for another 4 years after the 2 p.m. deadline has passed to register in this fall's municipal election. 99 candidates have registered to run for either mayor or councillor combined, while one candidate has registered to run in the River and Rideau Jock wards. River Ward councillor Riley Brockington joined CFRA to speak about having no challengers in his ward this election.
30: I can't speak to why no one ran this time. We certainly as a city have a number of issues that I'm laser focused on addressing both now and the next 4 years.
21: The official voting day for the municipal election is October 26th. The wait continues as trade representatives from both Canada and the U.S. continue talks in Washington today as both sides look to finalize trade deal ahead of tonight's deadline. As CTV's Jeremy Charon explains, no official details have come out yet regarding the details of the deal, but sources are giving some ideas.
31: We know that, U.S. booze being put back on Canadian shelves is going to be part of the deal if it is signed. The Prime Minister has asked premiers already to do that. U.S. President Donald Trump has indicated there's going to be some kind of change that will help U.S. dairy farmers, although, Dominic LeBlanc, Canada's Minister of Canada-U.S. Relations, has indicated there will be no substantial change to supply management, the system that is used in the dairy industry and is beloved by the dairy industry and protected. So it's unclear, and the details are going to be very important in that aspect.
21: A reduction in sectoral tariffs on steel and aluminum are also expected to be included in the deal. And U.S. President Donald Trump told reporters today that the trade deal is moving along and the U.S. should be able to reach a deal with Canada, but did not say when. Police in Ottawa are warning the public of a high-risk offender who is now living in downtown Ottawa. 35-year-old Aaron Gilpin relocated to Ottawa from Smiths Falls, and police say he poses a significant risk to public safety. The man has criminal history that includes a sexual offense involving a child, assaults, weapon offenses, break and enters, and theft. Gilpin is described as a white man, approximately 6 feet tall, with a medium build and hazel eyes. And the City of Ottawa has outlined its transit roadmap today as some councillors raise concerns the transportation network is not ready for the increased demand on roads and the transit system this fall. That increase comes as public servants spend at least 4 days in the office and post-secondary students return for the fall semester. Estimates put the number of trips to the downtown core up by 65,000 come September. The plan will include adjusting signal timing on busy roads, extending no stopping and no parking zone times in downtown core, and boosting OC Transpo service. The full 48-point plan is available on the CTV News Ottawa website. It's a new way to join the conversation. Have your say with the CFRA Talkback button on the iHeartRadio app. From the CTV Weather Center, tonight clear and a low of 12. Tomorrow sunny, then some sun and cloud in the afternoon with a chance of showers late in the afternoon and a high of 27 feeling like 32. Then at night, showers and a low of 16. And Sunday, showers with a high of 23. That's the latest from the CTV Newsroom. 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